0: remodeling offices to create more space will lead to more asbestos exposure.
1: With bringing more people back to the office and having to repair, you are creating an increased hazard. Absolutely. It needs to be mitigated properly, and people need to know that they're safe before taking residency in an office space.
2: CTV News reached out to the Department of National Defense for comment, but did not receive a response. And federal officials are concerned about the ability of Ottawa's transit system to handle an influx of passengers when public servants head to the office an extra day of the week. The Canadian Press reporting the clerk of the Privy Council met with Mayor Mark Sutcliffe in February to discuss whether the city can support the federal government's new office mandate. A memo says Public Services and Procurement Canada proactively engaged with the city because of concerns over bus and O-train reliability. Federal officials are meeting with city and OC Transpo staff regularly to coordinate for the return to office. It's a new way to join the conversation. Have your say with the CFRA talkback button on the iHeartRadio app. From the CTV Weather Center, clear skies overnight. Temperatures are going to drop to a low of 0. We are under a frost advisory. Sunny tomorrow, a high of 19. Cloudy Saturday, a high of 18. We're expecting some showers in the evening. Rain continuing Sunday, a high of 14. That is the latest from the CTV Newsroom. I'm Ryan Knowles. 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

0: of insider trading hasn't been an issue before, at least was well understood that most traders were informed because, say, you're an oil producer or you buy oil, you trade on these markets to hedge your risk. Well, everyone knows that the traders on these platforms, they know how much they're producing, they know how much they're buying, so there's a lot of information flowing in into these products, so that wasn't much of an issue. Now it's more about, like, the issue is more about the use of confidential information, the trust, or classified information even, right, in these issues. So it's not the securities laws that would apply mostly to these. It would be kind of the, all the other laws governing that information, or if you have an NDA with your company and you're releasing private information. Yeah. So.
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1: Throwback Thursday, 1983. We're going to dig into 1983 fashion, the Swatch watch, and the impact of all of it with Ed Conner right here coming up in a couple of minutes from RetroOntario.com, which is fun, by the way. 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Pretty awesome. YouTube channel is pretty popular, too. I'm Shane Hewitt. I'm in Ottawa. Router Donald is in Calgary, and Noah Skang is in Toronto. Thank you for being a part of the show. In case you missed it, it's a tour around Canada. All these great stations and shows that do great shows every single day and content that is worth talking about. Let's get started with John Moore, News Talk 1010 Toronto. The cost of FIFA, $82 million a game is expected the cost. It's remarkable. Dr. Taisha Redden was on helping us understand if hosting FIFA is a good value.
2: There's the estimates that the World Cup is going to generate, you know, anywhere from 3 to 4 billion across the country, right? So some people are saying that's a small price to pay. You know, $1 billion isn't much to pay if you're going to get a 4-time return on investment, right?
1: Oh, yeah.
2: But this is kind of a tale as old as time, right? FIFA and corporate sponsors are going to get their money up front. And these host cities are given the promise that we'll make our money on the back end, right? That the world will see the unique characteristics of the cities, all of their entertainment offerings, and this will stimulate long-term economic benefit, right? But the thing is, the data shows something completely different. 12 of the last 14 World Cups resulted in economic losses for places.
3: So I'm actually very, very curious about the aspect, because a lot of people are talking about this. So, well, you know, Toronto is going to be in the international spotlight. Okay, so is there any research on what happens to an Olympic city after the Olympic Games? Do more people go there?
2: Sure, there's tons of research. What tends to happen is that there is a short-term uptick, right? But the problem is there's so much public expenditure on the front end that it's difficult to make this money back, right? So if we just look through a few World Cups, in 1994, the U.S. spent about $4 billion and took about $5 to $7 billion loss in the long term. South Africa, in 2010, they experienced a significant loss due to less than projected revenues, right? About half of what was actually estimated. And then if we look at 2014, which is maybe one of the most egregious cases, Brazil spent about $15 billion before ending up in a national state of economic emergency. It couldn't pay its bills.
1: John Moore, Moore in the Morning, News Talk 1010 Toronto. A very popular podcast on the iHeart app. Great place to get it. In Victoria, let's go to Ryan and Lisa on CFAX 1070. Sarah Nutter, PhD, Associate Professor of Counseling Psychology at University of Victoria. Her focus includes weight-related issues. They chatted about normalization of taking GLP-1s like generic Ozempic for vanity reasons.
4: You know, obviously I can't speak for everyone who's taken a GLP-1 for various reasons, but generally, people who are choosing to use these drugs strictly for appearance purposes might be influenced to do so because they're dissatisfied with their body weight and appearance, and to some degree, maybe this is having an impact on their self-esteem or self-worth. And that's not surprising to me. Body dissatisfaction is so common in our society that 90 to 95% of people experience body dissatisfaction at some point in their lives and often throughout their teenage and adult years. So,
5: and there seemed to be, there was a few years ago that there was a big body positivity movement.
4: Yeah.
5: And a lot of even celebrities who were trying to, you know, say that, you know, your body is okay the way it is. There was a lot of that, you know, different bodies can be fine. And then Ozempic arrives, and it seems like all of those celebrities who were originally pushing those messages got real skinny real fast. What does that change for people?
4: Yeah, well, I think it's really important for us to stop and think about that phrase and this change in the way celebrities are talking about weight and the weight they've lost for GLP-1s or whatever reason. And, you know, perhaps we're seeing some celebrities these days that are quite thin to the point where maybe they're unwell and something else is going on there. Or, you know, so I'm really curious as a researcher about how does this kind of praise for thinness and weight loss maybe reinforce the body dissatisfaction that people are feeling about their bodies, especially when celebrities are looking the way they do because they've had cosmetic procedures or, you know, a team of people around them to create this illusion that everyday people can't achieve. But we're set up for failure because we're never going to achieve that body, but that doesn't mean we're not going to spend money to try to get there. And so I think that's the crux is, you know, who's profiting off of our unhappiness with ourselves and how is maybe our health being harmed in the process?
1: It's a conversation from Ryan and Lisa to CFAX 1070 in Victoria with Sarah Nutter talking about GLP-1 drugs. I mean, hey, if it's working for you, making your life better, awesome. If you're taking it because you're like, my pants feel tight. I don't know. Maybe that's maybe not the best thing for our soul to be determined. The iHeart app is a great place to go to get all of these conversations in Montreal. Andrew Carter, CJD 800, had Janet Torgon talking to kids about old people and a piece of advice for those aging.
6: I went to talk to young kids at a local elementary school about old people because they wanted to get another perspective. And they were, oh, they were so cute. But one kid held up his hand and said to me, when you're old, do you forget yourself?
7: Isn't that interesting? Went, it's so, okay, deep. It's so deep in a
6: you're
7: way,
6: right.
7: Isn't it?
6: I have no idea of me at seven. Do you?
7: At 7 years old?
6: Yeah.
7: I have more of an idea of me at seven than I did of me at 35 or 40.
6: Oh, really?
7: Yeah.
6: Okay.
7: Yeah,
6: so it can be different.
7: Yeah.
6: I do not know.
7: For someone listening right now who might be struggling with the idea of aging, what's a way to shift your mindset or a piece of advice that you've found potentially helpful?
6: Well, I think you should really appreciate the good things about being old. Number one, I don't freak out anymore. Like, throw anything at me and I'll figure out a way to deal with it. So, you know, there's that. I'm not afraid to say what I think and feel anymore. I mean, you just say what's on your mind. I can sometimes be a role model, which is very cool, but only to kids 10 and younger, because teenagers, I have a teenage granddaughter, forget it. I'm no longer afraid of death.
7: Oh, really?
6: Death is just part of the world that we live in, and I don't need much stuff. But now, this is need versus has.
7: Yeah.
6: I have a lot of stuff, but I don't need as much stuff. It's just, most of the stuff I have is to remind me of the past. So it's a very, it's once you settle in, I find it's pretty good, actually.
1: Andrew Carter in Montreal and CJID. I'm with Andrew. Like, I remember more about myself being 7 years old than I do Wednesday, you know? Shane Hewitt in the Night Shift, the iHeart app. Go get connected with all those great podcasts, and you can grab ours on there, too. 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You'll follow along and keep it in front of you. Throwback Thursday continues with Ed Conroy, and Richard Cross is coming up too.
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17: Good evening. I'm Ryan Knowles. Clear skies out there, 13 degrees. It's going to get a whole lot colder. Your full forecast is coming up. First, your top stories. The Canadian Armed Forces is asking thousands of personnel in the Ottawa region to return their field gear due to critical equipment shortages. Members not part of a deployable unit are being told to hand in their full set of equipment between May and June. CTV's Andy Bergeron Oliver reports.
18: About 10,000 troops received an email last week requesting they return rucksacks, patrol packs, tactical vests, and fragmentation vests. The Defense Department says the equipment will be reissued to deployable units.
19: It's a reflection of the mindset we've lived through several generations at National Defense, which is without enough to go around, you get by with as much as you can get away with.
18: Ottawa has promised to scale up military recruitment and add tens of billions to the defense budget. But experts say changing that scarcity mindset and modernizing procurement policies will take time.
20: The department says these kinds of requests are issued periodically and that the gear could go to Latvia to new recruits or be used for training. Annie Bergeron-Oliver, CTV News, Ottawa.
17: Meantime, some relief at the pumps for Ottawa drivers tomorrow. Canadians for Affordable Energy President Dan McTagg expects gas prices to fall by 9 cents a liter overnight. That would bring prices down to roughly $1.82 at stations in Ottawa. McTagg is also forecasting a 9 cent drop in the price of diesel tomorrow after it rose roughly 4 cents today. In other news, a new report suggests there's a growing disconnect between young job seekers and employers. Here's CTV's Natalie Van Roy.
21: The Canadian Federation of Independent Business finds there's disconnect at every stage of the hiring process, from where to search for jobs to the skills needed and the expectations.
22: That youth come in with perhaps unrealistic salary expectations.
21: During challenging economic times, business owners say the expectations can be higher than the current situation.
23: It's a little tight financially with the labor costs. For people with no experience, we do pay the minimum wage right now.
21: Well, Alina Khan already has a part-time job. She's searching for a second one to make ends meet.
24: 1 week, you will have enough hours to pay your rent and everything, but the second week, you won't have any hours.
21: Khan says she feels she needs a reference to get in the door, and that's another finding from the CFIB.
22: So 62% rely on personal connections to recruit.
17: When hiring youth, the CFIB says small businesses rank soft skills like a positive attitude, motivation, and professionalism above credentials and education. And federal unions are raising concerns after signs warning of asbestos were posted in the Department of National Defense's downtown building. A source employed at the building said multiple water fountains on different floors were blocked off, with others advising employees to use bottled water. And as the government remodels offices to create more space for workers heading back to the office 4 days a week, there are concerns it will lead to more asbestos exposure. Ruth Lau McDonald is Regional Executive Vice President for the Public Service Alliance of Canada.
25: What's really important, especially with this push to return federal public service workers into these workspaces with these mandates, is making sure that the employer is living up to their responsibilities.
17: The workplace can remain safe for employees to be present if the exposed area is properly sealed off. It's something the Union for National Defense Employees says it's been working on with the federal government over the past couple months. It's a new way to join the conversation. Have your say with the CFRA talkback button on the iHeartRadio app. From the CTV Weather Center, clear skies overnight. Temperatures dropping to a low of zero. Frost advisory is in effect as well. Sunny tomorrow, beautiful day. High of 19, cloudy on Saturday, a high of 18, showers expected in the evening. That rain continuing Sunday, a high of 14. That is the latest from the CTV Newsroom. I'm Ryan Knowles. 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
4: Good evening. I'm Ryan Knowles. Clear skies out there. 11 degrees. Your full forecast is coming up. First, your top stories. Canada's military is chronically short on gear, so much so that it's now asking personnel in the Ottawa region to return it. The Canadian Armed Forces sending an email to about 10,000 troops not posted to a deployable unit, directing them to hand in their full set of equipment. Officials say these kinds of requests are issued periodically, adding it's in conjunction with several other initiatives and will help address potential shortfalls of items, especially with very large or very small sizes. Retired Major General David Fraser speaking with CTV News.
5: It doesn't send a very positive message, even though it might be normal. It just indicates just how weak the procurement system is, how low the stockpiles are, and just how, you know, how much demand there is on operations right now.
4: This comes as the federal government has promised to scale up military recruitment and add tens of billions to the defense budget. Experts say modernizing procurement policies will take time. Meantime, growing concern after the Department of National Defense posted signs warning of asbestos in its downtown building. Unions say multiple water fountains on different floors of the building are blocked off, and they worry the problem is only going to get worse as remodeling takes place to create extra space. CTV's Dylan Dyson reports.
6: Asbestos was used in building materials before 1990 and has since been banned in Canada for causing cancer and lung diseases. Health Canada says there are no significant health risks if materials containing asbestos are left undisturbed, sealed behind walls or floorboards, or tightly bound in products that are in good condition. But as federal government workers are mandated back to the office 4 days a week, there are concerns that remodeling offices to create more space will lead to more asbestos exposure.
7: With bringing more people back to the office and having to repair, you are creating an increased hazard, absolutely. It needs to be mitigated properly, and people need to know that they're safe before taking a residency in an office space.
4: The workplace can remain safe for workers if exposed areas are properly sealed off. Unions say there are ongoing discussions about that with the government. And federal officials are concerned about the ability of Ottawa's transit system to handle an influx of passengers when public servants head to the office 4 days a week. The Canadian Press reporting the clerk of the Privy Council met with Mayor Mark Sutcliffe in February to discuss whether the city can support the federal government's new office mandates. A memo said Public Services and Procurement Canada proactively engaged with the city because of concerns over bus and O-train reliability. Federal officials are meeting with city and OC Transpo staff regularly to coordinate for the return to office. And finally, a local tech company has announced a major expansion. Ross Video is expanding its regional operations through a $116 million investment, along with $6 million from the province. CTV's Tyler Fleming has more.
8: 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From Taylor Swift concerts to Super Bowls, the New York Stock Exchange, and newsrooms nearly everywhere. For more than 50 years, teams have designed its tech in Ottawa and built it in Iroquois. And now the company is growing. CEO David Ross says the investment will help create new AI-enabled technology along with 125 new jobs.
9: We've worked really, really hard to get to where we are today.
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9: 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It's like having 10 kids and saying, which one am I most proud of? I'm proud of all of it.
8: Tyler Fleming, CTV News.
4: It's a new way to join the conversation. Have your say with the CFRA Talkback button on the iHeartRadio app. From the CTV Weather Center, clear skies overnight. Temperatures are going to drop to a low of zero. We are under a frost advisory. Sunny tomorrow, beautiful day, a high of 19. Cloudy on Saturday, a high of 18. We're expecting some showers in the evening. Rain continuing into Sunday, a high of 14. That is the latest from the CTV Newsroom. I'm Ryan Knowles. Have a good evening.
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1: I don't use AI. How often do you hear that from people? Nah, I don't use AI. It's like my friend Rob. I think of my friend Rob. When Rob used to go to the bank, he would take his bank card and he would walk up to the teller and because he really didn't want to use the internet. And the teller would say, insert your card. And he'd enter in his PIN and then he'd withdraw his card. And I said, Rob, you're using the internet. And he's like, no, I'm not. I'm going to the bank. I'm going to the teller. I said, yeah, but the transaction inside the bank is going over the internet. No, it's not. It's right there. No, Rob, that's why you're putting in your card and you're hitting the PIN code. He was very bothered by that. Everybody's using AI in some fashion, whether they like it or not. It is happening. And the interesting thing is, are you allowed? Mohit Rajans is here. Thinkstart.ca, shadow AI. Explain what that might be, my friend.
2: What I'm noticing more and more when I speak to both organizations and schools and people in general, it's that people are not admitting necessarily to their employers that they're using certain tools. And it's becoming more and more clear that whether you see a cybersecurity incident happen or you see people's work actually changing in tone and in demeanor, people are using these tools outside of work and then bringing work information into some of these systems without knowing entirely what the implications are. And so shadow AI becomes this new sort of weird way to describe the fact that, yes, some companies are actually benefiting from the use of AI without even realizing that their employees are actually using some of these systems outside of work in the work confines. It's become so rampant that most studies that talk about AI adoption really do indicate the fact that, yes, it's clear that people are using things. They just don't know if it's the sanctioned tools at workplaces.
1: Well, do they not know, or do they just got told that don't use AI at work? So ChatGPT.com doesn't work in the workplace, but it works on my phone. And if I email the document to myself, I can still run it. I mean, shadow AI happening in the background of a business is probably more rampant than anybody would want to admit. Secretive, for sure. But at the same time, who knows what they're putting out there, a la secrets.
2: Yeah. Well, and that's just it. You might have 3 years ago thought to or 2 years ago thought to yourself, oh, that's a little innocent. I'm going to try this and try that. But these products have progressed to a point where you're one click away from replicating somebody else's business just based on the secret sauce. And that's where it becomes a little difficult for employees to even take and assume the liability associated with putting the proprietary, the proprietary information of a product online. Or if you work at a place where you're trying to bid on a project, for example, against your competition, there's no security around some of these services, unless, of course, you've built your own proprietary system or you have a professional account within this AI and that's what's sanctioned by your work. But Shane, the bigger problem that's happening is that people are competitive at workplaces and people want to keep their jobs and show their validity. And so if employers aren't training up and necessarily guiding their employees through this process, they will continue to use these tools, these rogue tools, to try to stand out. Hopefully add something to the conversation, be a better part of the team. And that's the conflict, is that you're going to have these places that say, yeah, we're endorsing the adoption and the slow move towards grabbing onto this technology. But on the other hand, you got a bunch of people that are genuinely worried about staying relevant in their work.
1: Oh, that's interesting. Okay, so they're genuinely worried, but am I guilty of taking the look of the business owner in this only? Because for me, I'm like, okay, I have my 11 herbs and spices that is my business, and my employees could be out there just uploading the proprietary documents or terms of use or pricing structures saying, build me a pretty table for my pitch deck. Like that, maybe I'm only looking at one side of this.
2: No, I think you're looking at, well, you're definitely looking at a side of it. I think the reason that we call it shadow, though, is because not all of the tools carry the same amount of security and have the ability to, even if you have a professional account, is it vetted properly and properly so that you know what the terms and conditions are. Some people, you know, when AI first started to have the boom in the visual side of things and pictures started to get really great, you remember at first it was like, oh, let's get an AI version of our pictures. And then slowly they started to unpack about how unsafe it could be to be uploading these random pictures to these random apps. In some cases, Shane, We have, you know, invested, companies have invested in tools 2 years ago that don't even exist anymore. Mm. And so that's where it becomes even more tricky, because you have employees who really want to show that they are knowledgeable about what's next and how to use these tools. They're not given the right guidelines and guardrails, and therefore they're going to the next best thing. And that's usually considered a different non-vetted program, and that's being filtered in with a bunch of company information.
1: Can I simplify it?
2: Sure.
1: We do lists of tasks on the show, and Microsoft's sort of to-do thing, you can't color code it. And so we use a different program. We could use the provided program, but we use a different program because it's more flexible. It's color coding. And I would imagine most everybody goes through their own version of that problem, where the stock stuff that, well, we pay for all this, you should use this. It's like everybody who has Microsoft and they have access to Teams, and Teams integrates the chats, the emails, the to-dos, all of it. But the client has Zoom, and Zoom's easier. It's on their phone, right? Like, so this stuff could be rampant.
2: Yeah, well, and to that point, I think what we're going to see happen before we see a solution, Shane, is that we're going to see companies just ask for what they need versus have to try to plug and play all these different tools to make some sort of happy mixture of artificial intelligence. Instead, now the technology is so ubiquitous that if you need a specific tool for creating the perfect radio show and podcast, you should be able to ask for that to be created in a way that's intuitive to how you need it, not go out and find that one, you know, podcast app that everybody's downloading right now because it's going to be able to do everything, but then it's going to be glitchy for some people because it doesn't understand. No, we're at the context phase of this. And this is why I hope that shadow AI doesn't end up actually doing more damage, as you know, cybersecurity being the big threat in this, doing more damage than the utility that we're going to see, which is that within a year, Shane, whatever frustration you feel that you're using these, that you're getting from using these tools, I guarantee a year from now, you're not going to feel the same frustration. You'll feel other ones, but the technology is moving at that pace. And so we don't have time to necessarily go back and say, what's the audit on who's been using this AI nefariously inside of organizations? What are the risks, et cetera, et cetera? Instead, stop playing around and just make a hard line internally about what can't be used and start building for what your employees really need.
1: Are you familiar with IPAS? I-P-A-A-S?
2: I'm sorry, I'm not.
1: Integration Platform as a Service. So it's another piece of software that connects with the software that you use and the software you're supposed to use so they can talk. It's like a hub. So it translates middleware, integration software, that kind of thing. And so insert, by the way, here's the software you're talking about that you're not supposed to be using, but then I don't want anyone to find out that I'm using something I'm not supposed to use. So I subscribe to another piece of software that translates it to send it back to the stuff I am supposed to use times two now. That's crazy notion. And that is, by the way, a big growing industry.
2: That is fascinating. It almost reminds me of the bootleg satellite that my parents used to subscribe to from India, where you thought to yourself, why is that same satellite price so much different than the signal that comes from the one from the telecom company? Mm-hmm. But yeah, that's a fascinating business. And we're going to continue to see a lot of people get turned off from how the promise of this technology always was to simplify, right? And unfortunately, what we're seeing is a lot of people seeing that there's this wonderful utility, but there's also this monster risk associated with both the long-term effect and not investing properly in the skills that we need now.
1: For everybody who watches TV and you can get your app that you like on your Fire Stick, but not on your Samsung TV and all these different things, this integration part is a big deal. And you can spend all of your money, not too much money, all of your money trying to integrate in all of the platforms, and welcome to the leverage that is being one of the biggies in this conversation. Are you using your AI in places where you're not supposed to be, leaking out corporate secrets? Shh, don't tell anyone. Mohit Rajans, as always, thinkstart.ca. Thank you, my man.
2: Take care, Shane.
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0: others advising employees to use bottled water.
1: It's not surprising that this would be on multiple floors. This is present in most of our buildings, unfortunately.
0: Asbestos was used in building materials before 1990 and has since been banned in Canada for causing cancer and lung diseases. Health Canada says there are no significant health risks if materials containing asbestos are left undisturbed, sealed behind walls or floorboards, or tightly bound in products that are in good condition. But the unions representing employees in the D&D headquarters building say removing it entirely will take years, meaning staff will have to work alongside it.
1: The employer has the responsibility to communicate those hazards. While putting up a sign might be adequate to meet the law, it doesn't do anything to alleviate the concerns of the occupants of the building.
0: CTV News reached out to D&D for comment on the asbestos situation, but did not receive a response.
2: What's really important, especially with this push to return federal public service workers into these workspaces with these mandates, is making sure that the employer is living up to their responsibilities.
0: And as federal government workers are mandated back to the office 4 days a week, there are concerns that remodeling offices to create more space will lead to more asbestos exposure.
1: I think that with bringing more people back to the office and having to repair, you are creating an increased hazard. Absolutely. It needs to be mitigated properly. And people need to know that they're safe before taking residency in an office space.
2: It's more than, do I have a seat? It's, is it safe for me to go into work? Is the air clean? Is there mold? Are there pests?
0: Dylan Dyson, CTV News.
3: And this news on asbestos comes as another federal department announces a four-day mandatory return for its workers. Public servants at the Canada Revenue Agency are being told to prepare to spend more time in the office this summer, but only if there's enough room. The agency says it will follow the Treasury Board of Canada Secretariat directive and mandate 4 days a week in the office beginning in July. But the union representing CRA employees say the mandate will only apply to workers where the CRA has enough office space to accommodate them. The union says at least a third of CRA buildings won't have enough space to make that work.
4: Right now, people are just furious because they're being forced to go to the office and in bad working conditions sometimes. It's not proper for their work. A lot of people have a hard time to concentrate because as it is right now, even at 3 days a week, in a lot of places, they're like squeezing people closer together.
3: The Canada Revenue Agency is the largest federal department with more than 52,000 employees. And CTV News Ottawa reached out to the CRA for a comment, but we still haven't heard back. All right, well, then we'll make our first check of the weather here right now. But we'll start with a live look through our Centennial Glass Sky Camera. So we had 8 degrees here in the capital, and things are dipping down toward the freezing mark. It's going to be cold tonight. We have a frost warning in effect. And again, things could be hitting that freezing mark tonight. We have clear conditions, though, overnight, and that'll continue on into Friday. Then we can see some cloudy periods creep in on Saturday for race weekend. Here's what's shaping up for the next 24 hours or so. Again, a cool morning. We could hit 19 degrees our high with clear conditions toward the afternoon. Again, right now here in Ottawa, clear conditions. We're hitting 8 degrees right now, but again, we could be heading down toward that freezing mark overnight. Well, the search is on for the perfect job, and young people are often struggling to get hired. A new report from the Canadian Federation of Independent Business finds that there's a disconnect between applicants and employers at every stage of the hiring process. CTV's Natalie Van Roy has more.
5: Training protocols, it really depends on the position here.
6: At this small business in Ottawa, there's a lot of demand to get a job.
5: I probably have 500 resumes on my desk at any given time.
6: When Cody Nickel is hiring people starting out in the hospitality business, he says there can be challenges.
5: I think that there's just a need to temper expectations a little bit. I think sometimes with the younger generation, there can be an expectation to kind of move up in the world a little bit faster than might be realistic.
6: A new report from the Canadian Federation of Independent Business finds there's disconnect at every stage of the hiring process, from where to search for jobs to the skills needed and the expectations.
7: That youth come in with perhaps unrealistic salary expectations. And we've also heard from small businesses that what they prioritize most is soft skills. So people skills, motivation, coming in and taking initiative.
6: During challenging economic times,

0: Business owners say the expectations can be higher than the current situation.
1: It's a little tight financially with the labor cost. For people with no experience, we do pay the minimum wage right now. I guess a lot of people have expectations that it should be $20 or $21 or $22 an hour.
0: While Alina Khan already has a part-time job, she's searching for a second one to make ends meet.
2: 1 week, you will have enough hours to pay your rent and everything, but the second week, you won't have any hours, so it will be really problematic for us.
0: Khan says she feels she needs a reference to get in the door.
2: You have to have a reference or any employee working there to kind of push you.
0: And that's another finding from the CFIB.
3: Businesses rely a lot more on personal connections. So 62% rely on personal connections to recruit.
0: If you are looking for a job this summer, managers offer these tips.
4: The most important thing is reliability and attitude. If they can show up on time and they can come in with a great attitude and be willing to work hard and to learn every single day.
1: My priority is when I see the employee's personality is willing to learn, they're willing to work hard.
0: Natalie Van Roy, CTV News.
5: There are new fears over the Ebola outbreak touching down in Canada after an Air France flight bound for the U.S. was diverted to Montreal Wednesday night. The diversion was tied to American flight restrictions denying a passenger entry because they had recently visited East Africa. The plane was en route from Paris to Detroit when it landed at Trudeau International Airport, and the passenger was sent back to Paris. According to U.S. officials, they boarded the flight in error. Meantime, Canadian aid workers are heading to the Congo as part of the Ebola outbreak response. The team will include workers from the Canadian Red Cross. They're hoping to arrive in the Congo in the next few days, while a team of public health and logistic experts are already on their way. Their work will involve contact tracing, psychological support, and helping people get to treatment centers. Ontario's police watchdog is investigating after a woman died after falling from a balcony here in Ottawa. The incident happened at an apartment building in the area of a Hetherington Road and Albion Road around 4 o'clock Wednesday afternoon. Ottawa police responded to a 911 call for a report of a woman hanging off a balcony. The SIU says officers tried to talk to the woman, but a short time later, she fell. The 37-year-old woman was pronounced dead in hospital. She has not been identified. Ontario Provincial Police have issued dozens of tickets in Ottawa on Wednesday in a traffic blitz targeting distracted drivers. OPP charged 23 drivers for using their cell phones behind the wheel. One was driving while using a laptop. Officers laid a total of 56 charges, including 2 child seat belt violations, 1 for stunt driving, and 5 for driving without insurance. Well, Ottawa motorists may want to wait until Friday to fill up the gas tank. Canadian for Affordable Energy President Dan McTagg expects gas prices to fall by 9 cents a liter overnight, and that would bring prices down to roughly $1.82 at stations here in Ottawa. McTagg is also forecasting a 9 cent drop in the price of diesel after it rose roughly 4 cents today. A leading local tech company is getting a major boost. Ross Video, a global leader in video equipment and software, is expanding its regional operations with a multi-million dollar investment backed by the Ontario government. CTV's Tyler Fleming has more.
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6: From Taylor Swift concerts to Super Bowls, the New York Stock Exchange, and newsrooms nearly everywhere. For more than 50 years, teams have designed its tech in Ottawa and built it in Iroquois. And now the company is growing.
8: With an investment of $122.5 million.
6: Through the Invest Ontario Fund, the province will provide up to $6 million toward expanding manufacturing and research.
9: Ontario must and will continue to position itself at the forefront of industries that are defining the future.
6: Company CEO David Ross says the investment will help create new AI-enabled technology along with 125 new jobs.
7: We've worked really, really hard to get to where we are today. I think we've been giving back into the community for years and years and creating jobs for many, many years. It's just wonderful having this cooperation with the government to continue to see that happen.
6: Ottawa's mayor calls Ross Video one of the city's biggest success stories.
10: And they're committed to this region. We really appreciate that. They're investing in our city. They're creating jobs.
6: Local business leaders and technology say the impact reaches far beyond the company.
11: We have the top tech talent concentration in all of North America. That's because companies like Ross Video anchor and grow with deep roots here.
6: Today, Ross Video is made up of 23 different companies and more than 1,300 employees around the world.
12: Many of our people have built long, meaningful careers.
6: And for David Ross, it comes back to the teams behind the many technologies.
7: The innovations span everything from manufacturing and certain products with control panels and robotics and cloud technologies and software technologies in so many different market verticals. It's like having 10 kids and saying, which one am I most proud of? I'm proud of all of it.
6: Tyler Fleming, CTV News.
13: But I was like, all right, I'll be back in that marathon that I've loved so much.
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5: The federal government announced the Canada Strong Pass will be back this summer. Between June 19th and September 7th, national museums in Ottawa and Gatineau will offer free admission for children 17 years and under, and 50% off for adults ages 18 to 24. Via Rail will also offer free trips for children 17 years and younger when they're accompanied by an adult. Great deal. All right, we'll take another check of what's happening weather-wise. Again, things are cooling down this evening, but they will warm up soon as we make our way throughout the week. We'll have a quick look here through our satellite radar. Again, we have clear conditions that'll be sticking with us for the next couple of days. Looks like Sunday, actually late on Saturday, is when we can see some cloud cover rolling in, and the rain will be sticking with us through Sunday. Not really good for race weekend. So again, the lows we're looking at here, zero. We have a frost warning here for the Ottawa area. Same thing for Cornwall. Pembroke, they're sitting at zero. We've got minus one for Bancroft, plus one for Brockville and Kitigan ZB. 3 degrees toward Kingston and toward Trenton. Zero for Gatineau, Petawawa, Mont-Tremblant. 3 degrees for Montreal. Overnight low of 1 degree for Kempville. Same thing for up in Maniwaki. And as for tomorrow's highs, we're looking at 19 degrees and lots of sunshine right across the region. 19 clear conditions as well for Cornwall and Pembroke. 18 degrees pretty much across the rest of the board here. We've got a 19 degrees for Gatineau as well. Same thing for Mont-Tremblant. 20 degrees for Maniwaki, Montreal, and for Kempville. Now we'll take a quick look at what's happening for the next 7 days ahead. On Friday, tomorrow, we've got 19 degrees with lots of sunshine, but again, the overnight low hitting towards zero again. Then on Saturday, we've got 18 degrees, the high with some cloudy periods. Then for race day on Sunday, we've got some rain rolling in. 14 degrees looks like it's going to be the high for that day. Well, it will be an emotional Ottawa race weekend for an Ottawa man as he joins tens of thousands of runners at the start line this weekend. Now, after beating stage 4 cancer, he's preparing to run the marathon and support the place that saved his life. CTV's Leah LaRocque has his story.
0: It starts with the smallest of moments, a hat, a watch. Lacing up, Olivier Duhaime is grateful for every run.
13: If there's one thing that I've done in my past life was, you know, all those races. I kind of learned when you go deep down that there's rainy days, but there's going to be sunny ones also.
0: 5 years ago, the 32-year-old competitive endurance athlete and new dad to an 8-month-old daughter, Leah, started to feel unwell.
13: I was really strong pain, to be quite honest.
0: A scan revealed 3 tumors, 2 along his spine and 1 near his heart. He had stage 4 cancer.
13: We just had a daughter. She was 8 months. So I remember getting out. I was like, all right, what's going to happen? What's next, you know?
0: But despite chemotherapy, the cancer returned twice, each time more severe.
13: At a certain point, I had no idea if I was going to see her go. So it helped me a lot to have a little child at home.
0: He turned to the Ottawa hospital, receiving a high-risk treatment, 6 days of 8 hours of chemotherapy, and in 2023, undergoing a bone marrow transplant.
13: The nurse that took my hand and said, "You're like, you're in good hand here. It's gonna work."
0: While recovering in the hospital, Olivier says what happened next was fate.
13: So I just opened the TV on a Sunday morning, and it's the Ottawa Marathon I was playing, and it caught me like almost. I think I cried at the moment because I've done that race so many times, and at that time, you know, you're so low in your life, but I was like, all right, I'll be back in that marathon that I've loved so much.
0: Nearly 3 years to the day since he received his bone marrow transplant, Olivier will be running the marathon on Ottawa race weekend while fundraising for the Ottawa Hospital.
13: It's cancer, the research and the medication is changing every day.
0: The road back to full health and running wasn't easy. This time there will be one more cheering for him. His son Elliot, born only a few weeks ago. He's ready for this start line and every step after.
13: And I'm just telling you that, I'm thinking about that, but it'll be some quite emotional, you know, to see people that I know, family that's been there, and, you know, people that's been with me all those past 3 years. That's all my story and what I've went through.
0: Leah LaRocque, CTV News.
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3: I want the Own Sound Attack to be recognized as one of the premier development organizations in Canadian junior hockey, period. I want to create an environment where players are pushed to reach their full potential.
4: Congratulations to Ottawa's Keenan Reynolds, who's been named the new head coach of the Owen Sound Attack. Reynolds now becomes the youngest coach in OHL history. The 28-year-old player played for the Attack and has coaching experience with the Nepean Raiders. The last Canadian team standing in the Stanley Cup playoffs has made it to the Eastern Conference Final. And tonight, the Montreal Canadiens facing off a well-rested Carolina Hurricane squad in this third-round matchup.
5: Up ahead, Evans. New hook, Dibidov. Home free, Dibidov. Ends. Does Anderson have a go? Red light on.
4: Alex Sexier makes it 4-1 for the Habs in the first. Now, this game got out to a blistering start. Carolina scored in the first 33 seconds of this game, and then Montreal responded with four unanswered goals in the period. Now, the Canadiens would skate on to the 6-2 victory. Habs and Kane square off again for game two on Saturday. Well, after receiving more than three dozen offers from American colleges, a 17-year-old Gatineau rising football star is preparing for the next step. CTV's Peter Sperling checks in with the 6'7½", 270-pound Sidney Rollo.
6: Sidney Rouleau's talents are in demand.
7: 39 offers.
8: Go, go, go, go.
6: His strength, abilities, and love of football leading to many, many choices.
7: It was pretty hard, so I had to come with a plan for sure, like a top 10, top 8, top 5.
9: Rouleau recently made his pick and will be attending school and playing at the University of Michigan this January.
7: I'm committed to Michigan. They checked all my boxes for sure. They just seemed to care for me and all that, which is like school that made me feel like I was something special for them.
6: He's committed to playing with the Wolverines on their roster as left tackle, planning to sign in December. Thursday, a visit from Michigan's offensive line coach.
7: I think Coach Harding sees like a lot of development for sure. He likes the way I am for sure. I'm a disciplined kid, hardworking for sure.
6: And at 6'7½", 270 pounds, his dreams are as big as he is.
7: Hopefully NFL, for sure.
10: Really proud.
11: Really proud.
10: Oh, yeah.
6: His parents proud and excited.
11: A lot of stress taken off too now that Sidney's committed. So we can really concentrate on one thing, you know, and it's getting better and, yeah, getting to where he wants to be.
8: Boom! Good, that's it, that's it.
6: And longtime fitness instructor Tony Greco says Rouleau's hard work is paying off.
12: I think it's amazing, obviously, for Sid and the football culture here in Ottawa to give young kids the fact that, hey, look, if you dream something, you could achieve it.
6: Sure. Rouleau, looking forward to the next chapter of his career.
7: Go Blue.
6: Peter Sperling, CTV News.
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4: Well, you'll have a chance to see the FIFA World Cup trophy right here in the capital this weekend. The trophy tour presented by Coca-Cola stops at Lansdowne Park on Sunday from 11 a.m. to 3 p.m. It's your chance to see it ahead of the World Cup in Canada, the United States, and Mexico, which starts in less than a month. The tournament kicks off on June 11th. Well, it's Grand Prix weekend in Montreal. The Canadian Grand Prix officially takes off on Friday, but today was a big day for F1 fans revving up before race day. CTV's Sweeta Rassi has more.
2: At Circuit Gilles Villeneuve, the excitement is hard to miss.
10: Oh, we love the Montreal Grand Prix. It's the best weekend of the year.
13: I think just the action, the passion, and also all the fans are amazing.
2: Fans from all over the world got the chance to get as close as they'll ever get to the race cars.
19: Just an amazing look into the pits and close up things you don't even see on TV long enough to focus in on it. So it's been very amazing.
24: I mean, the amount of detail and effort that goes into each car is just crazy. So to see it up close and the mechanics working it's really cool.
2: For Montreal's very own Lance Stroll, coming back to the city continues to be his favorite part.
25: I think, you know, up there with the best fans in the world, the energy around the weekend and the whole city, how everyone embraces the race weekend, and you just feel it. You feel it when you're doing your first outlap in FP1, how electric it is around the whole circuit, so it's great to see.
2: This year, things are different. Formula One is in the middle of the biggest regulation change in the sport's history, with lighter cars and new engines.
26: We have a different kind of technology this year with hybrid system, with 50% of the power delivered by electricity, and 50 other are with normal engine.
2: Former race car driver Bertrand Godin says for the drivers, Montreal circuit will be a big test on how they adapt.
26: You have no place for mistake because it's wall all around. So you don't have a lot of escape road. So you should be really focused, really precise.
2: The fans will certainly be watching. With practice starting tomorrow, the excitement continues to build. Sweeta Rassi, CTV News.
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4: Another live look now through our Centennial Glass Sky Cam. We're still sitting at 8 degrees here with clear conditions in the capital. We'll also have another look at your wake-up weather. Things are going to be cooling down overnight. We could be hitting toward the freezing mark. Frost advisory is in warning, so you may want to bring those potted plants inside if you can. So we have temperatures at 6 degrees for our wake-up time in the morning, and we could hit a 19-degree high. Clear conditions for tomorrow, but then on Saturday, we've got some cloudy conditions and 18 degrees will be the high. All right, finally for us tonight, here's a sport you may not have seen before. This is the 2026 Diving Chess World Championship. Now, it's a hybrid sport that combines swimming and chess. Players must hold their breath and dive underwater to play a chess match on the bottom of the pool. This year's championship took place in Poland and featured 62 players from around the world. I might try that. I'm pretty good at swimming and chess. All right, well, that's CTV News for this Thursday, May the 21st. For all of us here at CTV News, thank you so much for watching. I'll see you again tomorrow night. Have a good one.
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1: It's 25 minutes before the top of the hour. We were talking earlier a little bit about the latest news on a very serious and dangerous Ebola outbreak in East Africa. In some of the consequences already that we're seeing in the news cycle over here, one of them is a flight that ended up being diverted from the United States. It wasn't allowed to land because of a passenger on that flight who the plane then landed in Montreal and the passenger was sent back to Paris. The flight originated in Paris, and that is reportedly has something to do, not necessarily with a confirmed case of Ebola, but somebody who's asymptomatic who had been in the region where the outbreak is occurring. And then also there is a patient who is being tested for Ebola among other viruses in Ontario. We learned this week from the Ontario Health Ministry. Siobhan Morris is our CTV News Toronto Queen's Park Bureau Chief. She's with us live to kind of walk us through what we do and don't know about that at this point. Hi, Siobhan. Good to have you with us.
2: Good to be with you.
1: I appreciate you making the time. So what is the health ministry able to tell us at this point?
2: Not a whole lot, other than there is this person who they say, you know, everything they're doing is out of an abundance of caution. There is this person who recently traveled to East Africa and they are in hospital. In hospital, they're being tested for Ebola, given that they had recently been in this corner of the world where we know the virus is spreading really quickly and raising a lot of concern there. But they're also being tested for other infectious diseases. The government and the Ministry of Health aren't saying exactly what those are, but it sounds like they're covering their bases to see what it is they're dealing with. We are extrapolating from that they are exhibiting some sort of symptoms. But the government and the ministry, again, are not saying exactly what those symptoms are, how sick this person is, when they made their way into the province of Ontario, when they were in East Africa. So those are some of the things we don't know. We also don't know, we got that statement yesterday about the testing taking place. I asked the ministry about 40 minutes ago if there was any update, and they said there wasn't. So either the test results are not back or they're not sharing them with us at this point, but we don't have any answers yet about whether doctors are looking at a case of Ebola, the first in Ontario, or it's something else entirely.
1: Do we know if, in fact, they do get the results back, that that will be shared necessarily? Like, I imagine there's privacy concerns, a whole bunch of other stuff. Like, do we know basically what level of transparency there'll be?
2: We haven't been told whether they will or will not share, but I have to imagine there would, we would be told that this person has Ebola because it, there's concern and there has to be, I think, a reassurance of the public that, you know, if there is a problem that it is contained. We are being told that protocols are in place to, you know, contain spread of any illness, whatever it may be. And so I don't have any reason to believe that the government wouldn't share that there is a case. If there is one, it might not be something they rush out to tell, that they want to make sure some proper protocols are in place. You have the right people sharing a message of calm to prevent things sort of spinning out of control. But I would believe that the ministry would share that information.
1: Okay, great. I appreciate the update. Thanks so much, Siobhan.
2: You're welcome.
1: Siobhan Morris is CTV News Toronto's Queen's Park Bureau Chief there with us live. I want to talk a little bit more broadly about the outbreak in particular and why the World Health Organization did declare it, you know, something of international concern over the weekend. Dr. Gerald Evans is an infectious disease specialist at Kingston Health Sciences Center and is with our program right now to talk about that. Hi, Dr. Evans. Pleasure to talk to you again. Thank you for making the time.
3: Hi, Vashi. Yeah, you and I haven't chatted since the early days of the pandemic.
1: I know. It's been a while. The years went by quickly, but we lean so heavily on your expertise and appreciate it so very much then that I'm glad I have another opportunity now, though I wish it were on a more positive subject. What can you tell us about sort of why the World Health Organization has determined this is of international concern? And what it means that this is a particularly, you know, classified as a particularly dangerous strain of Ebola?
3: Yeah, great question. So really two answers. One, the notification that went out that allowed the WHO to recognize that there was an outbreak of this particular strain of Ebola called Bunabugio. I got to keep saying that to myself a few times. it was relatively delayed. So by the time they were informed, it looked like, at least in terms of confirmed and suspected cases, there may have well been over, at that point, 250. We now know that number is actually getting closer to 500. So important to emphasize suspected cases, in addition to confirmed cases. But the number of confirmed cases is smaller than the number of suspected cases. So that was the one thing. The other thing And the reason why they're very much concerned about this is that with that delay, there's been lots of opportunity for people to have come out of that region of the world. We're talking about the northeast part of the DRC, the Democratic Republic of Congo. We're talking about Uganda, where there were two cases that have been confirmed and imported. And of course, right to the north of them is South Sudan, which is an area under extreme conflict with lots of refugees and stuff. So there's a lot of worry that we need to be aware that there's a potential for people to emerge from those regions and travel elsewhere. Your last issue was, why are we particularly worried about this one? Well, there's six different strains of Ebola virus that exist, and this Bundibugyo one has only caused a couple of outbreaks before, since it was first discovered back in, I think it was around, if I remember right, around 2009. And we have no treatment for this, whereas we have treatment for some of the other Ebola strains, and we also do not have a vaccine. So in other words, the only control measures we can put into place are ones that are sort of what we call non-pharmaceutical interventions, where we're having to restrict things, isolate people, quarantine people, et cetera.
1: So no treatment sounds very consequential.
3: Well, it is, because one of the things that happened during the 2013 West African Ebola outbreak is we already had a number of treatments available. Some of them were what we call monoclonal antibodies. So these are manufactured antibodies that attack and neutralize the virus. We also had some drugs that seemed to have some effectiveness. And what was really interesting is we actually had a vaccine. So against some of the strains of Ebola, like Ebola Zaire or Ebola Sudan, we actually have vaccinations which can help prevent disease. And so that really helps to limit spread if we can vaccinate a lot of people who might be around a contact. And without those in place, the risk here is that there's going to be, we're going to have to rely on these sort of restriction measures like isolation and quarantine. And we're also having challenges because healthcare workers in that part of the world, and they do have infrastructure to manage patients in these countries. I don't want people to think that there's nothing present. But those healthcare workers and other people who are there, so maybe some NGOs, Doctors Without Borders and others, we don't have a way of protecting them other than, you know, wearing personal protective equipment and following all the necessary protocols as they're trying to manage patients who actually have this strain of Ebola.
1: And what about, Dr. Evans, what are the public health implications over here, let's say, because of what you pointed out initially, which is the worry from the WHO about the delay in ascertaining the information about the outbreak and therefore the ability of people to have traveled?
3: Right. So there's a couple of things that's important. One of the things, and the example of the flight that was diverted to Montreal that was bound for Detroit, was there are screening measures done at the point of departure from European centers like Paris, Frankfurt, London, others, where they actually checked to see what the travel history of that individual was. If that had been done ahead of time, that person wouldn't have gotten onto the plane because it was bound for the United States, where they put an absolute restriction on people coming into the U.S. from those areas. But there's also the screening, of course, that we do here. So the problem with the delay is that if this has been going on for a number of weeks, and that's what we suspect at this point, there's been a lot of travel and people are moving around. And in fact, you know, almost certainly there are people now in Canada who probably came from that region of the world maybe a few weeks ago, where there wasn't a concern. There hadn't been a declaration of this as a public health emergency of international concern. And so in essence, we're going to be having to watch and rely on some of those people potentially identifying themselves, particularly if they become ill. If they present to an emergency department, to a physician or someone else, and they're ill, and they should be saying, well, listen, I just came. I was in Uganda. I was in Kampala, for instance, the capital of Uganda, a number of weeks ago, because that'll help us really get an idea of who we need to test and who we need to isolate while we're doing that testing.
1: Okay, Dr. Evans, I'm out of time. I hope I get to speak to you again because I have a lot more questions about this. I appreciate you making the time today.
3: No trouble, Vashi. Always happy to chat with you.
1: Thank you. Dr. Gerald Evans is an infectious disease specialist at Kingston Health Sciences Center. We're certainly going to stay on top of latest information coming out of Ontario and the government there on the testing that's being done on that one individual, and share any of that information when we get it in. We're taking a quick commercial break. Dan Riskin is up next with Talk Science to Me.
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1: Is CTV's science and technology specialist and an all-around great person. He's with us live. Hi, Dan.
3: How are you?
1: Good. How are you?
3: I'm good. I was almost late meeting you because there's this bird at the beach in Toronto that is not normally in Toronto called a red knot. And birders are going crazy. And so I had to run down there and take a look. And I was like hustling to get back up the hill towards my house.
1: Did you see it?
3: In time to see. I did see it.
1: It's usually why I'm late too. I'm always looking at the birds. Just, are you part of like a group that just like gets a ping bird watch?
3: Yeah. Well, no, I got text messages from some friends. But this is a bird that is from the high Arctic, and then it migrates to like the bottom of South America. Like it goes all the way, like the whole world is its oyster, and it doesn't eat oysters, but it does eat other things in the sea. And so anyway, there were three of them just walking along the beach, like right in the beach's neighborhood.
1: It's just weird for that to happen.
3: It's just weird to see those birds there. I mean, if you weren't a birder, you'd be like, ah, it's birds. I mean, they're kind of like big sandpipers, but they're red and they're pretty. And it was just, when you know what they are, it's like seeing a celebrity. You're like, there's a sighting, and Ricky Gervais is down at the beach.
1: It's the same as seeing a celebrity for you.
3: It is. Cause you know all about them. You've seen their, read about them. You've seen pictures anyway, we got to get started, but that's what's happening. That's
1: now I'm going to love so birds. Giddy. First you made me love bats. Now I'm going to love birds. You're just changing our lives. One episode
3: but
1: at a time.
3: Bats are the ones. Stick with, if you have to pick one, you should like bats. Okay. Birds, there are plenty of people like birds. Bats are really the cool ones. But okay. We can talk about that another time.
1: Well, now we've got to talk about some of your cool findings this week. Number one, the reason for right-handedness is our legs.
3: This is neat. So humans, 90% of us are right-handed, and that makes us weird among animals. It actually is quite normal for any animal to have a handedness. Like even a fish might prefer to swim to the right as opposed to the left when it does something that it has to do. If it goes after a prey item that's straight in front of it, it might turn right afterwards most of the time, or turn left a little bit of the time. So you can have like a right-handed fish or a left-handed fish, even though they don't really have hands. But this business of within a population having 90% biasing the same side, where 90% of humans are right-handed, that was the evolutionary question they were trying to answer in the study, is when did that show up in our evolution? And a secondary question that they don't really get to is why. But what they figured out is that if they look at the sort of handedness ratios among all the different primates that have been studied, 41 different species of monkeys and apes and all these other things, and lots of data on how they manipulate tools and all these other things, and then they mapped that trait onto the sort of phylogenetic tree, the family tree of these primates, they were able to reconstruct where it likely evolved. And they were testing different ideas. Did it evolve with tool use? Did it evolve with brain size increase? What was it? And what they came to the conclusion of is, just like you said, it's our legs. It was upright walking. When the legs are much longer than the arms, which is a reflection of upright walking, you start to see a bias towards one hand in the whole population. And it's a bit of a mystery why, but it's thought that we had more sort of time or ability to use our hands for the kinds of tasks where being right-handed matters. And on top of that, there was also this boost in brain size that came with bipedalism. So we probably also, walking on two legs. Oh. And so it's this sort of mix of walking upright, probably the development of language, and then how we use our hands. And that's, so we still don't really understand why it sort of biased everybody to one side and not the other. It might be the fact that language is stored in certain parts of the brain that are kind of on the left side, but we just don't know. So we know when, but we don't know why.
1: What can we infer about people who ended up left-handed?
3: Well, the left-handed part of the story is so interesting because it's widely thought that the main advantage of being left-handed is to screw over everybody else who's right-handed. Because it just, if everybody has this one strategy, it's a benefit to have the other one. I mean, you might be out of luck when you're trying to use a three-ring binder or all those things, but if you're shaking hands with somebody, you can still stab them with your left hand because their right hand is caught up. And so, you know, that's a sort of a metaphor, but there are all these places where having sort of a different ability or a different way of approaching things with the left side gives a physical advantage, whether you're competing for resources or actually fighting. And so that's thought to be what has maintained that sort of 10% and why it's not 100% right-handed.
1: Very cool. I didn't know it was only 10%. My son's left-handed. Only person I've ever known basically. Really? I think of.
3: Yeah.
1: That's like close.
3: I'm always jealous of left-handed people. I always think they're better than me. Every time whenever I find out somebody's left-handed, I feel like.
1: No one's better than you, Dan.
3: Except for my son.
1: But yeah.
3: Yeah, your son. Well, there you go. Perfect example. We agreed.
1: Joking. Okay. I'm not joking about this next one. Apparently I can get a facelift in a pill.
3: Yeah, this is coming. Well, this is coming down the pipeline, but there are cells that get old and don't really work the way they used to. And that is part of how scars form. And then it's also part of how aging happens. And this was a study that was on scarring where they were taking these mice where they could genetically control whether they're called senescent cells. They could sort of turn them on and off. And what they were looking at scar formation in these mice, and they found that if they shut down those senescent cells, scars took way too long to form. You need them early on for those scars to form properly. But then if they stick around too long, they can cause the scar to be more severe. And so if you shut them off, you can actually make the scarring less, but you got to shut them off at the right time. And the thinking is that this could lead to a whole class of drugs that not only help have smaller scars if you've had surgery or an injury or whatever, but might also be able to play a role in the development of the face as you get older. And so one day there may be drugs that can help sort of prevent the kinds of wrinkles and things that a lot of people prefer not to have, although I think that it just makes you look like you know more about the world around you.
1: I'm impressed that that's your view of it. I would prefer to erase them all. And the fact that I would never go under the knife, that petrifies me. But the fact I can take a pill, that's great. Yeah. Can't wait
3: to
1: that.
3: Well, you can't yet, but they're working on it. It's a first step down that road. And I think it would be fun. I like to imagine that a horror movie where somebody goes to take that pill and thinks they're going to be like the Stepford Wives. And then they come out looking like Jeff Goldblum in The Fly, you know, where the scar just becomes severe. Yeah, it's just a neat idea for a movie. I'm working on the screenplay now.
1: Another neat idea is that F-bombs improve strength by 10%.
3: Yeah, so this is a study where they had people try to... So if you're sitting in a chair right now that does not have arm rests, you can do this. You put your hands on the sides of the chair next to the sides of your bum, grab the chair and push yourself up so that your bum's up off the seat and try to hold that for a minute.
1: And
3: that's what they had... Well, I know, a minute's ridiculous. Nobody could do a minute. Most people did about less than 30 seconds, but you try to do this and you see how long it can last. And they had some people try to do it and they were allowed to use any swear word they wanted. They could say or they could say or they could say. Other people had to use a word that was not a swear word. They had to use a word they would use to describe a table. So, you know, square, something like that. And lo and behold, people who used a swear word could do 10% better than people using not swear words. And it's because it was fun. It's because it was funny. It's because it distracted them. It's all the reasons you would think that a swear word works, but it really does help. So if you're trying to do something physical and you want to get the most out of your body, make sure you don't forget to say
1: I just love that there's people in the world who are like, you know what we should study?
3: Yeah.
1: Like, how does this even come to someone's mind that, like, I really got to figure out how effective swear words, I don't even know, who would think there's a correlation between strength and...
3: A lot of people I've talked to, that's for sure. I mean,
1: all the bird watchers are together talking about this right now, eh?
3: Absolutely. Yes, they are. As they look at the red knot and say, holy smokes, yeah.
1: Red knot. Okay, well, that's what I'm going to Google later today. Dan, you're the best as always. I appreciate it.
3: Thank you.
1: Have a good one. Dan Riskin is CTV's science and technology specialist. We've got our daily debrief panel on tap next to talk about Alberta separation and a referendum coming.
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1: It's 20 minutes past the top of the hour. We were just talking about what's going on in Alberta. Let's move a province west to British Columbia, where yesterday the Prime Minister and the Premier of that province, David Eby, met under pretty tense circumstances because the Prime Minister just signed a deal, actually, with the Premier of Alberta that calls for a pipeline to be built through BC to the West Coast, construction starting in the fall of 2027. Premier Eby, none too happy about that possibility or the fact that he wasn't a part of those discussions. They still met, but ahead of that meeting, the Prime Minister had this to say about opposition to big energy projects in BC.
2: If things get stalled here, we're going to be spending more time elsewhere in the country because we need to move forward. We need to invest at scale in the country. We need to, for all the reasons I mentioned, affordability, sustainability, independence, and prosperity. And so all of that is, all of that involved.
1: I'm here with the Daily Debrief panel, Rob Benzie, Michael Couture, Laura Stone, and Marika Walsh. Mike, it's interesting. Daniel Smith characterized that exact statement as the Prime Minister spending political capital. Yeah. I thought that's a great assessment.
3: Yeah, for sure. And he's basically trying to tell that business crowd, you know, let's use that meme. Ain't nobody got time for that, right? Like, hey, if you're going to push back on me, I'm moving somewhere else. Let's get things done. I have no time for you guys to drag your heels. So let's get going. You know, and that message likely delivered also to David Eby, who is in this position now. You know, when you consider the polling and his popularity, if you want to put his popularity up against Mark Carney's Shachi Curl from Angus Reid yesterday on CTV News Channel, essentially said that Eby's own approval rating sits at 37%. Carney's is around 58% in the province of BC. So, you know, it's essentially saying to every other province,

0: you know, starting in BC, we're going to get things done. Either you're going to work with us or you're not. If you're not going to work with us, then we're moving on to one of the other provinces. See you later.
1: That is a bit of an evolution for Carney, though, because I remember back in November, Benzie, when he signed the MOU with Premier Smith, and the initial outcry was so pronounced from Premier Eby. It's less now, but it was very pronounced at the time.
2: Yeah.
1: You know, he kind of tripped over himself to say, like, oh, we won't do this without BC's buy-in, et cetera, et cetera. Like, he seems to have shed even the pretense of that in a very distinct way, saying something like he did yesterday, which I think is very interesting because federal politicians don't often do that. They don't often say stuff.
3: Well, I agree, Vashti, and I think the Prime Minister's evolution has been ongoing. Remember, he is the author of the book Values, and the book Values, the author of that book would not necessarily be ramming up a pipeline through a jurisdiction that didn't necessarily want one. So I think that it was interesting. Mark Carney's journey is interesting, for sure. I'm going to be watching very closely. We're going to have a by-election in North Vancouver, Capilano, which is, when Jonathan Wilkinson, leave to fill Jonathan Wilkinson's seat. And I presume the Liberals feel they can win that, but if I'm David Eby, am I going to turn that by-election into a battleground, for the federal Liberal government and saying, look, British Columbians don't want this. And here's proof when you lose a safe seat. We've seen things like that happened before here in Toronto, you know, the Toronto St. Paul's by-election in mm-hmm. June 2024 led to the departure of Justin Trudeau 6 months later. Now, I'm not saying that this is necessarily going to happen if the Tories or the NDP win that by-election in BC. Is that going to change the tenor of the conversation? I don't know, but stranger things have happened. I think it's going to be interesting to see Carney's honeymoon will end eventually. I wonder when it will end.
1: Well, I think also what Rob says, Laura, underscores just how risky this whole play and even a statement like the one the Prime Minister made, it is for him, right? Because there are a lot of votes to lose in BC. There are very few to gain in Alberta.
4: Yeah, I mean, he's clearly he's made his gamble, and this is part of his overall thesis, I guess, of how he's going to change Canada's relationship with the U.S., Canada's place in the world. It's all kind of part of that policy proposal or the pitch that he's made worldwide. And so I guess he truly feels, you know, maybe he's backing down on the values within his book, but he believes, you know, in the values of what he's proposing. Yeah, they're shifting values, evolving. And, you know, I think there might also be some, you know, the national mood might see that on his side, right? I mean, individually, and when you look at all these places, there's obviously debate and discourse, but I think the Prime Minister and his office and his team must feel that nationally they've got the public on their side, and British Columbia itself must be split. I mean, certain areas, it's certainly a lot more controversial, as Rob notes, as Benzie noted, for a pipeline, but I'm not necessarily convinced that all of BC is against this proposal.
3: Yeah.
1: No, they're not, Marika. I mean, public opinion polling shows the opposite, that in fact the number of people who support it versus strongly oppose it has changed over the last few years. But often that doesn't necessarily translate to politics, right? And a lot of the voters who support the Liberals in BC specifically are on the more progressively, the progressive end of the spectrum, and might be the ones who give them trouble, right?
5: Yeah.
1: You know, it might be among that constituency who don't support things.
5: And they're concentrated. The Liberal vote in BC is concentrated in the areas most opposed to a pipeline. So the people I'm speaking to in the Liberal caucus say they are worried that there is a risk that there will be a material impact to voter intent and to support for them. I think it's clear that Carney is taking the bet that it won't be substantial enough, and that the gains outweigh that risk. I think he's also, frankly, making the very most of how politically weakened EB is and calling his bluff. And if he can get BC to sign on before the political winds shift, then he has a lot more coverage than if he actually, quote unquote, ramps it through. And it doesn't look like EB's actually going to do anything other than find a deal that works enough for him to show BC British Columbians he actually got something for them, because he's had one failure, one mess in his own government after the other. He also needs a win.
1: Mike, do you think ultimately, I think Marika's point is well taken, like it just seems like his opposition has watered down, watered down, watered down, And he sort of is just like, we got to get stuff built in BC now. Like he's less about, you know, being really upset about Danielle Smith, it seems, or like vocalizing that.
0: You mean Evie?
1: Yeah. Like it doesn't seem as
0: I think he's resigned to the fact that, look, this is coming and either I have a hand in how this gets done or I stand on the sidelines the whole time. And, you know, I think we've seen that, especially when you consider the path now is not as contentious. I mean, Danielle Smith telling you on question period, they're definitely open to a southern path where you already have a pipeline. And that it could be something that he goes, okay, this is a win that I can maybe get and maybe change his own political fortunes and turn it into something that can benefit him. But you know, even when you consider the dynamic that's changed and what the prime minister is seeing, I mean, yeah, I think, you know, his capital as well, he's looking at this and saying, I can maybe get all of this built while everybody is still upset about the guy in the Oval Office. Let's see how much we can do and how much of this, you know, political capital I can cash in.
1: Interestingly, Laura, the Western premiers are about to meet. I believe Danielle Smith got a question.
4: Oh, yeah.
1: Will David Eby even show up? Like, but it is sort of interesting at this time of quote unquote, you know, great crisis for the country that the three of them just haven't gotten together and hashed it out.
0: Scheduling. That's the problem.
1: Right.
4: They keep losing EB's number. Like, I don't know.
0: Like, he's on his fourth burner phone, I think.
4: Yeah, exactly. But I don't, it's funny because there's so much, there are pretenses here. Like when they, you know, Carney met with EB and Smith a few months ago and they all come out and talk nicely about each other. And, you know, EB complains publicly and then, as long as, you know, the prime minister sort of updates his major project lists or talks up BC projects a little more, everyone's happy. So, you know, there's political posturing happening. I think getting face-to-face time is of critical importance, but they really just don't seem as concerned with what EB has to say about this. Like he's really been on the sidelines and it doesn't really appear that they feel threatened by his opposition.
1: Okay, I got to leave it there. Great discussion. Thank you, guys. I appreciate it. Our
2: daily
1: debrief panel, Rob Benzie, Laura Stone, Michael Couture, and Marika Walsh. We have a lot more coming up on the program today, including a look at the largest ever clinical trial looking into poop pills. You heard that right. Find out why next.
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1: It is 25 minutes before the top of the hour. Hope you're having a great Thursday wherever you are. For this next story, we're going to head over to the wonderful Southwest Ontario city of London. The London Health Sciences Centre has announced the largest ever clinical trial looking into quote-unquote poop pills to improve immunotherapy for lung cancer. It's called FMT, fecal microbiota or biota transplant. We'll get the correct pronunciation there in a moment. Essentially, it gives cancer patients carefully screened gut microbes from healthy donors. And researchers have said for nearly half of the people who are actually diagnosed with lung cancer, immunotherapy can slow the disease but not stop it. They're hopeful that this technology might be able to change that. Dr. Saman Malecki is a translational immuno-oncology scientist at the London Health Sciences Center, and he's with us live on the line right now. Hi, doctor. Pleasure to welcome you to our show. Thank you so much for making the time.
2: Hi, Vashi. Thanks for having me.
1: So I tried my best there to kind of explain the broad strokes, but maybe I'll get it from the expert here. Explain to us basically what this clinical trial is aimed at doing.
2: Thank you. I think you did actually a wonderful job. So this clinical trial, here we are trying to help correct the microbiome problem that most cancer patients have. A lot of cancer patients, because cancer is a chronic condition, if you look at their microbiome, they don't look pretty healthy anymore, so which is common for a lot of diseases. So the aim here is that if we replace that microbiome, and that now the new microbiome can help activate their immune system, because the gut is an organ where you have also the largest composition of immune cells there, and there is this constant interaction with the bacteria in the gut and the immune system. Now, that's why that is important, because the patients we're treating in this trial, lung cancer patients, they're getting, as part of the treatment, immunotherapy. And immunotherapy is a kind of drug that works through activation of the immune system. It doesn't directly hit cancer cells. It actually goes through the immune system. Now imagine a scenario where we help those immune cells perform better because we change the microbiome. The microbiome talks to the immune system, makes the immune system perform better. And now you're giving the immune system a drug that pushes its activity even further against cancer. And we are hoping that would actually be helpful to our patients to improve their outcome and survival.
1: So in the absence of this, how successful is immunotherapy in treating lung cancer?
2: So immunotherapy has been a game changer for a lot of cancers, including lung cancer. If you go maybe over a decade ago, we didn't have these drugs, and it was very difficult to treat these patient populations with chemo alone. And now we know with immunotherapy, we can help more patients. But that still, we have over half of these patients do not really respond or benefit from these treatments. And these are treatments that come with side effects. They are actually quite expensive, especially in a single payer system that we have in Canada. The patients don't necessarily pay out of their pocket. It actually comes from the provinces. So we need to do everything that we can to improve the outcome of these patients, first to help the patient, but also to improve the survival, because we also know that the highest burden of cost is the end of life cost for cancer patients. And these are advanced metastatic cancer patients. So now if we change the microbiome, we are hoping that we are extending the life of the patients and make these drugs better.
1: And tell us a bit about the scope of the clinical trial, how it will work, how long before you start to be able to ascertain some results.
2: Okay, that's a great question. So this is the largest ever clinical trial in this setting in Canada. And I can tell you that it is the largest clinical trial of using healthy donor FMT with immunotherapy in the world, in fact. So it is in a randomized setting. So it means there is going to be two groups of patients. One group of patients will receive what we call the standard of care treatment. They're just getting their normal drug for cancer treatment. And the other arm, which is the experimental arm, will get the FMT pills on top of the standard of care treatment. So to have this number of patients, which is 160 patients overall, you need many, many sites across Canada to come in and participate to have enough patients. So we will do this trial with the help of Canadian Cancer Trials Group, or CCTG. That's our partner in this trial. And what we will do is that we will activate many sites across the country. And our hope is that to open this trial by the end of this year or beginning of next year to put the first patient on the trial. Right now we are going through developing the protocol. Then we have to apply to Health Canada, which is a regulatory body in the country, to give us permission to start the trial and then activate each site and then enroll patients into the trial. So it will take a little bit of time for us. And we are hoping after we open the trial, hopefully in about 2 year time, two and a half year time, we have all the patients on the trial. And then we will follow the patients for about a year and a half or 2 years to just see how the survival outcome is. And then we also along the way are getting clinical samples from the patients, including blood and stool, that allows us to understand how the immune system changed after FMT in the experimental group compared to the control group, and how also the microbiome changed, because we have done trials in the past in melanoma and lung cancer and other cancers, including kidney cancer with FMT, and have shown that it's very important for the patients to be able to not only have a change in their microbiome, but also be able to retain this microbiome over time. So we will follow up the patients over time for about 1 year in their microbiome analysis to just see how the treatment has shifted the microbiome and how durable that shift was in the patients who are responding, which is going to allow us to understand the science of the microbiome therapy even better.
1: And you sort of said a little bit about this, but at what stage of the progression of the disease will the patients be? Is it all the same or will that vary?
2: Yeah, that's a great question. So these are all advanced patients. So, at the stage of metastatic or unresectable, that means we can't really cut the tumor out anymore, or the tumor has spread to different parts of the body in the patients. Often it can be in the brain, in the liver, other places. So, and then at that point, these patients are in the advanced setting. So you're normally treating them with the non-curative intent. So you're just treating to extend life as much as you can and improve their condition. So, but one key point here is that we are treating the patients in the first line setting, meaning they have advanced disease, but they must have not received any treatment for this particular issue they have before we give them DFMT. We want to give them DFMT first, activate their immune system, and then treat them and see hopefully if we can improve their outcomes.
1: And the final question I have is more broadly about lung cancer, because I read a quote from you in my colleague's article about this clinical trial where you said it's actually the cancer with the most diagnosis in the world. It's also the biggest killer in the world as well. So it's an underserved population. I didn't know that. What more should we know about sort of lung cancer and the prevalence of it right now?
2: This is a wonderful question, and thanks for asking that. That's actually a huge problem that people don't recognize or appreciate how big of a problem lung cancer is. In fact, there are more people every year that die from lung cancer than the four common epithelial cancers combined. That's like breast cancer, prostate cancer, pancreatic cancer, and colorectal, I believe. So you have the biggest number of not only diagnosis, but the biggest cancer that's out there. And as you might know, there is a bit of a stigma with lung cancer, and because of a certain group of people that got lung cancer, they were smokers, and people think, oh, they were smokers. But that doesn't mean that we should not treat this population. Plus, the other important factor here is that anybody who has lungs can get lung cancer, regardless of smoking. There are many factors that can make one person susceptible to have lung cancer. And it's a deadly disease, and often it's devastating. It's one of those cancers that affects the quality of life of the patient quite a bit. These patients often come down with quite a bit of infections that affects their life other than just the cancer itself. So it is a big problem. It is a big problem in Canada and elsewhere in the United States and other countries. And this particular population that we are treating, it's a largest subtype in all the different varieties of lung cancer.
1: Okay. I have to leave it on that note, Dr. Malecki. I appreciate you making the time today. Thank you so much.
2: Thanks for having me.
1: Thank you, Dr. Saman Malecki at the London Health Sciences Center. We'll take a quick break. We're back after that break.
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11: From the National Newsroom of the Canadian Press, I'm John Kennedy. Alberta Premier Danielle Smith says the province is adding a 10th question to the October 19th referendum. During her televised address, Smith outlined the new question as a way to hear the hundreds of thousands of Albertans who have signed petitions that are arguing for and against separation. Smith says this question comes after a judge ruled the separatist movement's petition could not be allowed to move forward because of a lack of consultation with First Nations.
12: The recent court ruling would not be applicable, and the referendum question I outlined could proceed. This question will also ensure the 700,000 signatories to both the Forever Canada petition and the Stay Free Alberta petition are respected, and the will of Albertans is heard.
11: Smith says the ruling fundamentally misinterprets the nature of the duty to consult, which was never meant to prevent citizens from making their voices heard through a democratic process. BC Premier David Eby says renaming the Site C hydroelectric project after former Premier John Horgan reflects the difficult choices Horgan had to make while leading the province. Horgan had long criticized the dam because of environmental impacts and land concerns, but later decided it was far too advanced and costly to cancel. Eby said Horgan listened to the experts, cabinet ministers, and utility officials before deciding the project should continue. The $16 billion project became fully operational last year after costs nearly doubled from earlier estimates. The facility will now be called the John Horgan Dam and Generation Station, while its reservoir has been given an Indigenous name meaning Dreamer Lake. Large TV streaming services like Netflix must contribute 15% of their Canadian revenues to Canadian content.
13: The federal broadcast regulator made the decisions as part of its implementation of the Online Streaming Act. That's three times the 5% initial contribution requirement that the CRT set out in 2024. That is being challenged in court by major streamers, including Apple and Amazon. The CRTC also set out rules on how the money must be spent for both streamers and broadcasters. It says total contributions are expected to stabilize the funding at more than $2 billion in support of Canadian and Indigenous content. Naira Ahmed, the Canadian Press.
11: Republicans in Washington struggled to gather enough support to block legislation aimed at forcing U.S. President Donald Trump to end military involvement in Iran. House leaders delayed a planned vote after concerns emerged that enough Republicans could break ranks and support the measure. Some Republicans argue that Trump's authority to continue military action without congressional approval may be reaching its legal limits. Democrats say Congress must reassert its constitutional role over wartime decisions as pressure mounts on the White House. This is the Canadian Press. In sports, the Montreal Canadiens pounced for four first-period goals on slow-starting Carolina, coming off the longest postseason break in more than a century, and handed the Hurricanes their first loss of the playoffs with a 6-2 victory in Game 1 of the Eastern Conference Final. Cole Caulfield and Philip Danault scored in the opening 4 minutes. Alexander Tuchel followed 4 minutes later, and Ivan Demidov finished off with a breakaway for a shocking 4-1 lead midway through the opening period. Game 2 goes Saturday night. The Toronto Blue Jays defeated the New York Yankees 2-0, and it was the second straight win for the Jays, who closed a four-game series at 2 games apiece. George Springer hit a solo shot while Dalton Varsho turned in an RBI double for the Jays. Spencer Miles gave up just 2 hits and 1 walk among these 6 strikeouts in 4 1/3 innings for Toronto. From the Canadian Press, I'm John Kennedy.
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26: But absolutely delighted to be able to say good morning to Tom Green, who has a brand new Crave series called The Tom Green Farm. Nice to see you.
27: Great to be here. Thank you so much.
26: I don't know that we've ever actually met, but yeah. You and I have had some interesting conversations in the past.
27: Absolutely. Yeah, good to be in studio. We're here. Yeah. I'm doing the rounds today, promoting the new show. I'm super excited about it, and I can't wait for everybody to see what we did.
26: Okay, so you literally bought the farm. How does a guy go from, I think it's 21 years you were in Los Angeles, mm-hmm, to an Ontario farm, we're not disclosing where it is, so people don't harass you. How did that all happen?
27: It was during the pandemic I decided I want to move home to Canada. This is, you know, I've been in LA for a long time, and I grew up in Ottawa, and my parents are there, and I want to be closer to them, and so moved back, found this farm. It all kind of happened just sort of really kind of naturally. And I've been loving it. I mean, I ride a mule now.
26: I know. I have to ask you about that.
27: It's just the most sort of interesting life change. But in some ways, I never felt at home in Los Angeles, even though I was there for 21 years. So people think, well, it must be strange moving to the country after being in Los Angeles for 21 years. Los Angeles was strange. You know, that was strange. Now I feel this is normal now. It's normal, and it's nice to be back in a normal, peaceful Canadian rural setting, and it's the most relaxing thing, and best decision I ever made was to move back.
26: Did you have farming in your life at all?
27: Well, you know, I spent a lot of time out fishing and canoe trips and things like that with my dad. No experience with horses or mules or donkeys and things like that. So that's all new. That's exciting. But I have a lot of comfort with being outside and outdoors and in the woods and stuff like that. And it's not, you know, the property we're on, it's not a tradition. It's a farm, but it's also a wilderness property. There's lots of woods and
26: water.
27: Bears and there's, yeah, water and canoeing and all sorts of stuff. So it's sort of a bit of a combination farm and outdoor lifestyle, and no, I love it.
26: Because there's an aspect in the pilot that I watched. You wear it well. You seem extraordinarily at home.
27: Yeah. Yeah, it's almost like just a huge relief to be back in Canada. I mean, it's so many people, sort of, I mean, especially young people who think about, oh man, it'd be cool to move to Los Angeles. And it was cool. I did enjoy it there, but I really always found myself feeling homesick for being home in Canada. And I love the animals. I really do have a real good connection with them. It's very calming for me.
26: You got goats, chickens.
27: We have a donkey, a mule, and, two horses, a mother, a quarter horse, and her yearling foal, Aria, and chickens and guinea hens, which eat ticks. I want to tell people out there, if you have the ability to get chickens, get guinea hens. If everyone in Ontario got guinea hens, we wouldn't have ticks anymore. You know, a guinea hen will eat 4,000 ticks a day. There's just one guinea hen, so we're pretty tick-free up there at the farm. And, you know, ticks are a problem now. You know, people are worried about the spread of Lyme disease and all this stuff. So everybody get a guinea hen.
26: Maybe it's an odd preoccupation of mine from watching the pilot that I thought, why a mule? Why not a horse?
27: Well, it's funny. You know, it started out when I was looking, I thought it would be funny to get a mule, but I actually didn't know really what a mule was. Everybody thinks a mule is a donkey. I mean, and people will see the donkey on the show and say, oh, that's your mule. And no, the mule's the big giant Percheron horse looking one.
26: She's handsome horse.
27: So a mule is a hybrid animal. It's cross between a horse and a donkey. And so she's half Percheron horse. But you know, I thought it would be funny. You know, I was sort of thinking like the three amigos, they're riding around on donkeys. That'll be funny for the show. You know, I'll get a donkey and I'll ride around a donkey. And it sort of led to this only mule really in Ontario that I found that was sort of safe to ride was this mule Fanny, who's from Thunder Bay, the Twister Mule Company, two sisters up there who just kind of have bred mules and really the only people in Ontario doing it. And she ended up just happening to be this very majestic, large animal, and it's really kind of changed the whole thing. So, you know, it was kind of the idea of just doing it for fun. It seemed like it would be funny, and it ended up being one of the biggest sort of, you know, it wasn't really just for a gag, because it is a lifelong decision, right? Like,
26: sure.
27: you know, I have to, she will outlive me, most likely. Donkeys live to be 50 years old. They can, you know, and Kia's only three.
26: And you're like 54 now, right?
27: I'm turned 55 in July, so, you know, but Fanny's 13. Actually, funnily enough, Fanny turns 13 the day of the premiere of the show, May 29th. I just put that together now. See how I got that plug in there?
26: In the episode that I was watching, you build a skateboard ramp for Tony Hawk.
27: Mm-hmm, mm-hmm.
26: What did that, I mean, I hate to think like my mother, what did that cost for Pete's sake? I mean, that's not an amateur endeavor.
27: It was a big ramp, and it's a vert ramp, so it's 12 feet tall and 28 feet wide, and it's probably one of the nicest vert ramps in Canada now. And I grew up watching. And I grew up skateboarding, but I never skateboarded these big ramps. I always kind of sort of dreamed of having one. But when we found out Tony Hawk, who I became friends with on my show on MTV years ago, when we found out he was able to come up to the farm and be our first guest, we thought, well, let's go all out. We did. It wasn't cheap.
26: Yeah. And it's a permanent piece of infrastructure.
27: It's a permanent piece,
26: Do you skateboard enough to warrant that?
27: Well, this is the thing. I'm turning 55 in a few weeks, and I'm now learning to skate vert. So this is dropping in on a half pipe is something that, you know, a professional skater will start at the top and drop in on a board with wheels, and then all of a sudden you're flying off the other side. So I'm not at that stage yet. I'm just kind of starting at the bottom, just kind of going up and down on this thing and getting better at it, but I'm anticipating maybe by the end of the year I might be able to drop in and kick some rad airs.
26: worth mentioning one of your co-stars is in studio with us this morning. Where
27: Charlie is here. Charlie, yeah, my dog. Our dog Charlie is here sitting under the console here, and I got Charlie during the pandemic as well, and she's named after John Steinbeck's Travels with Charlie, because I during the pandemic, before I moved home, I got a camper van in Los Angeles and was going out into the desert with Charlie. So I named her after that book, and we were filming videos for my YouTube channel and filming stuff out in nature. It's kind of what inspired me to want to move home. Was I just like waking up in the wilderness.
26: Maybe I'm overthinking it, but I remember our last conversation, you were on the phone from the CBC and we were on live radio, and you said, I'm going to go try and find Peter Mansbridge. And it was a very, very unpredictable sequence.
27: Okay.
26: I don't think you ever did find Peter Mansbridge, and we had to go to traffic.
27: But oh, okay.
26: What occurred to me at that time and in watching your show, the sort of underlying theme or sensibility of your work is tension, unpredictability, of having no freaking idea what's going to happen next.
27: Yeah, definitely more so in my earlier years, too. I mean, I think this show is got an intention to be also welcoming, and we're having people out to my home, and it's kind of creates a nice beautiful energy out there. We're out in the summer.
26: There's a scene in the first episode with your mom that is absolutely hilarious.
27: Yeah, well, my mother's a producer on the show, actually. She's studied journalism and Ryerson and has worked as a editor and journalist so she helps write and produce the show with us. And, so we've incorporated our true real dynamic into the show.
26: Yeah.
27: I used to pull all these pranks on her on the old show, and now she's kind of, running the new show. So it's fun to kind of, show that dynamic of us kind of razzing each other a little bit. She's razzing me a little bit now. So
26: congratulations, and, looking forward to seeing the next 9 episodes after watching the first one. And then thanks for dropping in.
27: Yeah, absolutely. Thank you. And there's also a podcast component called the Tom Green Farmcast, which is going to be on the iHeartRadio stations. And you can listen to that too. And those are mostly the interview portions of the Tom Green Farm. Thank you.
26: The name of the show is, as Tom just said, The Tom Green Farm. And, May 29th, you said, debuting.
27: May 29th, yeah.
26: Thanks for this. Good to
27: see you. Thank you. Great to see you.
26: Congratulations to the Montreal Victoire. They won the finals last night, the Walter Cup, beating Ottawa. And according to the people who pay much closer attention to this than I do, because I'm never going to pretend to be an authority on anything relating to sports, except as concerns golf and lacrosse. But this is the first time that the Walter Cup has been won by a Canadian team. And as I observed a little earlier in the show, Montreal's kind of having a moment when it comes to hockey, because the Canadiens, the Habs, are off to the next round as of tonight, as a matter of fact, after beating the Sabres. And I fully appreciate that not every Torontonian, if any, are rooting necessarily for the Montreal Canadiens. I heard from an awful lot of people who were actually rooting for the Sabres to defeat the Canadiens. But Scott Reed and I will stay loyal. He grew up in Eastern Ontario, so that, I guess, was the affiliation with the Canadiens. And I grew up in Montreal, so obviously it's kind of like being born in Florence. You know, you never lose that.
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26: Morning Brief today with Tim Hudak, former leader of Ontario's Conservatives, now a partner at Council Public Affairs. Good morning, Tim Hudak.
27: Good morning, John Moore.
26: All right, so there's yet another doom and gloom report this morning about how much FIFA is going to cost and the fact that it may not have the economic impact that we expected. I'd love to know where you are on this one, because for me, I'm just, okay, listen, we signed the deals, we walked into this eyes wide open, let's just have the freaking party.
27: Let me give you a full origin story on this one, John Moore. I love this stuff. Like, I really like this stuff. As you and I have chatted before, I was doing some graduate work, stopped my master's, thought about doing a PhD in economics. And my area of study at University of Washington was advanced microeconomics. And I actually did a paper, believe it or not, on free agency in sports. It was an interest of mine, and I had applied economics. I read that paper pretty recently. I actually dug it up in the attic, and I was wrong. What I predicted when I was 22 did not come to play. But what I'm coming around to here is I used to love doing what you call cost-benefit analysis. You look at the costs of a public project, you look at the benefits, and you analyze, is this worth it or not? And the literature in economics, and where I've been on this traditionally, is it's really not worth it. First of all, politicians and the public usually will minimize the costs, and they exaggerate the benefits, and that's almost universally true. And then they don't actually include some things that are what they call externalities, or they're costs that are imposed that the politicians don't talk about. Like, what's the impact of the average person in Toronto who will have a longer commute? What's the impact on, you know, increased security as a result of this that businesses will have to pay? When you take the all in, these things are not worth it from a strict cost benefit analysis. And people will also calculate their revenue and say, well, there's more people spending, you know, dinner downtown before a game. But what about those who would normally have gone that avoid the crowds, and how much is displaced?
1: and how much leaks out into FIFA's pockets or National Airlines. So the bottom line is, it's not where you cannot make a case, in my view, that this is a benefit of the economy overall. Let's be crystal clear who benefits. Number one, politicians are willing to use taxpayer dollars to ribbon cut. Right? They get a glow from this. Those are soccer fans say, hey, Olivia Chow or John Tory helped deliver this for Toronto. They're willing to pay for that and make decisions that aren't overall in economic interest. And then secondly, who benefits? Well, fans. And I'm in that category. I do like the World Cup soccer. I'm excited about it coming. So maybe I'll get to see a game. I get a glow from this. So that means those that are not soccer fans are paying for my enjoyment. And those that are soccer fans get such large benefits, it outweighs even you divide up the cost among the population as a whole. So because the ribbon cutting glow politicians get, and secondly, because fans get really excited about it and get a larger benefit than they pay for, that's why we do these things at the end of the day. That's what benefits.
26: And isn't it ironic that the entirely privately funded launch of Drake's three new albums probably brought more international attention to Toronto and promotion than FIFA will?
1: Don't say it too loud, or the city of Toronto, the province of Ontario, and the federal government will all subsidize Drake's next album as long as they're there at the launch.
26: Okay. Billy Bishop Airport expansion could come with a $5 billion price tag, although I note in the coverage here that it seems it'll mostly be private money, so I can't say I really care.
1: I'm all for this, right? I won't do more economics geek out on this either, but I mean that's a cost over, I think, 25 years. And when it comes to airport infrastructure, that tends to be paid largely by those who use it over time. That's airlines, and then we pay it in our ticket fees and all those additional costs beyond just renting the seat. Look, I think I'm excited about this because I was an early fan of Billy Bishop. I was there when Porter started flying. I think I might have been Minister of Tourism at that point of view. And you've really seen a earthquake of a shift in public opinion around that airport. People care about it more, not just in the city of Toronto, but broadly. It is so much more efficient to get through and pleasant and modern, and you feel like a human being rather than cattle compared to going to Pearson. There are more options there. And that's why I'm on the side of the Ford government here, that this is now provincial infrastructure. It's not urban infrastructure. It has an impact on our economy as a whole. A lot of major cities have multiple airports this way. So I do definitely see aggressive provincial action reflecting where public opinion has shifted on this as an economic asset. And I think it's well worth the investment for what it does for convenience for travelers, bringing more business into the area and putting Toronto on a higher level when it comes to international attractiveness.
26: The American Drug Enforcement Agency is looking to open offices in Canada because they insist drugs are still coming into the U.S. from Canada. I'm not all that excited, to be perfectly honest, about American law enforcement having headquarters in Canada.
1: You know, I don't sweat it that much. Look, I think we look at things, and understandably through the Trump lens and our opinions about President Trump and what we've seen from ICE. But, you know, I got a bit of a long lens on this, John Moore. I mean, when I worked at Customs, I always thought it was pretty cool when we worked with the Americans officers on some joint initiative, whether that was drug smuggling, you know, weapons going across the border. I remember times during my service in public office that there was concerns about, you know, terrorism attacks. And it always confounded me that you could actually, let's just say, a van full of explosives could actually drive across the bridge before they run into a customs officer on either side. Like, why we don't pre-clear was very puzzling to me. And if we rebuilt our infrastructure, you'd pre-clear and try to block people from coming before they enter the country as opposed to they're lined up knocking at your door at the border. We do some of that at airports, so why not more? So in the grand scheme of things, I think the more cooperation we can do on a North American-wide basis on things like protecting our continent as a whole, you know, stopping terrorism long view, I like that kind of cooperation. And the Trump stuff, I don't sweat so much for the long-term benefit of it.
26: According to labor leaders, and they may be panic-mongering, the Carney government is looking at curbing the right to strike. I have to wonder if we're reaching a certain friction point, Tim Hudak, where people are appreciating that this particular prime minister, who's a liberal, is more conservative than the conservatives.
1: Yeah, look, I jumped up off my stool. I said, about time, when I saw that this morning. I had not picked up the initial release of this consultation paper. I'm glad, John, that you're focusing on it on More in the Morning. Look, there are two things on this. There was always that deal, right, in Canada that if you worked for the public service, in return, you had strong job security and you had decent pay and then you got the pension. And then over time, and you didn't strike. You were there for public service, right? To put the people first. And there was honor in that. And over time now we've shifted to not only do you have extraordinary job security, but the pay and benefits tend to dwarf what a similar job would get in the private sector. And then you put the ability to go on strike on top of that. And some of these strikes can be absolutely paralyzing to our economy, like rail strikes or ports that we've experienced over the years. You know, should Canada Post be allowed to strike? I guess they're less relevant now than they used to be. So good for the Carney government. In the UK, for example, they have a system where essential services like that cannot strike. They have an arm's length board that says, okay, let's look at the all-in costs. What can taxpayers afford? Where is inflation? What are these positions pay in the private sector? And then they come forward with what the raise would be based on those factors. It's a much better way than the roll of the dice we're having right now. Canada's an improbable country, right? We're such a huge country, narrow along the border, but from right to left, so broad. We've been successful in building Trans-Canada railways, the canal system, the St. Lawrence Seaway, you know, gas and oil pump infrastructure. We don't build that anymore. And it's even made worse when you can paralyze those systems that damage our economy and future investment with public sector strikes. Good for Carney.
26: See, I'm not a big fan of the idea that people have the right to create unions and to have organized labor and to bargain. But then as soon as they put their foot down, we say, no, you can't strike. It's too important to the economy. Sorry.
1: Yeah, but they can be representatives, right? They can be representatives and bring forward what they want to see in changes in the workplace, health and safety provisions, for example, offer ways to make things more productive, or to say, you know, our priority this year for our members is dental care as opposed to, you know, another 0.5% on the pay docket. You should still have the bargain, but then you should have a mediation, arbitration, or the system I mentioned from the UK. I just don't think that when it comes to essential services like transit systems, like, you know, working in a hospital, rails or ports, to be able to use that weight in the private sector, there's competition. You don't like what Ford is producing or they're on strike, you go buy a Toyota, right? Can't do that when it comes to public infrastructure. I say Carney's right.
26: Thank you, sir. Good to have you.
1: Have a great day.
26: All right. That is Tim Hudak.
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11: Good morning, Dan Riskin.
9: Good morning. Well, now I got to tune in to Colbert, the Pope. That'd be exciting.
11: Yeah, that would be really cool. I will confess, I'm always freaked out when the Pope speaks because you sort of expect him like, how you doing? it's the first time we've had a Pope who speaks absolutely American style English.
9: Right. But how's his Latin? That's really the question.
11: Does he have
9: an American
11: good.
9: Accent?
11: Yeah.
9: Is it?
11: Yeah. I mean,
9: he should do the whole interview. I'll bet you Colbert could do the interview in Latin. That guy is a polymath. Everything he does better than, I mean, you know, he quotes passages of Lord of the Rings that are like paragraphs long. It's ridiculous. His brain is amazing. So I'm sure he could do it in Latin.
11: Yeah. I'm a big fan of Colbert's actually, because I think he harkens back to the classic era of American late night where you know, Buckminster Fuller would be a guest. Listen, garlic, secret weapon against mosquitoes. Does this have anything to do with sort of the vampire aspect?
9: You know what? That's what makes this such an interesting story is that, so I'm just going to burst a bubble here. Vampires don't exist. Like the actual monsters that I know, but I make a living scaring people about vampire bats. So they do exist. As far as I know, there's no connection between garlic and vampire bats, but in the stories, garlic wards off vampires. And that first, as far as I know, first shows up in Bram Stoker's Dracula in that book. And that's actually, as far as I know, also the first place that bats and vampires come together is like the monster can turn into a bat. And that has become part of the lore ever since. The idea of vampire bats and the knowledge of vampire bats goes back earlier, but the story of them coming together is Bram Stoker's Dracula. So anyway, garlic and blood feeders, and that's not what these scientists went out looking for. They came at it a different way. They're looking for natural compounds that are going to influence the behavior of mosquitoes. And mosquitoes are deadly creatures. And so, you know, we're always looking for ways to inhibit

0: them or change them, you know, manipulate them so that they don't harm us and spread diseases like malaria. And so, they thought, well, you know, these are flies that feed on fruit, and they do. They only the females feed on blood when they're about to mate as part of making eggs. For the rest of the time, all males and females have to feed on fruit. And so, they thought, well, there must be different kinds of food. So they went to the grocery store and got a whole bunch of different foods and pureed them and put them in petri dishes. And instead of starting with mosquitoes, they started with fruit flies, which is a close cousin of mosquitoes and is very easy to raise in the lab. And they probably had a giant colony anyway. And they started looking at these different compounds, and lo and behold, the fruit flies would not go near the garlic. And then they dug a little deeper and they found out which compound it was in the garlic. And then they dug a little deeper and they found out that it was not the smell of that compound, but it was actually the taste of the compound. They wouldn't touch the food or touch the puree. If it smelled very strongly of it, the fruit flies didn't mind. So all this comes down to the idea that there's this taste receptor. It's a bitter taste receptor. And if it picks up this one compound that's in garlic, the fruit flies don't like it. And then they checked, and the same is true for tsetse flies, which spread African sleeping sickness. And the same is true for mosquitoes, which spread a bunch of diseases. It doesn't completely stop mosquitoes, but it inhibits them. So whether this will turn into some kind of a something you put on your body or something like that, but a natural plant compound instead of these harsh chemicals is yet to be seen. But it's kind of a fun coincidence that it is garlic and it's a blood feeder.
1: All right. Speaking of edibles, scientists have found a way to get kids to like vegetables. How about they just, you know, hunker down and eat them anyway?
0: Yeah, those whiny kids, tough patootie kids. When in my day, we just
1: exactly.
0: ate them, you know. Yeah, well, I mean, there's nothing against doing that. Sometimes that's a battle that every family has. And weirdly, my experience has been that when they were little kids, they ate all the things. But now I've got this teenager who's like, nope, now I don't eat those anymore. And it's like, but you did. And why aren't you? He's like, nope. Okay. All right. So we've got a new phase in this battle. But this study is a follow-up. They did a study a while back where they were looking at the facial expressions of fetuses in the womb. And mom would eat a capsule that had pureed carrot or had pureed kale in it. Now, carrot is pretty sweet. Kale is very bitter. And then they would watch the face of the baby, and they could see that the baby was responding to the taste. When the mom ate kale, the baby would make this grimace. It would make this, like, blah, blah, blah, you know, the kind of face. And would smile more when it was this carrot. So anyway, it was a fun study a couple years ago, but they followed up on these same kids. And now these kids are 3 months old and then 3 years old, and they just had the kids smell the kale or carrot. And the kids whose moms had eaten a lot of it when they were in the womb were less averse to those smells. And so if you expose kale to a kid who's three, but his mom had a lot of those kale exposures when that kid was in the womb, the kid won't respond as negatively as a kid would if the mom did not have all that kale. So that's an interesting finding, and suggests that if mom just eats lots of those vegetables when she's pregnant, that will help make it easier for the kid to take those vegetables when they're out of the womb.
1: All right. And maybe not consume whiskey.
0: Right. That's the other thing, is you don't want to be helping your kid drink more whiskey by drinking lots of whiskey when you're pregnant. That's right. Yeah. So, I'm not a doctor, but I think that sounds like good advice.
1: Scientists have cracked the mystery of human right-handedness, which is interesting because I think most people think that right-handedness is the default and left-handedness is the exception.
0: Yeah, but it didn't have to be that way. And it's a big open question about why right. Was it a total coin flip? And then what is it that makes us mostly right-handed? So this looks across a bunch of primates. It finds that handedness is pretty normal. Like if you pick a random monkey, it's probably going to have a dominant hand that it uses to do things. But within a population of whatever, chimpanzees or something, it's the right-handed and left-handed is going to be about 50-50. But humans, it's 90% right-handed, and they mapped, you know, this behavior on all these different primates, and they think that it came when we started walking upright and we had our hands free, and that's the time that we started becoming much more right-hand dominant. But it's still an open question about what exactly it is about the right hand over the left that makes it so popular for us.
1: Thanks a lot. Always a pleasure.
0: Yeah, my pleasure. Thanks a lot.
1: Test Tube Thursday with News Talk 1010 science expert Dan Riskin. So there's a very vivid debate about FIFA again, which starts on the 12th. And in Canada, it's going to be in Toronto and Vancouver. And the latest report is it's going to cost about $1 billion in taxpayer dollars. And then people are saying, okay, so are we going to get the knock-on economic benefits from this? John Tory, former mayor of Toronto, joins us now to address the issue. Nice to have you. Good morning.
2: Good morning, John.
1: All right. So, I mean, I'll let you take this in any direction because we landed the World Cup while you were mayor. The current mayor keeps saying this is not my deal, but, you know, I imagine she's going to show up at the games. But what do you make of the idea that it's going to cost taxpayers more than $1 billion? I mean, wasn't that anticipated?
2: Well, it was anticipated that there was going to be a large sum of money involved. And of course, the $1 billion, let's remember, and I heard you mentioning this morning, is spread across the two cities and the three levels of government in each city. So it's not $1 billion to city taxpayers. I think the number has been higher than anybody expected, certainly at the very beginning, you know, when we bid on this. And look, I agree with the fact that I bid enthusiastically to get these games to Toronto and still believe it's going to be a great thing for the city. And I believe that in the context of one of the quotes you played there, one of the clips you played there, which is that in the end, this kind of exposure for the city of Toronto to literally billions of people around the world multiple times is going to lead to a showcase for Toronto that we would have been hard-pressed to buy or achieve in any other way. And that's not to mention the fact that I think the people of Toronto are going to have a really good time in this. I think if ever, and I don't know whether that's what Tom Mihalik was talking about in his presentation this morning, but if there's ever anything where we took the long view and sort of said, let's, you know, celebrate what Toronto is, which is a world city. I think the slogan for the World Cup here is the world in a city. And every community, as you know, no matter what team is playing, is going to have a community here that supports it. So, you know, yes, it's a lot of money, and maybe it's more than it should have been in the end, but that happens with lots of different things. I'm not excusing it. I'm just saying it's the reality. I think it's going to be a great thing, and it's going to be good for the city.
1: So in your estimation, is all this hand-wringing buyer's remorse or just the people who never wanted FIFA in the first place griping?
2: Well, I mean, to me, I went through this with the Pan Am Games, and when I became mayor, that was already long entrenched. It was about to start, I think, the very year that I took office, and people were right up to the minute of the games opening going on about the money that was spent and various other things that they thought were negative. I think it's just the way we are, and then when the Pan Am Games actually happened, people had a terrific time, and the games were a huge success in our city. And so I think it's just people who, it's just our nature. But I believe in the end what you have to look at. And the contract, John, was the contract. I mean, we pushed back on things where they said they wanted us to change our labor laws and said no. But otherwise, they basically said to us, this is the deal that all these other cities, I think there's 16 cities in North America that were bidding. We felt Toronto should be one of those. And the contract was the contract. And so, and the mayor, by the way, I mean, yes, she was negative about the contract at first. And as I say, the contract was the contract, but she's now very positive about it. I mean, I've heard her positive statements and I've spoken to her privately. And I think she thinks this is going to be a great thing for the city. And I don't want to put words in her mouth, but I think that's what she's saying now because I think it's true.
1: Thank you, sir.
2: You're welcome.
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7: Number one, a 14-year-old girl missing from Bathurst and Shepherd area is still missing. We're on our sixth day here.
15: It's been several days. They haven't found her, so everybody who has any availability has to do what they can do.
18: Every single camera, every set of eyes, every type of information, whether someone thinks it's insignificant or not, is important right now. Every detail matters.
7: Number two, gas prices are expected to go down 9 cents at midnight.
19: I know it's not great relief considering anything over $1.60 is considered extraordinarily expensive these days. We could see a scenario where Saturday goes up 2-3 cents a liter, Sunday another 2-3 cents a liter before we go back to this sort of roller coaster, this yo-yo of up and down.
7: That is Dan McTague, of course, the gas guru, and it is somewhat dizzying how gas goes up and down, even though the global situation that has caused this spike in oil prices and gas and fuel prices has not changed. Donald Trump actually saying yesterday that he's in no rush to bring the conflict with Iran to an end. Number three, an Ebola patient flying from France to the U.S. ends up in Canada.
20: The passenger was not having diarrhea, was not coughing up blood, those sort of things, and they just sort of sat in the same plane, the chances of them getting it is very low. It really does take an exposure.
7: Super. That is way more detail than I was hoping for. But yeah, we'll talk about this in greater detail because it does seem a little strange that, somebody who's potentially infectious ends up in Canada because the Americans won't take them. Number four, FIFA's economic impact may not be as significant as expected.
21: It's a shocking amount of money. And when you do the math, it works out to nearly $1 million per minute of regulation game time.
22: All these different events are going to compound over time, and you're going to get more tourism, which is going to lead to more economic development.
7: And yeah, we'll dig into this story a little bit in greater detail. I'm still somewhat, I don't even know how to characterize this. I'm not necessarily irked or miffed, but, and certainly not indignant. But, you know, we made these deals. We knew this was coming. We signed on for these financial obligations. Why are we squawking about it now? Number five, Billy Bishop Airport expansion could come in with a $5 billion price tag.
23: We will not be putting any government dollars into the expansion of Billy Bishop other than what we will to make the city whole for taking over the real estate and many operational needs. This is going to be driven by the private sector because they see exactly the opportunity that we see is that this is a key asset, not just in Ontario, but across Canada.
7: And that was Ontario's Transportation Minister Prabhit Kharia on with Deb Hutton yesterday. And yes, important to specify that when we talk about $5 billion over 25 years, most of that money would appear to be through fees charged to the consumers, the flyers, and fees charged to the airlines. So the public is not necessarily going to be on the hook for that. So, you know, stem the outrage, I guess. I still have plenty of issues, as I think most of you know. I like the airport as it is. I use the airport as it is, although I find it not always particularly reliable owing to weather considerations. Also, because the equipment that is flown into Billy Bishop is often being relayed from somewhere else. So, like, if some flight can't get out of Halifax, which is a very foggy airport, then maybe it doesn't touch down at Billy Bishop so it can pick you up and fly you to Montreal or Ottawa. But still, to come back, because I think this is becoming a more vivid debate. Certainly it came to council yesterday as they're calling on the province to convene a referendum for Toronto voters. And I think that is a worthy exercise. And I know that some people are arguing, including the premier and the transportation minister and various others, that, well, no, this is a provincial issue. This is a national issue because it's an important airport. It's an economic hub, but it's also part of Toronto's waterfront and sort of the overall public spacing of Toronto. And so I think Torontonians should actually be allowed to be NIMBYs on this if they don't want jets coming in every 90 seconds, every 2 minutes. Then there is no reason why Torontonians who live, work, and recreate on the waterfront and in the waterfront, why they shouldn't have a say. I don't care if somebody from Sudbury thinks that Billy Bishop Airport's a very wonderful way to fly into Toronto. There is forever in municipal affairs a brokering of interests. And in this case, it's whether or not the airport needs to be bigger, that the runways need to extend all the way to Ontario Place and almost to the ferry docks, that jets need to be coming and going. And, you know, I read this engineering report that says that jets, owing to the way jets fly versus the way the current planes that use Billy Bishop fly, they need more space, effectively, they need a greater marine exclusion zone. And we're going to have height restrictions on buildings that we're planning for the Portlands. So all those things are very, very much worthy of consideration. And remember always, you know, when we talk about the possible compromise of Toronto's waterfront, we're talking currently about 7,500 people a day. So everybody is, you know, yielding to a bunch of fancy pants air travelers, 7,500 of them a day. And yes, once we get to the established expansion that the province wants, we'll get to probably about 25,000 people a day. But still, that's not an awful lot of people. I mean, ask yourself, how often do you fly? And when you fly, how often do you fly out of Billy Bishop Airport? It's a fairly elite affair. Back to FIFA, and a new report says that hosting FIFA, the 2026 World Cup, is going to cost governments across Canada more than $1 billion. And of course, that is city budgets in Vancouver and Toronto. Then the feds are on the hook for now, awful lot of that as well. And an awful lot of that, actually about 50% of it, is for security. Now, apparently the per game expenditure is less than the governments of Russia and Japan and South Korea paid, and Brazil paid per game. But I don't think that comes as much comfort. I know that, you know, hey, this is for Jerry Agar. It's like half his show is already done with these figures. And we're also learning that hotel demand in Toronto is not meeting expectations. It was thought there was going to be a very, very short supply of hotel rooms, but apparently officials with FIFA had block booked a whole bunch of rooms in Toronto and Vancouver, and they've released them. So all of a sudden there's a stock of hotel rooms, and I don't think anybody's spontaneously going to decide that they have to be at a World Cup game in Toronto or Vancouver at this juncture. It starts on the 12th of June.
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4: From the National Newsroom of the Canadian Press, I'm Lisa Laporte. Alberta Premier Danielle Smith has called a referendum on whether the province should hold another referendum on starting the process to separate from Canada. The Premier's announcement immediately drew the ire of many in the separatist movement. Mount Royal University political scientist Lori Williams says Smith might have created new problems for herself.
6: It's not going to satisfy, as we see, the separatists. They've gotten angry and angry over time. This was meant to be a release valve, something that would settle the matter. We're seeing quite the opposite. It's potentially stirred things up worse.
4: Conservative leader Pierre Poilievre, meantime, says he and all Conservative MPs will campaign for Alberta to stay in Canada in any separation vote. A BC man has been sentenced after police called a voyeurism case involving 652 women and girls, one of Canada's most prolific. Yin Young Derek Chan pleaded guilty to multiple offenses after investigators found thousands of images and more than 28 hours of video. He was sentenced to 4.5 years in prison, reduced to about 2.5 years with credit for time served. Outrage on the U.S. House floor tonight after Republicans pulled a vote on an Iran war power resolution due to attendance issues from within the GOP. Democrats immediately responded with House Rules Committee Chair member Jim McGovern lobbing criticism at Republicans.
8: Mr. Speaker, further parliamentary inquiry. Are we not voting on it because the American people are sick and tired of this illegal war that is costing tens of billions of dollars?
4: Republicans struggled to find the votes to dismiss legislation that would force President Trump to withdraw from the war. Britain is releasing papers on former Prince Andrew's appointment as the country's trade envoy.
9: Just months after lawmakers accused the King's brother of putting his friendship with Jeffrey Epstein ahead of the nation. The move followed the US Justice Department's release of millions of pages of documents related to Epstein, files showing how the wealthy financier used an international web of rich, powerful friends to gain influence and sexually exploit young women and girls. Nowhere has the fallout from the document release been felt more strongly than in the UK, where the scandal has raised questions about the way power is wielded by the aristocracy, senior politicians and influential businessmen known collectively as the establishment. I'm Charles de Ledesma.
4: And the former girlfriend of a member of the band Why Don't We is being charged in an alleged murder-for-hire plot. Prosecutors say Gabriela Gonzalez tried to arrange the killing of singer Jack Avery during a custody dispute involving their daughter. This is the Canadian Press. In sports, the Montreal Canadiens opened the NHL's Eastern Conference Final Series with a 6-2 win over the Carolina Hurricanes tonight. Game 2 goes Saturday in Montreal. Canada beat Norway 6-5 in overtime at the World Men's Hockey Championship. In the NBA playoffs, the Knicks beat the Cavaliers 109-93 to take a 2-0 lead in the Eastern Conference Finals. In Major League Baseball action tonight, the Toronto Blue Jays beat the New York Yankees 2-0. And NASCAR champion Kyle Busch has died suddenly at the age of 41.
11: In a statement on behalf of Kyle Busch's family and his racing team, they say they are devastated to announce a sudden and tragic passing of Kyle Busch. Earlier on Thursday, his family said he was hospitalized and undergoing treatment due to a severe illness, so he was not going to compete this weekend at Charlotte Motor Speedway. His family saying he was fierce, passionate, and deeply cared about NASCAR and the fans.
4: That was ABC's Alex Stone. From the Canadian Press, I'm Lisa Laporte.
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15: There are reports this morning, reports that there have been meetings between top officials in the federal government and top officials here in Ottawa. The question, can Ottawa Transportation, OC Transpo, handle the influx of federal workers heading back to the office? I can help you with that. The answer is no. We can't handle the ones that are going to the office now. No. Our transit system sucks. And you know, with the federal government, the fact that they've had meetings, that's the story. They've had meetings. Did they offer to buy any buses? No. Did they offer putting a couple of $100 million in to actually fix the train system once and for all? No. What did they offer? Probably nothing. What did the city offer? Well, we could add a few more express buses to certain federal government locations. And here's my favorite one. We could build a sidewalk from an LRT station, which is not open yet, to one of the buildings where office workers, federal workers, have to show up. It's a sidewalk. Now, there's plenty of time to finish it because we're waiting for the LRT new section to actually open. But it's a 1.5 kilometer sidewalk. This is our thinking. This is how we're going to get people out of their cars and onto public transit, is by offering them a 1.5 kilometer walk on a January morning in the city of Ottawa. That's a crack idea. Good for us. How ridiculous is this? And stand by. I have a solution here. Related to that, there's another story about a lack of parking at DND headquarters, or at least one of the campuses. And this has been a problem for years. It became less of a problem as people started to work from home, obviously, but people park everywhere they can in the entire neighborhood. People rent out parking, private citizens in their backyards and front yards, and people, wherever they have to park, they park. But now, with workers being asked to return to the office on one more day in the fall, it's another issue. It's become a bigger issue again. Where are people going to park? Can you imagine? This is another moment where Donald Trump gets to smile. We want our Department of National Defense workers to come to work downtown, but heaven forbid you should require a parking spot. We can't have that. Should there ever be a national crisis, some kind of an emergency, can you imagine all the DND workers making their way downtown? Half of them are stuck on line one of the LRT because there's a little bit of ice rain or something. They're just sitting there. Yeah, sorry, General. I know we're under attack, but yeah, I'm stuck on line one. Yeah. Usual spot? Yeah, usual spot. Unbelievable. General, I'm outside right now, and I know you need me, but I can't find any parking. I've been driving around for an hour. There's nowhere to park. Get our acts together in Ottawa. Could we possibly do that? Oh, man, oh, man. So here's my bold idea, and I've pitched this before for a different reason. The federal government, can't believe I'm about to say this, the federal government needs to delay the back-to-work order. This is just one more reason to do it. The first and most important reason is many people don't even have desks to work at yet. So could you fix that? And I think federal workers should go back to the office. More importantly, the people who are in charge believe they should go back to the office. Private companies have come to the same conclusion. working from home worked for a while, but for most jobs, you need people back at the office working together. So, yes, fix that problem. Office space, job one. Job two, transit space. We need more buses. We need trains that actually work. That's a big part of it. Now, the last reason, and maybe this one will become the most important, we are, according to many experts, oil company executives are now saying this as well. We are headed for the greatest energy crisis in history, unless something changes immediately in the Strait of Hormuz, the war with Iran. And even if it ends immediately, it will take months for oil supplies, energy supplies to get back to normal. Why would a federal government ask its workers to burn more gas because they're in a hurry to bring them back to offices that don't exist and park in parking lots that are stuffed, filled to capacity? Why would you do that? This is the time to say, let's put a hold on it, give it six more months, bring people back full time next year, when maybe we've solved some of our transit problems, or maybe we've found more office space, and perhaps the crisis in the Persian Gulf will have passed. Why not wait? I don't see why the government doesn't take charge here. Have your own workers stay at home. I think private businesses should start to do this as well. Save your employees a little bit of gas money. I'm not saying stay home and work permanently. Private companies can make their own decision about how many days. But it's not a bad idea. I'm not the one who thought of it. There's been a movement internationally towards a little more work from home. A COVID-19 level crisis? No. But this energy crisis could be something we've never seen before, even beyond the 70s. So I think we need to look at that, and we need to look at it seriously. Now, while Donald Trump is laughing at this story and a story earlier in the week about the state of our Canadian forces because the snowbirds have been grounded, let me add one more. Our military is asking soldiers to turn in some of their more personal equipment so it can be used by other soldiers. The vests that they wear, which they put the metal plates in, the flak jackets, yeah, could you turn those in so other soldiers can use them? Really? We can't afford vests for our soldiers? Rucksacks. Those giant backpacks that they put their sweaty clothes into. They want those turned over. I hope we'll wash them at least. To other troops who are being deployed. If you're not being deployed right now, turn in your equipment. I don't think they mentioned socks and underwear, but I regret having brought it up in case they suggest that too. You're not wearing those really woolly socks for deployment in cold locations. Could you turn those in? And the long underwear, we could really use those. This is the state of our military. What a huge embarrassment this is for Canada.
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15: There's no doubt that the tax relief for buying new homes has had an impact. Even anecdotally, I know a family, nice family, good friends who just moved to Ottawa. Well, they haven't actually moved yet, but they just bought a new house in Ottawa, and they were inspired by the rebate that we're going to get from the federal government. I know another nice family that's moving to Ottawa that even with that incentive, still neighborhood was more important, so they bought a house that someone had already lived in. So, you know, in some cases it works for people and motivates them. In some cases it doesn't. But from what we're hearing, April sales activity in Ottawa was very strong. Jason Burgraff is Executive Director of the Greater Ottawa Home Builders Association. Good morning, Jason.
23: Good morning, Bill. Thanks for having me on.
15: Just how strong are we talking about here?
23: Yeah, it's crazy the jump in sales, say, from March, which was 281 sales, to now April, which was 744 sales. So that's an increase of, you know, 165% from March to April. And if you look year over year, it went from 245 sales last April to 744 this time, which is, you know, 204% increase. So sales have really exploded, and people are definitely reacting extremely positively to the sales tax relief.
15: What would typical look like? And it's hard to understand typical now because we had COVID-19 and now we have an energy crisis that's starting to go throughout the world. We had shortages of homes. So it's been a while since we've seen normal, but you know, you're talking numbers in the hundreds. What would it look like, I don't know, pre-COVID-19?
23: I don't have pre-COVID-19 on my chart right at the moment, but I can tell you, say, in still a really hot market, which was 2022, when, you know, COVID was still going, sales to date were over 2,000 homes up to this point in the year. Right now, that number is 1,500. So even though we're making massive jumps compared to last month, last year, when you look at what Ottawa would typically do in a normal construction year, pre-COVID and even into COVID, because again, those were still strong years due to low interest rates, we're still not even at those numbers yet. So we're hoping that sales will continue to grow and actually pick up and hit a really strong, 12,000 number or more would be unbelievably fantastic for this year. I don't know we'll get to that, but right now all the signs are very positive.
15: Well, these are new homes, so do we have the inventory to sustain that kind of sales rate?
23: Yes, because of the low sales rate over the past couple of years, the inventory of new homes has also gone up. So between 2024 and 2025, the inventory of new homes, so stuff that was built and unabsorbed, right, or built and not bought, actually went up 30%. And it had gone up about the same amount from 2023 to 2024. So, builders were not building as much as they used as they did at peak, but they have been continuously putting out product that's been waiting for the right circumstances and the buyers to come off the sidelines to start buying. So there's plenty of housing to go around for someone who's looking today.
15: Have we seen prices go up because builders are saying, "Ooh, there's a bit of a demand again, so maybe I can raise the price"?
23: No, it's moderated to be about flat at the moment. Year over year, the price increase for new homes has only been up 0.1%.
15: Is that because of that balance of available inventory? Even though the number of buyers has gone up,
23: that's right.
15: The inventory doesn't really encourage builders to say, "I'm going to raise prices." They're still motivated to sell the homes they've already built.
23: That's right. Cause I mean, the builder's business is not to hold on to homes, right? And have a big stock of them. Their business is to build and to sell them. So, now that people who have excess inventory, they really need to clear that out first.
15: I knew I was going to ask you that question and I knew what your answer would be. Not that I didn't trust you, but I did a little research countrywide on this. And it's interesting because we haven't seen prices go up anywhere. Now, that's always a danger when government intervenes in a market that they could affect it in a way they didn't intend. And in fact, in places like Toronto, some of the builders are actually dropping prices still to attract people who now have that advantage of the tax rebate. So they're taking the advantage of the moment to get rid of unsold inventory.
23: Yes, exactly. And Toronto is a bit of a unique outlier, of course, because of the heavy preponderance of singles and bachelor studio condos, right, that were investor-driven and not end-user-driven. And Ottawa doesn't have any condo market that any bit relative to that. So we're not affected by an oversupply of a certain type of housing that's not really feeding the need, right? The majority of what we have is ground-oriented to growing families. So we have.
15: But isn't it nice to see actual human beings moving into those condos that have, in some cases, they've been purchased, but they sit empty because it's just an investment tool. But nice to see they've become homes.
23: Oh, absolutely. Like any, we need to convert those, convert them from housing units into homes, right? And this is where we're starting to get there.
15: Yeah, so it's a little bit encouraging, and it'll be interesting to see where it goes in the next couple of months. But thank you for updating us. Appreciate it, Jason.
23: Anytime, Bill. Thanks so much.
15: Jason Berggraf, Executive Director of the Ottawa, Greater Ottawa Home Builders Association.
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15: For weeks now, I've been reading stories about how hard it is for kids to get summer jobs this year. Actually, I've been sending those stories to my kids and saying, "Isn't it great you both found summer jobs?" You're very lucky. It's a tough market out there. Then I see a headline that small businesses in this country are having trouble hiring young workers. What's the disconnect there? It's a little confusing to me. Dan Kelly is president and CEO of the Canadian Federation of Independent Businesses. Good morning, Dan. How are you today?
4: I'm good. How are you?
15: Good. Good to have you on the air. I'm surprised that some of this is a lack of applicants. Really? How big is, I know it's a multifaceted problem, but how big a part of it is that?
4: It's surprisingly large. Look, there's no question that youth are having a greater struggle in the last couple of years than they had coming out of the pandemic. Young people really did have their pick of jobs at that stage because the labor market was so broken. And so it is definitely tighter. And of course, with the trade war, rising energy prices, there have been fewer jobs that have been created over the last little bit. So that's a piece of it too. But there are still thousands and thousands of jobs in small and medium-sized companies that often get ignored by young people because, let's face it, there are a lot of young people don't want to take some of the jobs in some parts of the economy, certain types of work, certain hours or shifts. And, you know, a young person may not be able to move across the country to take a job where small businesses are desperate to hire.
15: So it's about matching people with the jobs and the expectations, I would think, of people as well. I have young university age students. I know them. I know their friends. And they're not always willing to make the kind of sacrifices we were. One of my first summer jobs was in the kitchen of a cafeteria in an office building. And I have a germ problem. I'm picking up these filthy dishes. And back then, people would smoke and put their cigarette butts in the glasses and in the cups. Ugh. It was disgusting and hot and grotesque, and I loved getting the money.
4: Well, look, and same here. Mine was washing dishes at a pizza restaurant in Winnipeg, but I got to tell you, there are a surprisingly large number of young people that have become too delicate to take some of these jobs, and so we did public polling of young people to ask them these questions. This isn't just my opinion, or I have a 17-year-old son, of my observations of him and his peer group. Half of you.
15: There you go. One of those students got a job with Bell Canada, and they've disconnected him. How dare you talk about that? Life-work balance is important. Don't you know that? Yeah, and it's not all young people. I don't mean to suggest that every one of them is a delicate flower, but my dad had this belief that he didn't want his kids to work and sweat the way he did with his hands in terrible environments doing heavy manufacturing. He didn't want that. And one of the ways he found to convince me to work harder in school and dream of more was to bring me into the Canadian General Electric plant for a few weeks to do a summer job there. And I learned I'm never doing this again. There's value to kids doing work that they never want to do in the future. Dan, I think we got you back on the line here. Can you hear me?
4: Yeah, my apologies. That was, I think, on my end. Yeah, you're absolutely right. And the data shows that half of young people, this is a poll of young people, said that they didn't want to do a job that required any heavy physical effort. 40% said that they didn't want to have a job, that they wouldn't take a job that had any outdoor work as part of it. And one third said that they wouldn't consider a job that paid at or near the minimum wage. And so, look, there's lots of small businesses that pay well in excess of the minimum wage, but this is a struggle because small firms in some areas, look, they're not knocking the lights out. And the minimum wage is not like it's nothing these days. It's $15 to $18 an hour, depending on the province.
15: We were told that that would not matter. And a lot of small business owners, I can tell you, Dan, were reaching out to me saying, it's a game changer for me. I will have to hire fewer people.
4: Well, and or that they hire more experienced workers. They say, yeah, I can afford to pay $18 an hour or $17 an hour. But for that, I need somebody that's going to hit the job on the running and be able to take on all the responsibilities. And let's face it, in those early years, we have a lack of experience. People have a lack of experience. There's a ton of training that goes into it. Many employers are very proud of the jobs that they create for young people. At the same time, if your business is really facing struggles, you don't have the time to perhaps babysit somebody that may be staring at their phone. The other thing that worried me in this data, this is coming from small business owners, is that 60% of them said that they were concerned about the lack of motivation and attitude issues on the part of some of their young hires. And you see this, of course, when you see somebody in a shop staring at their phone rather than trying to serve a customer. And there are some young people that have a pretty bad reputation.
15: Yeah, you're not surprising, let alone shocking me on any of this. I could tell you, though, helping my kids put together their resumes and trying to find the first job was so tough. Once they had a bit of experience, it was a lot easier. Just do whatever it takes to get that experience on your resume. It will change your life.
4: 100%. 100%. And the other piece of advice for me, I use this with my son, and the data backs this up, is that kids are looking for jobs in online job boards, right? So 73%, the most popular answer of how young people look for work is applying online. Small business owners, that's not where they are. Yes, some of them do hire online, but the vast majority of small businesses, their number one way of recruiting is through informal networks and personal connections. When my son was looking for a job, he and his friend said, there's nothing out there. He applied at the local grocery store online, didn't hear anything back. And I said to my son, Kennedy, I said, I'm going to take you to the shop, to the grocery store. I want you to walk in, ask to speak to the grocery manager, look him in the eye,

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1: Dan, we're over time for the news. 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If only these kids could have been like us when we were 17 and 18, Dan. We were perfect. Thanks for your time today, Dan.
0: Anytime. Bye-bye.
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0: Medical Myth-Busting with Dr. Barry Dworkin.
1: Good morning, Doc. How are you this morning?
2: I'm fine, Bill. How are you?
1: Good. This story caught my attention probably because of Brian Fraser, the very young man who worked on this show, was part of this team, and such a great kid. And we lost him very young to cancer. And in his few months he had left after he was diagnosed, he spent a lot of time promoting plasma donation. So when I saw this, I thought, well, I don't want people to be scared off. It's so important that we continue to donate. But it is scary. A Winnipeg plasma donor has died following sudden cardiac arrest donating plasma. It's the second in the Winnipeg area in the last little while. Is it potentially dangerous to donate plasma?
2: For people that are otherwise healthy, no. It's actually a very safe donation process. The issue with this particular person is that they had a severe heart condition called dilated cardiomegaly. What does that mean? Dilated means that the heart itself is increased in size. Cardiomegaly, cardio refers to the heart. Megaly means large. So the heart was very large, and the walls of the heart don't work very well. And because the muscle is all stretched out of proportion, the heart has a greater chance of developing arrhythmias under any conditions. And I emphasize that, under any conditions. It's a very unstable situation for the heart to have. And people really don't survive for very long with this particular condition over the course of their lives. So on this situation, you have, I think, more of what's known as there's a Latin term for this when we deal with causality errors. It's called post hoc ergo propter hoc. And what that simply means in plain English is because of this, therefore this. Because she had donated blood and had the cardiac arrest, people automatically assume that that's what caused it. But any process during the donation process, or any event in your life where it causes strain on your heart, or you have become anxious, or your heart rate increases, for whatever reasons things happen, it can lead to a cardiac arrhythmia. So the data that was looked over, and this was extensively evaluated by the medical examiner, stated that there really, looking at all the information, there really wasn't a clear-cut explanation as to why this happened. So you can't say that the donation caused this cardiac arrhythmia, because it could happen at any time. The issue, though, is the process of which you donate plasma. And so to donate plasma, it's not that you're just donating blood and it's collected into a bag. They collect your blood, they spin it down, they siphon off the plasma, and then they return the remaining blood back to you. And in the process of doing that, you need to use a compound that prevents blood clotting, and that's called citrate. And it's very safe to use. It's done all the time. You think of heart lung transplants and bypass machines, and the blood is recirculated back, and most people do very well. But for somebody that's cardiomegaly or dilated cardiomegaly, it can potentially, and that's the key thing, it could potentially cause a problem, because a citrate can change various electrolytes like calcium in your body that can cause irritability in the heart. So it can affect that. It can also affect how well the heart contracts. But again, these are very rare circumstances. So at issue is, was adequate screening done for this particular person? Did they ask this person if they had dilated cardiomegaly? Did she know she had this condition? So I think this is more a perfect storm of a person with a medical condition that likely shouldn't have been donating blood, that either got through the process without it being uncovered, or had this condition and potentially this caused it. But again, I'll defer to the expert who, the cardiologist who reviewed this, the medical examiner who had all the information available to them, to really say, there really isn't much to say that this definitely is the case where this happened. And it's extremely rare. Dilated cardiomyopathy is a rare condition. And so, although they said they've had deaths, a couple of deaths in this process, that's over the past 10 years. So you have to ask, how many people have donated? Can you tighten up the screening process to prevent extra deaths? Absolutely. You should try and do the best you can to prevent that. But this shouldn't stop people from donating plasma. It's just one of those unfortunately, one-off situations that I think maybe fell through the cracks. But again, I have to defer to the people that have reviewed this case extensively. And
1: seems more likely that her age, 22 years old, she probably just didn't know.
2: Yeah, it is very possible.
1: Even if they'd screened for it, she might not have been able to tell them.
2: Yeah, and so it's just, I think it's just an unfortunate perfect storm of things, but it's not something that you have to say, well, let's shut down the center. And I think if I can sort of segue in a little bit, the undertones to the people that are trying to shut this down, I think there's a political motivation for this too, because they pay people for plasma. And I think, that's sort of in Canada, that's sort of a holy grail of God forbid you pay people for their time. So
1: yeah, it does feel like there's an agenda there because it's a private clinic for sure.
2: Yeah.
1: Thank you, Doc. You have a great day. It's reassuring to talk to you about this. Appreciate it.
2: You're very welcome, Bill.
1: Donate for Brian Fraser.
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1: It jumped out at me right away and I had to contain myself.
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1: The mayor is standing by and he's very excited about something. But before we get to what's excited about, I got to talk to him about what's in the news today, of course. He will not be surprised. Ottawa Mayor Mark Sutcliffe is on the line. Good morning, Mayor.
23: Good morning, Bill, and good morning to all your wonderful listeners.
1: We're talking a lot this morning about a meeting that is being reported between you and federal officials. They're a little concerned about bringing their employees back an extra day in the fall and wondering if we're going to be ready. I'm wondering if anything tangible has come out of the meeting. And did they offer any help? Did the federal government offer to throw in a little extra money so we could buy more buses or improve our system? Was there any check written to you during those meetings?
23: No, there's been no check written. But look, we're working together. The team at the Privy Council office and the federal government is working with our staff at the city. And we've had a number of meetings already to talk about how we will manage traffic and public transit and parking and everything we need to do to make sure that the return to office goes as smoothly as possible. Let's remember that, you know, in 2019, people came downtown and went to work 5 days a week. There was morning rush hour and afternoon rush hour, but things, by and large worked. People found places to park. People took public transit. And that's, you know, that's the way it's going to be going forward, but we're doing everything possible to find solutions so that that goes as smoothly as possible. In July and then in September when people are also back to school and back from vacation. So
1: a couple of things have changed though, Mayor. I mean, the population has grown.
23: Sure.
1: We have fewer buses than we used to because we now have the train system open, but it is not always reliable. It can be at times, but certainly not recently with the axle problems we're having. So those things have changed quite a lot in the last 6 or 7 years. And so I understand the concern. I mean, if something goes wrong, under ideal conditions, maybe we can handle it. But if something goes wrong, and it often does, it could be a real problem.
23: Look, there are always issues with transportation and with, you know, there are days when there's stuff going on, and that happens in every major city. But we have a new general manager at OC Transpo who has a plan for putting the full capacity of Line 1 back into service as of the middle of June, perhaps sooner, where we'll have the double trains. We're looking at what the frequency of the train can be going forward, how we can perhaps have the train operating a little bit more frequently. You know, it's been operating on a higher frequency with the single cars. Now we're starting to have double cars back in service, and we'll have all of them back in service by the middle of June, and we'll see what the frequency can be going into September. We have way more buses than we've had in years because we're getting more and more of the electric, zero emission buses. We have, I can't remember the number, but you know, as of a couple of months ago, on a typical day, we had 480, 490 buses on the road. Now it's more like 550, 560 buses on the road every day, because we're getting these new buses in, fewer mechanical issues. So lots of progress is being made. We're not all the way there yet. There's still a lot of work to do. But there, you know, we're working on a plan to make sure that things go as smoothly as possible in September, in particular, when the real crunch happens. And that includes everything from looking at where construction is happening on roads to minimize disruption and lane closures, looking at parking downtown and how we can find more places for people to park, you know, how we can improve transit, how we can improve the flow of traffic into the downtown.
1: Mayor Sutcliffe is on with me live this morning. So I'm going to take you back to the days before you had a real job and had to work a lot, back when you were doing radio.
23: Yeah.
1: And,
23: You,
1: so I mean,
23: easy.
1: You.
23: So easy you, to do a radio show every day.
1: It's just breeze, there's not much right? to it. But you always sounded the most excited when you talked about running and you had a running show. I bet you miss doing that show about running, don't you?
23: Yeah, that was a lot of fun. I got to talk to some very, very inspiring people. You know, there's the great thing about Ottawa Race Weekend, which is coming up this weekend. You know, I'll tell you a story, Bill. In 2009, you know, my son was born on May 25th. And so, you know, that was right. It was actually the Monday. You know, I didn't know when he was going to be born, but my wife was basically 9 months pregnant for race weekend. So I decided it was not a good idea for me to run the marathon that year and be out on the marathon course, you know, when she went into labor. So, you know, I basically stood at the finish line and watched people cross the finish line in 2009 for the half marathon and the marathon. And it's so inspiring when you think about how hard people have worked to get to that point. They've trained for months. Everybody has a reason for being there. They're raising money for a cause. They're maybe overcoming an illness, or they're getting back in shape, or they're getting in shape for the first time. You know, I always say we all take the same route from the start line to the finish line, but everybody takes a different path to the start line. And that journey is so inspiring. And I got to talk to so many people who just had great stories about overcoming cancer, or just, you know, getting back in shape after having a baby or having an illness, or just, you know, people who had lost lots of weight through running, people who are raising money for really important local causes. And it's just remarkable, some of the stories that you hear around Ottawa Race Weekend. Very, very impressive.
1: What's your cause and how much money are you trying to raise?
23: Yeah, so this year, you know, every year I raise money for a different cause. And this year, with our pledge 6 months ago that we are going to end youth homelessness in Ottawa by 2030, we have made some significant progress toward that goal, working with our partners like Operation Come Home, the Youth Services Bureau, the Alliance to End Homelessness, United Way East Ontario, the Ottawa Community Foundation, great partners who are putting in place solutions to end youth homelessness within 4 years. And so I'm going to raise money for those efforts. And I've set an ambitious goal of raising $100,000 this weekend through the marathon. I don't think I've ever raised that much in one run before. I think I raised $50,000 or $60,000 once. So this is a big, audacious goal to raise $100,000. And I'm going to do the marathon a little differently this year, Bill. I'm not going to be at the start line with everybody else. I'm going to, because we're talking about homelessness, because there are people in our community who tragically are sleeping on the streets at night, because there are young people who don't have a safe place to stay, I'm actually going to start the marathon in the middle of the night. I'm going to start when it's dark and lonely, and I'm going to run on the streets of Ottawa, and I'm going to walk the final portion of the marathon. And a few people are going to join me at the finish to show our solidarity towards this cause and our partnership. And I'm going to cross the finish line with some of our partners who are working very, very hard towards achieving this goal. And
1: that's all very dramatic. Now tell me the truth, Mayor. Are you just afraid that you reach the age now of diminishing returns, that you're getting a little slower and you don't want us to have a stopwatch on you?
23: No, there's no question I'm getting slower. Every year it's harder and harder to get in a good time. I've given up on trying to go fast. Don't worry. That's all in the past for me. I ran some reasonably decent marathons, not super fast, but reasonably good marathons, you know, 10, 15 years ago, but I'm not that guy anymore.
1: Well, even NHL players, they peak at like 28, 29 physically. That's just how we are. Don't be too hard on yourself. How do we help you raise that $100,000? If people want to donate to your great cause under your name, how do they do that?
23: Yeah, you can go to my website. There's a link there, or it's marksutcliffe.ca, or you can go to any of my social media posts about it this week, have a link to where you can donate. The money is being collected by the Ottawa Community Foundation. They have a fund to end youth homelessness, and I'm raising money for that. I think we've raised about between $75,000 and $80,000 so far, which is amazing, and I'm so grateful to some very, very generous people who have contributed already. So we need a bit of a push to get across the finish line here, and this money is going towards supporting young people in our community who have no place to go. And we have a real shot at doing this. Imagine if in a few years, Bill, we're able to say there's no young people in our city who are chronically homeless. And that's a huge step towards ending homelessness, period, in our city.
1: Well, some people might think you're homeless running around in the middle of the night like that. Just I hope they don't assume you've just stolen something and you get arrested.
23: Right. Yeah.
1: Good luck this weekend with your run. Enjoy the rest of all that goes with it. I know it's pretty exciting downtown during the race, and I don't know if I wish you luck or not. You're walking at the end. Well, no, I probably couldn't even do that part. Never mind. I was going to volunteer to come out and walk with you, but that's just not going to happen. But have a great race weekend, Mayor. Appreciate it.
23: Thank you, Bill. It's a great weekend for our city. It's great for economic development, for health and fitness, for energy. It's great for downtown Ottawa. So going to be a lot of fun. I'm looking forward to it, and best of luck to all the other people who are participating this weekend.
1: Ottawa's Mayor Mark Sutcliffe. Have a great day. He doesn't have to worry about transit. That guy, just his transit, his car, pair of running shoes, go wherever he needs. Ottawa's Mayor Mark Sutcliffe.
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28: From the National Newsroom of the Canadian Press, I'm Lisa Laporte. Foreign Affairs Minister Anita Anand has confirmed the arrival of Canadians deported from Israel in Turkey. Activists say 12 Canadians were among the global Sumud flotilla participants detained by Israel over the weekend while trying to deliver humanitarian aid to the Gaza Strip. In an updated statement on social media overnight, Anand says she's received information from her officials detailing the, quote, appalling abuse of Canadians who were detained in Israel. She also says Global Affairs consular officials on the ground are ensuring the Canadians receive urgent medical care so they can return to Canada as soon as possible. Alberta Premier Danielle Smith says Albertans will be going to the polls in October to cast their vote on separation, but they won't actually be voting on whether to separate. Instead, she says they'll be choosing whether or not it's time to hold a binding referendum on quitting Canada.
29: The fact is that between the Forever Canada petition requesting a referendum on Alberta remaining in Canada and the Stay Free Alberta petition requesting a referendum on leaving Canada, approximately 700,000 Albertans have signed a petition requesting a vote on this issue.
28: The question asks whether Alberta should remain a part of Canada or whether the Alberta government should commence the legal process required to hold a binding provincial referendum. It becomes the 10th question in the referendum previously set for October 19th. Meantime, Conservative leader Pierre Poilievre says the Tories would actively campaign against Alberta leaving Canada if a separation vote were held. He says Ottawa can ease Western frustration by expanding resource development and reducing barriers for businesses. Large TV streaming services like Netflix must contribute 15% of their Canadian revenues to Canadian content.
4: The federal broadcast regulator made the decisions as part of its implementation of the Online Streaming Act. That's three times the 5% initial contribution requirement that the CRT set out in 2024. That is being challenged in court by major streamers, including Apple and Amazon. The CRTC also set out rules on how the money must be spent for both streamers and broadcasters. It says total contributions are expected to stabilize the funding at more than $2 billion in support of Canadian and Indigenous content. Naira Ahmed, The Canadian Press.
28: And the annual AMFAR Gala brought stars together along the French Riviera during the Cannes Film Festival. Robbie Williams, Lizzo, and other celebrities attended the fundraiser supporting AIDS research efforts. This is the Canadian Press. In sports, the Montreal Canadiens surrendered the first goal 33 seconds in before roaring back with four of their own to close out the opening 20 minutes in a surprise 6-2 win over the Carolina Hurricanes in Game 1 of the NHL's Eastern Conference Final. Habs head coach Martin St. Louis described the process of quickly flipping the page after Monday's Game 7 win over the Buffalo Sabres to advance.
6: You got to be careful in giving so much information to players in a short amount of time. You got to pick a couple things and try to address that, and that's what we did.
28: Game 2 goes Saturday. In the NBA Eastern Conference Finals Series, New York beat Cleveland 109-93 to take a 2-0 series lead. And the Toronto Blue Jays beat the New York Yankees 2-0 in the Major Leagues tonight. From the Canadian Press, I'm Lisa Laporte.
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0: Shane Hewitt and the Night Shift. Welcome to the show all across Canada. We're here for you on Throwback Thursday, May 21st, from Ottawa, the nation's capital. The village of Merrickville, just south of the city, is where I am. Ryan O'Donnell is in Calgary. Noah Skanga is in Toronto. Welcome to Thursday, case of the Friday. Short work week does this always and messes around with our brains. It looks like Ryan's lost our feed there, Noah. You might have to phone him, see if you got it. I'll let you guys connect on that. Okay, Ryan's in Calgary, maybe. How about that? Sound like a deal? His number's on our group chat there. Coming up on the show tonight, we have a busy Throwback Thursday and a fun one. I'm not going to exactly tell you what our throwback is just yet. I think that's fun. Richard Krause is going to be here in a little bit, and he's going to do some horror movie stuff, plus Star Wars on Booze and Reviews. If you don't know Booze and Reviews, it's fun. It's where Richard used to be a bartender before he got into the entertainment biz, and he has great stories of old bartending days way back, and he loves a well-crafted drink. Like he does. He likes to entertain that way. And so he's going to take a movie, and tonight it's going to be Star Wars, the new one, the Baby Yoda movie. And he's going to review the movie and then bring some drinks and stuff like that of what we should pair it with later on. Ed Conroy is going to be here as part of Throwback Thursday as well. And a conversation about Polymarket. Have you heard of Polymarket? In Canada, it's illegal. I believe it's illegal in the States. It's designed and positioned like a market, like a kind of like a stock exchange, like you can buy your mutual funds and stocks and stuff. Except it's not. It's a gambling site, basically. I saw a video of a guy who had placed a bet about a temperature. Will the temperature rise to a certain temperature in his city, today? And so he placed a big bet on Polymarket that the temperature was going to rise, and then went with a blow dryer to a weather vane and blew the blow dryer on it to raise the temperature up to that point. Because once it gets up to that point, bing, bing, bing, you win the bet. Now, I don't even know if that video is real, but it was used as an example of how people can just manipulate what is Polymarket. Polymarket is incredibly concerning because you can not only just bet on life things. Will the temperature go above this today? You can bet on war. You can bet on how many people will die due to war. All of that stuff. So what is Polymarket? Vincent Gregoire is going to join us from Montreal here in a little bit tonight and explain this incredibly disturbing, but fundamentally kind of cool, new way of betting. I only say it's cool because it's probably the future. It's the craziest thing. How many car crashes will there be today because it snowed last night? That kind of stuff. We'll get to that in a bit. Ryan, are you there now? You can hear me?
1: Loud and clear.
0: Oh, very nice. Nice.
1: Yeah.
0: To see
1: can you hear me?
0: Yeah.
1: Yeah.
0: Did you restart your phone or unplug your computer and plug it back in again? What did you do?
1: I've unplugged all the things. It looks like my internet provider is the one who needs to unplug and replug the system. Hmm. And you know what really sucks is I've got an outage right now, but if you look at it in the map, it's localized to like two blocks, and it feels a little personal.
0: Oh, well, that should be personal.
1: Yeah.
0: It's Throwback Thursday, Ryan O'Donnell. I thought we could reveal Throwback Thursday in a different kind of way today. Without just saying what is Throwback Thursday, do you think we could do this a little bit differently?
1: I would like that. Why not? I'm always up for a new game. Yeah.
0: All right. Well, so I went looking through the archives of ideas, and I found some things that I think that you might really appreciate.
1: Okay.
0: Yeah.
2: Ryan!
3: I'm here with Ryan.
0: All right, Ryan. Oh,
1: God. It's been a while. Hi, Ryan.
0: So are you going to quiz me or am I going to quiz you? What's the plan?
1: You know what? Let me quiz you.
0: Are you sure?
1: Oh yeah, I'm sure.
0: So you're gonna, okay. All right.
1: I'm gonna quiz you. I've got some stuff. Look, I want you to try to figure out what year, okay? And okay. I want to see if the listeners can join you on this journey.
0: Okay, well, I know the year. You can see if I know what happened in this year for sure.
1: Okay. All right. Which of these video game characters got their debut in our year, Shane? Was it Mario, Sonic the Hedgehog, or Pac-Man?
0: I would have to say Pac-Man.
1: I'm sorry, that's incorrect. It was... Oh, yeah, okay. Big old... it was actually a Mario. Mario. Okay,
0: really?
1: Got his debut. Yeah, Mario got his debut this year. Yeah.
0: All right. Okay. Throwback Thursday. What do I know about this year? Okay, what else?
1: Okay, what would you say is the worst fashion trend that was really popular in this year? Was it oversized sweaters, shoulder pads, or a socks and sandals combo?
0: I think that socks and sandals and oversized sweaters came later. I'm going shoulder pads. Oh no, I lost him. Is it right or wrong? What happened? I need the what happened bird. What happened? Oh man. You can't leave us hanging. Oh, his internet outage is really a thing. Well, assuming his internet's out and he didn't just like, wasn't some massive tornado in Calgary right now. We'll have to see if Ryan's okay. All right, let me open up his documents here, see what I can find out. What food made its debut in this year? 1983 is the year. Was it the Whopper, the Blizzard, or the Chicken Nugget?
3: The Trudeau.
0: 7-10-10. You can text it in. What was that?
3: The Trudeau.
0: The Trudeau. It's Trudeau. Yes, it's not always Trudeau. I hate to break it to you. Chicken Nugget. What was the best-selling car from 1983? Toyota Corolla, Oldsmobile Cutlass, or Ford Escort? I would say probably a Ford Escort on that one. Yeah, okay, that was right. 1983. What do you know about 1983? This toy was all the rage in 1983. Oh, I bet you I got this one. Power Rangers, G.I. Joe, or Cabbage Patch Kids? 7-10-10, text it in. I'm going to save that one because that's a tough one. And which big brand got their start in 1983 for watches? Was it Rolex, Time, or the Swatch Watch? Well, Noah, I know you're busy trying to get Ryan. Why don't you grab us the commercial we've got there to answer the question of which big time brand, watch brand, got their start in 1983?
4: Swatch. 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Always different. 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Swatch. The new wave in Swiss watches.
0: 1983, the birth of the Swatch watch that changed a decade of wrist jewelry. So our throwback today, it is 1983, and the musical breadcrumb a la Noah Skanga is going to be super fun with great music. But here's the cool thing. We're going to learn about watches on the show. What else happened? What was the impact of the Swatch watch? And we're going to dig into watches. And here's why I get curious about watches. Because you can go on to like an old school auction site or like a Kijiji or Facebook Marketplace and you can see an old timepiece like a pocket watch for $50. Working, good condition. And then you'll see another one. It's $1,000. And I have no idea what the difference is. I listened to a really great podcast about Rolex and how that was built. Fascinating stuff. So what is the difference between a great watch, a watch that stands the test of time, and just an El Cheapo? Maybe just good marketing. We're going to learn more about that next and continue with our Throwback Thursday.
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1: It's Throwback Thursday. 1983 is a throwback. We're throwing back to the beginning of the Swatch Watch. Ryan's back now. He fixed his whatever. He paid his internet bill, so they gave him internet back. You have to answer the question, Ryan, for everybody who missed it. I asked the question. I did not give the answer to this one. Which toy was all the rage in 1983? Was it Power Rangers, G.I. Joe, or Cabbage Patch Kids? We've got Colin here. Let's put him on the spot, shall we?
2: Yeah, why not?
1: Okay, Colin, which one was all the rage? Cabbage Patch Kids, G.I. Joe, or Power Rangers in 1983?
3: I'm going to say Cabbage Patch Kids.
1: Absolutely right.
2: Nice.
1: Which was the worst fashion trend of this year? Oversized sweaters, shoulder pads, or socks and sandals in 1983?
3: Ooh. Shoulder pads?
2: Another. That was a guess.
1: That's two in a row. Well done. Colin is not some random dude who just showed up in our show today. Colin is here to talk about watches with us. Colin Potts is here. In fact, he was early. Watch joke. To join us, executive director of the Horological Society of Canada. People might be surprised. There's a bunch of nerds who get together to talk about watches still, Colin.
3: Yeah, they sure are. A great number of them.
1: Really, eh?
3: Yeah.
1: I believe it. Let's start with the obvious question here. Swatch has come with a pocket watch and it's caused like a full on rage. And they were almost, they basically have said, no, we're going to make more. If it sells out, you don't have to sell them on eBay for $4,000. We're going to make more. Just hang on.
3: Right.
1: So it's kind of the, it's a good example of all things Swatch because they're counter drop. They're counter limited number. They're just basically zagging when the rest of the world zigs.
3: Yeah. And you did great research by dropping the 1983 reference to the original Swatch watch. You know that Swatch is attributed with basically saving the Swiss watch industry after the 1970s. So that's a whole other thing, but this is not happening in isolation. Swatch decided to do the collaboration with the Moonwatch not that many years ago in 2022, I think it was. And they leveraged Omega, which is actually owned by Swatch Group. So the difference here is that Audemars Piguet is not owned by Swatch Group. They are an independent. So it's interesting to see this corporate collaboration outside of the Swatch family, because after the Swatch collaboration with the Moonwatch, they then, a couple of years later, did one with the 50 Fathoms with Blancpain, which is also in the Swatch family. Wow. So for them to come out and do it with AP, part of the hype is that if you wanted to buy a Royal Oak in the store, they started about 35,000 Canadian, and not unlike Rolex, you just can't go in the store and buy one. Mm-hmm. So if you wanted to go to a store and own something that had an AP mark on it that was sanctioned and part of the Audemars Piguet family, right now this is about the only way to do it if you're one of us mere mortals and just want a piece of this horological history.
1: So this is cool because what it does from the my marketing brain kicks in here, and it's created an entirely new young access point for a mega high end product, right?
3: It's saying who's AP? Who is this? We want to hear about it, right?
1: And so now those who are watch people know all of the high end brands that are super jewelry, but young people don't. So this is kind of like taking a Ferrari toy to a little kid and saying, here, play with this car and it's red and it looks fast and all that stuff. But when they grow up, they're like, I think I want to buy a real one. And so
3: that's right. Well, I don't think this collaboration would have happened if the Moonwatch hadn't kicked off properly, because the danger is they're going to Swatchify the marquee brand inside, the marquee piece of IP inside of Omega, which is the Speedmaster. That no one is going to tell you you're silly for buying a Speedmaster, whether you like it or not. It's going to hold its value. It's a great luxury watch. It was standard equipment for the Apollo missions. It's the moon watch. And instead of degrading the value of the Speedmaster, just like you said, it brought it to a whole new audience and elevated both Swatch and the moon watch, you know? So I don't think AP would have done this if they hadn't seen a couple of iterations of how it worked, because the Swiss are very, you know, conservative. And they don't want to degrade their IP and all this idea of luxury, right? It's not supposed to be accessible.
1: Yeah, for the non-acronym people, that's intellectual property. So let's look at watches, because, I mean, how do you know it's a nice watch beyond the marketing of a name? I mean, sure, you watch golf, you see Rolex, you used to watch F1, you see Rolex, and the, you can go online and you can find an old pocket watch or on an auction and it'll sell for $20, $50.
3: Right.
1: Or it'll sell for $1,000 and you're like, what is the difference? They look exactly the same. So when you're looking for a good watch, how do you tell?
3: Okay, well, there's maybe, we'll try to break it down as simply as kind of the three basic things. So first of all is internally the design and construction. So is it a mechanical watch or is it quartz? Now, if it's an old pocket watch, it's going to be mechanical. Wrist watches were only available with quartz technology in 1969. So that's the beginning of quartz, the quartz sort of history. So what is the movement, the mechanics of it? Sometimes you can see how many jewels it is and the design and how many complications it has. Like, is it just time? Does it have a date? Does it have a timer? Does it have a moon phase? Those things add up. The mechanical complexity of it is the first thing, right? The next thing is finishing. So if you open up the pocket watch and it has what's called Geneva stripes, so this is like really cool kind of like 3D striping effect, or it's got what they call perlage with this kind of like circular pattern. How much time have they spent finishing it? You know, the attention to detail. They'll chamfer the edges and make them into a mirror polish. So the finishing both inside and out, including the dial, for example, is going to give you another indicator about how much, like, you know, how much time they spent on it. And the next thing is material. So they're not going to take a poorly made mechanical watch that doesn't keep very good time in a solid gold case, right? So sometimes you tell if it's a solid gold case, they probably put a really nice watch in it to begin with. The trouble is that in modern times, people would take the cases and they would just rip out the movements and take the gold value. So sometimes it's very hard to find a very like expensive or valuable pocket watch because they were stripped away. And there are a lot of pocket watches out there. People think it was everyday carry back in the day. So by the 1880s, Elgin and Waltham were pumping out 2 million pocket watches a year, where in Switzerland, they were only making about 900,000. So the hub of like American watchmaking was in full swing by the 1880s here. So there's a ton of them out there. So that's why. And they had grades of them, usually related to the railroad. So it would be like, is it railroad certified or not? How well does it keep time? And they would measure that in plus or minus seconds per day.
1: Yeah. Well, so you think that would be the most important part of it all, but I mean, hey, I get it. Everyone's got their thing. Okay. So quickly, here, I'm just really, really curious. What's an underrated brand that you recommend? That's like a normal everyday price range, mid-range price range, but it's actually super fantastic.
3: Oh, you're talking to a horological snob. You know what I'm saying?
1: Yeah.
3: you know what? If you're interested in watchmaking, buying a Swatch, there's nothing wrong with it. You know, like if you're interested, like please like step into it. And there are a lot of Swiss brands, that are available that are $1,500 or less that you could do it. I think this is an outlier, but I am a proponent of Seiko. They're fully integrated. You know, they make everything from the movement to the dials to the case, and they make some fantastic watches. You can buy a $500 Seiko, and some of them are collectible, and you can sell them later, and they hold their value. They're going to be worth $500 till the day you die.
1: I love this. Okay, last question. You have 30 seconds or less. You're a watch guy. That's your brother. What is the absolute best luxury brand in your eyes?
3: Oh, this is like,
1: I know it's one of the
3: things. You know what? The independents, Patek Philippe, Audemars Piguet, and, you could argue the Holy Trinity used to be Vacheron Constantin, but I think it's probably been knocked out by Rolex. There's Rolex lovers and haters out there, but I have to say those are the three.
1: All right. If you want to go, the Horological Society of Canada.org, is where you get connected, with guys like Colin Potts. We're really excited about this stuff. I think this is great. I was looking into buying some used tools, right? So learn how to do it. Pretty awesome. Executive Director of the Horological Society of Canada. Let's make sure that we take the Swatch lead and bring it all back, because of the fact that I think they're magical. Not only are they beautiful jewelry, but there's a level of elegance to it for both men and women. And I think we need to do more of that. Colin, thank you.
3: Pleasure.
1: You'll appreciate this. We've got 3, 2, 1. See ya.
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4: Collisions, construction, and slowdowns as they happen.
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1: It's Throwback Thursday, 1983, and Dr. Sylvain Charlebois, he was already a PhD in 1983, I swear to God.
2: I was 13 years old, on my way to a PhD 17 years later.
1: So this is where he falls into my trap all the time, is that I always make a comment about the age, and then he documents the fact that he's older than me, and that's why I can't.
2: Wiser.
1: Is that what it is?
2: Age doesn't matter. All right. Doesn't matter.
1: All right. Dr. Sylvain Charlebois, food professor, congratulations. Podcast is doing great things.
2: I know, like it's just going nuts. I don't know what's going on. Like people are bored or something. I have no idea. Seriously, we're breaking records in terms of listenership, and we're number one in the management category according to Happel. Number 23, I think, in business. So we're doing great, and we're rivaling the great Tony Chapman, someone you may know.
1: I know that guy.
2: Yeah, he's great. Like, just to say that, it's great.
1: he's on vacation, actually, at the moment, that guy. If you see him, he's taking golf lessons. Just don't say that I'm the one that told you.
2: He has to learn how to play golf. I thought he already knew. I thought he taught golf.
1: No, I think he was around when they invented it. I know that. Right. But they, I think he's getting his butt kicked. From his friends and his wife. Okay. So he's going to take lessons. But you can't tell him that I said that.
2: I'd love to caddy for Tony Chapman.
1: You need,
2: seriously.
1: You need a notepad
2: to say. I would just listen to him, and I would listen to him swear and take 20,000 mulligans and all that stuff.
1: All right. Food professor is here. High grocery prices. I did save your email from last week. The hidden food inflation tax.
2: Yes.
1: I thought maybe we could go there and you could explain that, because the cost of food right now and the things that are going on behind the scenes, we really do need to know. And it's not like I'm on a Canada. We need to ask for more of our politicians kick, but I think I am. Like, I truly think I am. So what's going on there?
2: Listen, it's something that nobody is talking about. It's a little confusing. It's a black box sort of issue, something that nobody sees.

0: it's called the extended producer responsibility fee, if you will. So way back when, many years ago, we thought it was a good idea to just make the industry responsible for packaging instead of putting the onus on municipalities to deal with the black, with the blue box and all the recycling fees. At some point, provinces said, you know what? We're going to dump that all onto industry. So they actually will pay a fee and then they'll actually get greener with packaging. That's in theory, that was the idea. Mm-hmm. But in reality, it's a mess, especially in Ontario, but it's a mess in most provinces, I would say, is that right now you're seeing manufacturers pay more fees, but it's not necessarily providing us with more ecological containers, if you will. That's the problem. And so there's no surveillance, no oversight. This is more fees, more bureaucracy. And each and every single province has its own system. Of course. So think about barriers. Another interprovincial barrier, unfortunately, created by the EPR, Extended Producer Responsibility Fee.
1: Okay, so what's the point? The point is that what? The producer, let's talk about meat, because I always get a kick out of talking about that in particular, because you used to get it in a styrofoam tray. Remember the styrofoam tray?
0: Yep.
1: But now I go to the grocery store, and now it comes in a clamshell style, half clamshell style, yep, plastic tray, but I'm not allowed to have a plastic grocery bag to carry it out in.
0: No. Nope.
1: But they can wrap it in plastic. What do they
0: But they pay a fee for that.
1: So they pay a fee for them. I pay a fee for the plastic
0: and
1: fabric.
0: And you pay
1: bag.
0: For that fee as well because
1: so
0: you're
1: I'm
0: the
1: paying
0: consumer.
1: For two fees.
0: Well, yes, absolutely. And so, and there's a new fee. Get it? Newfoundland, new fee. Anyways, actually, Newfoundland is the only province without an EPR, but they're working on it to make things a little more interesting.
1: What is the benefit of the EPR supposed to be? They pay a fee and then they get like a high five, good job, champ?
0: They're basically putting all the pressure up the food chain so they can figure it out, make sure that we have greener packaging. But I mean, many years in right now, it's not really happening. And that's why, like, for example, the Ford government in Ontario is trying to figure out, okay, so now we're actually charging the food manufacturers, get this, an extra $1 billion with zero to show for. Zero. $1 billion up the food chain. Guess who's paying for that in the end? You and I at the grocery store. So we're wondering, we actually believe, like in meat, for example, that the EPR is probably costing an extra 0.8% to every time you go to a meat counter and you buy a piece of meat, it's probably adding an extra 0.8% to that inflation rate that is already high.
1: Oh,
0: it's not nothing. It's a lot. And so it varies. In produce, it's about 0.7%. In the center of the store, it's probably close to 1%. I mean, so when you're thinking about reducing food inflation or stabilizing food prices, well, I mean, first of all, I think it's important to deal with plastics. We're addicted to plastics, of course. So we need better, greener technologies when it comes to packaging, but we have to do it right so it doesn't cost more. Mm-hmm. And there is one state in the U.S. that does that very well, and that's the state of Oregon. Oregon has decided to really centralize everything so everyone talks to each other, and there's oversight, surveillance, checks, all that stuff. But it's all centralized and it's easy to maneuver. So if you're company X manufacturing product B, well, you just go to one place and it all gets approved and you know exactly the cost to support the new technology that you're actually going to be using to wrap whatever you're selling as a food product.
1: So in this, a jar of spaghetti, that's a glass jar with a paper label, some glue, and a metal lid, generally.
0: Yeah, well, glass doesn't count.
1: Well, so that was what you were going to say. So do they have to pay because
0: that's
1: it's glass?
0: That's reusable. Yeah.
1: Okay. So
0: that's reusable.
1: But clamshells, my raspberries in a clamshell, some provinces you can recycle those.
0: You can, but it depends. Again, the manufacturers are paying a fee, but you're still dealing with plastics. That's the point I'm trying to make. You're seeing clamshells because there's just no incentive to actually replace that clamshell with something a little bit more environmentally friendly, something that's compostable, for example, you know? Because, I mean, manufacturers, keep in mind, grocers, manufacturers are all concerned about food safety, and clamshells are a proven technology. So they don't want to risk poisoning you and I, but at the same time, people are expecting greener technologies. And so right now, I would say that most provinces aren't doing it right. The way that they're doing it is more expensive for us all. But the worst, absolutely the worst is Ontario.
1: So if you could dump $1 billion into any research and development, I would be willing to bet that that's going to generate some sort of result in any industry, anytime.
0: Oh, absolutely. Absolutely. I do think it is a fixable problem. It's just, there's a lot of patchwork that has happened over the years. So this is not a new problem. It's been going on for years and years and years. I'm talking about it now because inflation is a problem. Mm-hmm. For a lot of people.
1: Yeah.
0: And we're always looking for reasons or factors that are making food more expensive. Well, that's one of them.
1: Yeah. It's, I don't know what you do with $1 billion. Maybe just go buy a jet. It seems
0: for
1: like,
0: you. Yeah. Half a jet for you. A few jets for me.
1: I don't know where the money's going.
0: Well, apparently we can actually buy a whole squad of snowbirds.
1: Yeah, new ones. But those aren't jets, though.
0: New ones.
1: Just the new ones aren't jets, just to be clear on that one. All right. Food professor Dr. Sylvain Charlebois is here. Check out the podcast as always, sir. Thank you very much for joining us.
0: All right. Bye bye.
1: Shane Hewitt and the Night Shift. Okay, Throwback Thursday will continue here shortly. We're going to dig more into 1983. We're also going to take a look at everything else that's going around the world with In Case You Missed It in just a bit.
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0: 3 Throwback Thursday. Shane Hewitt and the Night Shift. I'm Shane Hewitt in Ottawa. Ryan's in Calgary. Noah is in Toronto. And, yeah, and I have new buttons to play with. That makes me happy.
1: Ryan!
2: I'm here with
3: Ryan.
0: All right, it's Throwback Thursday, 1983. Who was the prime minister in 1983? Anybody would like to take a guess who the prime minister might have been? Ryan, Noah, anybody?
4: I think Noah should go first. He's got a knack for this.
1: Well, 1983, that was the year. It was Trudeau, wasn't it?
0: Yes, it was Trudeau. Pierre Elliott Trudeau was the leader of the Liberal Party. In fact, here's Bob Evans with Trudeau wanting to test some missiles.
5: The Prime Minister had two messages. To American negotiators at the disarmament talks in Geneva, he said, be inventive and come up with some solutions other than President Reagan's zero option. And he told Vice President Bush, Canada should test the crews, not on behalf of the United States, but because several European countries want us to.
6: These countries, when they ask us not to have these missiles in our soil, but to test the guidance systems of it, I think we would be pretty poor partners of an alliance if we said, well, we won't even do that. In that case, I think we'd have to make our mind and get out of NATO.
0: We haven't come very far at all. Sure. It's just more of the same. This is 1983 for Throwback Thursday. This is a long time ago, and it's the same thing. You ever wonder why? And by the way, he just revealed Ronald Reagan was the president of the United States, so we're good. Got that covered. With our Throwback Thursday, we are going to dig into the Swatch Watch. And the Swatch Watch comes up as our 1983 release because of the fact that everybody is lining up for something very special, Ryan O'Donnell.
4: Yes, and if, I mean, really, like, ask yourself this. If you had heard, like, 5 years ago that malls would have to be shut down because of a swatch, would you even believe it? Really?
0: No.
4: But this is the world we live in now. And honestly, I think this one's pretty neat. For a little bit of context, if you missed it earlier, Swatch has collaborated with another watch brand and come out with a really cool pocket watch. It's a luxury item. It's a $560 Canadian pocket watch, which is pretty cheap in the world of luxury watch stuff, honestly, though. But the chaos has ensued, though, because this release is similar to other types, and it led to, yeah, absolute chaos of people just trying to get their hands on them. This is a report I found by ABC7 out of the States where some of the chaos was at its absolute worst.
7: A frenzy over a $400 watch is forcing Swatch to close some of its stores, including the store at the Topanga Westfield Mall. Fans lined up for days ahead of the drop of the Royal Pop Pocket Watch. It's a collaboration with another luxury watchmaker. We first brought you this line outside the Topanga store on Eyewitness News at 11 last night. Today, the store was closed out of an abundance of caution. And that closure came after scenes like this in New York this morning where chaotic crowds lined up. Police also had to intervene in other cities. A mall opening in Pennsylvania was delayed by 2 hours today. The colorful pop art inspired watches sell between $400 and $420.
0: Now, well, this is fascinating because it is, the partner is a mega high end watch, right? So they, like, it's valuable guts inside it.
4: Audemars Piguet? I have no idea how to say it.
0: Yeah,
4: Piguet. Yeah, they're really cool. Like, objectively, this is not just like, oh, it's X with X, therefore it's cool. No, this is genuinely a very cool collaboration. The problem is that
0: It's kind of like taking a Porsche and putting it inside a Pontiac.
4: Yeah, and it's also kind of like if you took a Rolex and added the flair of like a bowling alley from the 1980s of just color and fun. And I like that about it. The thing is, people were fighting to get these because of this resell culture we now live in. On eBay, you could find listings of these. Found one here in all caps, in hand, which means they have it. The Swatch X8P Royal Pop, 3,000 British pounds or best offer. Now, you can actually get this for quite a bit cheaper now, and we'll get to why that is. But like I said, the trend here is basically a big brand announces a collaboration with another brand, makes a unique item, drives up demand, often with very limited qualities. Then that raises up the hype for both brands, elevating their status on just their normal stuff. But of course, all of the attention goes on the limited collab. And, here's the thing though, this pocket watch is not limited. More are coming. You did not need to wait in line to get your hands on this.
0: Or spend $4,000.
4: Or spend $4,000. You don't need to resell this because anyone who wants one can just, I don't know, wait a week and get one. I have not been, the Swatch store in Calgary was one of 22 stores worldwide that got these.
0: Yeah, Ottawa,
4: I have
0: not Toronto, been, Vancouver. Yeah,
4: yeah so there were, yes, there were in Calgary and across Canada. And I have not tried to see if they have it, but I have to go to the mall this weekend. I'm going to pop in and I would not be surprised to see. Yeah, we got a shipment this morning. They're sold out, but we've got more coming. They're on the way. And this is the thing, Shane. It's FOMO. It's the fear of missing out. You think you're going to miss it. You think you can also capitalize on it and make some bucks here. But no, this is not limited. And that's the part that I find so funny about this whole situation is it's a cool product that you can get your hands on if you're just, I don't know, take a deep breath and wait.
0: That's amazing coming from you. You've lined up for things.
4: I have lined up for things. I've lined up for video games. I've lined up for sneakers, stuff that is more limited, not limited, for the fun of limiting. But you could see videos of people at Chinook Mall, which is the biggest mall in Calgary, at 5 a.m. to get the Swatch. And the thing is, if you wanted to be there at 5 a.m. to make sure you got one and could wear one, there's nothing wrong with that. That's kind of fun. You get to, yeah. Now there's a story about how you waited in line to get it. I have no problem with that. It's the lining up for the chaos of reselling it and trying to get the most amount of value out of it. That's where it loses all of the fun pop flair that this watch, the bowling alley watch, has.
0: Scarcity is a magical thing in marketing.
4: Yeah.
0: And it's interesting to look at this whole Swatch thing from the perspective of there isn't even scarcity.
4: Yeah.
0: But people are programmed to assume there's scarcity. Fear of missing out, gotta have it now. And if ever you wanted to realize the influence of marketing on our lives and that we don't even make decisions that are our decisions anymore, this is it. 1983 Throwback Thursday is when the Swatch started, and in 2026, it seems like their biggest thing since. So far anyway, at least for exposure, because it's really cool. I suggest you look it up. It's a pocket watch from Swatch. It's good looking. And we're going to come right back with more Throwback Thursday, learn about Polymarket and what's going on in Alberta and across Canada with Rob Brecken.
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15: From the National Newsroom of the Canadian Press, I'm Lisa Laporte. Foreign Affairs Minister Anita Anand has confirmed the arrival of Canadians deported from Israel in Turkey. Activists say 12 Canadians were among the global Sumud flotilla participants detained by Israel over the weekend while trying to deliver humanitarian aid to the Gaza Strip. In an updated statement on social media overnight, Anand says she's received information from her officials detailing the, quote, appalling abuse of Canadians who were detained in Israel. Conservative leader Pierre Poilievre will campaign for Alberta to stay part of Canada. He also says Conservatives would do the same if the Parti Québécois forms government in Quebec and launches another separation campaign. Poilievre took aim at the last decade of Liberal governance in Ottawa, claiming that separatist movements were seen as a thing of the past when Stephen Harper was Prime Minister. Alberta Premier Danielle Smith announced Thursday that Albertans will vote this fall on putting separation on another ballot. El Nino is expected to lessen the number of tropical storms and hurricanes in the Atlantic this year. The Canadian Hurricane Center is predicting a slightly below average hurricane season because of the disruptive climate pattern. Outrage on the U.S. House floor Thursday night after Republicans pulled a vote on an Iran war power resolution due to attendance issues from within the GOP. Democrats immediately responded with House Rules Committee Chair Member Jim McGovern speaking directly to Republicans for their decision to back out of the vote.
16: Gas prices are through the roof. People can't afford their groceries. Is that why you're pulling it? You guys don't have the guts
17: for the vote. The House will be in order. This House will be in order.
15: Republicans struggled to find the votes to dismiss legislation that would force President Donald Trump to withdraw from the war. And Stephen Colbert took to the stage at the Ed Sullivan Theater for one last time to host CBS's The Late Show Thursday. Colbert took over the show from David Letterman in 2015. CBS announced the show's cancellation, claiming financial reasons, though many suspected political pressure from the Trump administration played a role. Paul McCartney came on stage as Colbert's final guest.
18: Who's going to be my last guest now?
19: Hey, Steve, what about me?
15: The former Beatle presented Colbert with a photo of him on the same stage at the Ed Sullivan Theater making his U.S. television debut with the Beatles. This is the Canadian Press. In sports, the Montreal Canadiens surrendered the first goal 33 seconds in before roaring back with four of their own to close out the opening 20 minutes in a surprise 6-2 win over the Carolina Hurricanes in Game 1 of the NHL's Eastern Conference Final. Canadiens head coach Martin St. Louis reflected on a solid performance up and down the lineup.
20: We played through identity tonight. Nice balance. We led the puck through the work. We were very opportunistic on our chances.
15: It was Carolina's first loss of these playoffs after sweeping both Ottawa and Philadelphia. In the NBA playoffs, the New York Knicks beat the Cleveland Cavaliers 109-93 to take a 2-0 lead in the Eastern Conference Finals. In WNBA action, the Minnesota Lynx beat the Toronto Tempo 100-72. And George Springer homered, Vladimir Guerrero Jr. reached base three times as the Toronto Blue Jays beat the New York Yankees 2-0 in the major leagues. From the Canadian Press, I'm Lisa Laporte.
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1: Shane Hewitt and the Night Shift. Rob Breckenridge is in Alberta, Calgary specifically, and joins us now, robbreckenridge.ca, for his writing, his podcast, and more. You're going to find him all over the national papers, too. Rob, I get defensive about Alberta. I spent a lot of time living there, same city as you. And I get a little bit defensive. Not because Alberta doesn't do stupid things, because, boy, oh, boy, we, as an old resident, Alberta does a lot of stupid things. The rest of Canada, though, sits back and judges, hold my popcorn of all things Alberta, and most people have never been. And it drives me nuts because the narrative around Alberta, it's like, Ryan even said this, like Alberta's become the Florida of the United States. And I'm like, no way, because Florida's got beaches. Like people will still go to Florida. Most people who sit back and judge Alberta have never been. And you don't see how beautiful and amazing that place is. But then you got a premier who seems to be throwing fireworks into the campfire right now anyway and causing her own problems. So I don't know. I want everyone in Canada to get to know all of Canada before we have an opinion about it. And then, but then the premier makes it worse.
2: Yeah, look, and I understand Canadians get their backs up, you know, when there's talk of sowing disunity or, you know, breaking up the country. And I think Albertans have been in that too. I mean, we've got our backs up at the idea in the past, you know, that other provinces, like Quebec would want to separate. So I can understand. I mean, and part of this is, I think, to get the rest of the country's attention that, you know, what is going on all of a sudden now in the midst of, you know, these threats to Canadian sovereignty we've been talking about over the last year. Now all of a sudden we've got a problem, you know, the call's coming from within the house, right? There's potentially a separation referendum on the ballot in Alberta, the province that, by the way, is arguably thrived the most in Confederation. So I can understand why Canadians get their backs up or why they're a little puzzled or confused at what's going on in Alberta. But I think, you know, the question has to be, right? Does Canada work? Does Canada work for everyone? What are the concerns or issues or grievances that exist in Alberta? What are the concerns or grievances that exist elsewhere? Like, I think it's important that we understand and acknowledge where there might be some gaps or shortcomings in how this country we built functions and what we can do to improve that. I think at the end of the day, that could be potentially a worthwhile exercise, but it can be messy too.
1: Like if you go and you look at BC, like in BC, the people on the island have very different needs and demands than the people in the lower mainland. And if you go into the interior and the Okanagan, it is a completely different political makeup than it is in the lower mainland. And yet it doesn't get looked at the same way. I mean, you know, EB goes and says things about pipelines and whatever, and part of the province is shaking their head and part of the province is going, yeah, crazy idea, right? Like, it's amazing to me. And you get that in Ontario. I mean, Ontario, Eastern Ontario, Southern Ontario, and then Toronto, which I would give its own special pocket of different opinion. So it is kind of wild to me that all of this gets exaggerated. So I asked some friends in Alberta. I said, are you actually hearing separatist conversation from your friends in conversation anywhere? And everybody still says, no, I just hear it on the radio. I just see it on the news. I see it online. But I don't ever, nobody has brought up the conversation to me. And it still makes me wonder, how real is it?
2: Well, I think there's different bubbles because I think if you ask somebody who's involved in the separatist movement, they'll tell you that that's all they ever hear from anybody, right? So I think there is some clustering, some going on in some societal bubbles that exist. And I think, you know, a lot of online social media rage kind of feeds and builds that up. So I guess it depends on what camp you're in or even what part of Alberta you're in, which is interesting too. I mean, you know, the whole point about different provinces and different needs or different regions within different provinces. Like it is funny. Like if you imagine a Canada that had no provinces, like we were like England, we're just one big country, or imagine a Canada where we had like 50 provinces instead of 10, right? We just carved them all up into tiny provinces. You know, those concerns and needs would still exist, but I think they'd be viewed very differently, right? So it is important to note that, you know, the concern of someone in Victoria is not the same as someone in Kelowna, or the concern of someone in Calgary is not going to be the same as, you know, somebody in northern Alberta or, you know, Fort McMurray or some small town on the Saskatchewan border. So I think it's important to understand all of that in context. And so when it comes to the issue of Alberta, what Alberta wants or Alberta needs, I think that is also going to depend on who you ask and what people in Alberta are going through, because it's not the same story for everybody.
1: Then you have the government. It's doing my terminology is not going to be right, so you can correct it here, Rob. It was they were doing a forum discussion on the separatist question, referendum question, all those different questions, and they were still discussing it. And then there was an email sent out about what the result was before it was even finished. That doesn't do good things for people's confidence. And then my understanding is the premier is going to be on TV tonight after we're done here, Alberta time, but going to do a thing on TVs tonight. So something's going wrong.
2: Yeah, we'll see where this all goes from here. Just over half an hour from now is the premier's televised address. So it's expected she's going to announce some kind of referendum. Now, it's been a weird sort of saga. Basically, the short version is last week the courts step in and say, well, this separatist petition cannot go ahead. And so that left the premier with the decision, like, what do we do? I mean, one idea is just, okay, that's it. That's done. There's no vote. We all go home. We move on to other things. Mm-hmm. The other is to stir up a hornet's nest and put it on herself. But there's this other petition that was always meant as an anti-separatist petition, this forever Canadian petition to sort of get the jump on, beat the separatists to the punch. And that's been sort of languishing in committee for several months. Now this emergency, they rush back, hold this meeting yesterday. As you say, the press release goes up before a decision's been made. Seems pretty clear. It was trying to craft a bit of a narrative here to give the premier some cover for whatever it is she's going to announce tonight. A committee did reconvene today and finally actually passed the motion. So that recommendation's gone to the premier, but apparently she'd already recorded this televised address tonight. So we'll see what she decides to do. And this debate might just be kind of just at the end of the beginning, perhaps.
1: Mm-hmm. It is really interesting. I'm getting text messages at 7:10:10. Right now, Rob, and it's interesting. This is Canada's look at Alberta. Okay, you ready?
2: Mm-hmm.
1: Alberta is in cahoots with Steve Bannon. Check out Smith on Breitbart. You need to look up Steve Bannon, first of all, and his history in business and what he does before anybody makes that allegation. That's another one. Canada sucks and we love Danielle Smith. Rob and I used to work with Danielle, so we've had all kinds of experience. Hello, Alberta does nothing but complain, and they have got millions from the feds of our money. So do you want to know how much? Because that's a text from Ontario. It's a 905 area code. Millions from the feds of our money. Do you know how much money Ontario received from Alberta last year? Just Ontario in equalization payments in 2025-26, $546 million. 24-25, $576 million of equalization payments from Alberta, Ontario. 23-24, $421 million. In 2017, it was $1.4 billion. And Quebec, there was another Quebec text that says, forget about them, they can go become the 51st state. The projected equalization payments for Alberta to pay just Quebec in 26-27 is $13.9 billion. This is how uninformed people are, because they're actually saying that Alberta gets more money from the feds than they give.
2: That's a federal program, equalization, right? But I mean, Alberta pays much more taxes than it gets back. So Alberta is making an overall contribution to the country every single year.
1: So those are the real numbers. So don't text me and tell me that they're taking money and complaining. They're giving money and complaining. RobBreckenridge.ca. Rob writes about Alberta all the time and all things Canada, by the way. This was just Alberta conversation, because we'll find out tonight what the premier has to say, and is the separation and referendum going to be a serious conversation come the fall? Thank you, Rob.
2: Thanks, Shane.
1: Shane Hewitt and the Night Shift. We'll be right back.
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1: What is Pauly Market? I don't know if you've heard of Pauly Market, but you can see YouTube influencers wearing Pauly Market chains now. It's interesting. It's essentially it's gambling. It's halfway in between a stock market and gambling. Now, they call it Pauly Market because they don't want it to be a betting site, a gambling site. They want it to be a market where you can go and you can buy things. You can investigate things. You can learn about things. But at the same time, by the way, it's very disturbing. And here's one of the things that really gets me is that it's done through cryptocurrency and people have been essentially making money betting on things like war. And betting on how many soldiers will die in this war and when are they going to attack and how many missiles are fired. And I might be oversimplifying it, but it's an awful lot like watching a hockey game. And you can see some of the bet lines come up during a hockey game that says, will David Suzuki get three shots on goal this period or will he get one? You can bet on those things. And then you can, David Suzuki's his grandfather, by the way. But you can bet on those things, except in Pauly Market, you can bet on everything, some of it very, very disturbing. So this is where we're going to get into conversation. I have some help with this so I can understand what's going on. Vincent Gregoire is here, and Vincent is with HEC Montreal, and that's a business school. For those who don't know, Canada Research Chair in Finance and Technology at HEC. Vincent, Pauly Market, what is it?
2: Yeah, well, it's structured as a market, but as you said, it's mostly gambling. In the current form. So it's, by the way, if you're in Ontario, it's in Canada in general, it's not legal to trade on Pauly Market.
1: Perfect.
2: But the way it structures, it's as a market. So basically you trade, tokens, like it's a crypto market. So you trade buy yes or no tokens on events. So it could be on the ABS winning the Stanley Cup. So you can either buy the yes token or buy the no token, and whoever wins the holds the winning token at the end wins $1 or one like crypto dollar, so USDC that they use for trading. So in a sense, it trades like an equity market. So it functions as a regular financial market. So it's not Pauly Market that's selling you these tokens. It's different traders or users that kind of trade amongst themselves. But that's pretty much where the financial market aspect of it ends. Mm-hmm. After that, it's, as you said, it's the different events that you can trade on. These are some have a financial nature, so you can trade on earnings for public firms or interest rates announcements or things like that. But most of the trading volume is either on sports, crypto, or global events and elections.
1: So this is where it's raised an awful lot of eyebrows lately is the Iran war. And there was a bunch of people that placed a bunch of bets on Pauly Market the day before, like the will the U.S. attack Iran is one of the bet lines. And the way it works is, my understanding is that it always pays out a dollar if it's right or $0 if it's wrong. And the percentage of the stat is the price in between. So if it's 70 cents, for example, there's a pretty good chance they're going to do it. So the margin is lower. But if it's 30 cents, there's a higher margin that it's not going to happen. So that's where you're risking your bets, right? And it's wild because all of a sudden a bunch of people go on and buy, or at least one person, and you can explain that part, Vincent, is that someone goes on and buys the bet the night before the attack happens. So a bunch of other people jump on board and buy the bet. Well, what are the odds that somebody plays a massive bet the day before it happens? Perhaps someone got some inside info, and there's no way to track this stuff because it's not a stock market. There's no regulations around it. So maybe you can elaborate on that a little better than I just did.
2: Yeah, and there's always a way to track even in crypto. So the U.S. authorities in the past have been able to track people trading on Pauly Market, but it's definitely harder, much, much harder for them than if, say, it was a trade on Kalshi or any regulated exchange where they know the identity beforehand of everyone trading. Where it gets hard, like calling this insider or not is that there's a lot of the traders that could also just be good at doing research and putting pieces together. And like, we've got 24-hour news, we've got news from all over the world, you've got different...
1: I just want to add on one thing is that like, you can follow ship trackers, you can follow airplane trackers. Like, you could see before the lead up to the war, all of the fuel refueling tanker planes flying to Europe. Like, you could see these things happen in publicly available information always. But I mean, let's be honest. You're placing that bet, right?
2: I mean, looking at the data, we've seen crazy bets that were hard to explain by, say, pure insider trading. So I wouldn't rule that out. And that's why we don't, in our research, we haven't looked at that specifically because the, like, we have a higher bar when it comes to research. We want the smoking gun, right? But definitely it raises questions, right? And there are court cases going on now that, like, there's a U.S. soldier that's been arrested and is being prosecuted for insider trading. So I'm like in any financial market, I'm fairly certain that there's some insider trading there, especially because a lot of this, as you said, like the timing seems suspect. But it's all until you know who traded and how they came to make that decision. It's hard to see. Did they know for sure, which could possibly well be, or did they? I don't know. Did they see the plane fly over the head?
1: And decided... they quickly made a bet. Yeah, that's a good point. I mean, you could see the jet go overhead and quickly in today's world make a bet on your app and go, "Oh, I'm there. Goes the jets. I'm making my bet." Right? Like, which is crazy to think that's even a thing. Maybe you can help us understand, Vincent, the difference between proper insider trading, like the legal threshold of what is insider trading, and then just the definition of insider trading, because they are a little bit different.
2: Yeah, so I will start by saying I'm not a lawyer, so don't quote me exactly on that. But the way that the law structure in the US is most of what we consider insider trading is trading on material non-public information about a publicly listed company. So whether you're trading in their stock or in their bonds, and that the SEC will really hammer you if you do that. They've been pretty good at prosecuting on these things. Polymarket is not regulated, at least the one we're talking about. They've launched a US version as well for sports gambling, but the one we're talking about, it's not regulated in the US. It's not based in the US. Technically, the U.S. Citizens are not allowed to trade on Polymarket. That be said, the soldier that they are prosecuting for this, it's not he's not being prosecuted for trading on this, but for using confidential information for other purposes, which could reveal that information, right? So that was the intent, because on futures market, like Calchi is regulated, or the kind of US version of Polymarket for sports betting, they are regulated. These are derivatives contract where the notion of insider trading hasn't been an issue before, at least was well understood that most traders were informed, because say you're an oil producer or you buy oil, you trade on these market to hedge your risk. Well, everyone knows that the traders on these platforms, they know how much they're producing, they know how much they're buying, so there's a lot of information flowing in into these products, so that wasn't much of an issue. Now it's more about, like, the issue is more about the use of confidential information, the trust, or classified information, even, right, in these issues. So it's not the securities laws that would apply mostly to these. It would be kind of the all the other laws governing that information, or if you have an NDA with your company and you're releasing private information. Yeah. Says
1: Vincent Gregoire is our guest. What is Polymarket, and how is it an online market and a betting site all at the same time? We'll be back with more.
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4: We as a society have generally agreed that there is too much advertising for online gambling. They call it sports betting, so we don't think it's gambling. On the internet, there is a place called Polymarket. Now, you're not allowed to use it here in Canada or even the States, but really, you can get on it if you need to. You can bet on things. Vincent Gregoire is our guest. Very disturbing what you can bet on, sir. You can bet on a movie, like Oscars awards. You can bet on anything, basically, that anybody's they're willing to put out there. And so it is concerning. And that leaking part that you were talking about there, Vincent, was when somebody, it's not corporate secrets necessarily, right? It's not like it's some sort of dividend return and insider trading on a stock value, because there could be a bet out there. Is this company going to build the mine that does the mining thing? And there could be a bet out there. You see the bet and you're like, oh, I already know this. It's not secret information, right? Mm-hmm. And so now all of a sudden you place your bet, off you go. And even though you said like in Canada, Polymarket is a no-go, but the reality is it's the internet. It's not like you can't do things through a proxy and everything else. Traceable or not traceable, there are ways around all of that. The simple fact that you can launch your own meme crypto coin mm-hmm. and make a bunch of money and dump it off and walk away from it is pretty telling on that. Does it concern you? I mean, you look at markets, you do business, this is what you do. I mean, this kind of stuff is inevitably the future. In fact, you could go back into many future movies that are sort of, right, like crazy future. This kind of stuff is everywhere in those movies. And I think that it truly is unfolding. I find it disturbing.
5: Mm-hmm. Yes. I definitely agree. I think that, like, to me, what I don't have anything against gambling per se if it's done in a correct manner, right? We have that in Canada. Now, unregulated gambling has issues because you cannot opt out if you have issues with that. So that's one thing. I think the nature of what you can gamble on is going to be shaped by public response. So I think they're signed that they are moving away from these debt wagers or kind of government turnovers or these types of things. But definitely it's a bit sketchy on some of these ethical side. I think what I have also a problem with more of as a finance professor is that the way it's being marketed or branded as markets is that it's being advertised as investment or investment-like products, and they're not. They're just gambling or side bets, right? It's again, the line is a bit blurry because in the last couple of years we've allowed retail investors to trade more easily in stock options, and these are also much more like gambling than pure investment, right? Or an investment is you're gonna put $100 of your paycheck in your retirement account, and over time it's gonna grow, and by the time you retire you'll have a kind of good sum of money. If you put it into these derivatives, well, the most likely outcome scenario is that you're going to put $100 every week, and by the time you retire, there's going to be nothing left. So that, like, to me, that they are being advertised as investment.

0: vehicles is a bit worrying.
1: Right, I would like to add in, like, there are short circuit triggers in markets when something goes wrong, when there is a war or whatever, and they'll be like, whoa, everybody's panicking, pause. Yeah. And those are there for a reason, to make sure the emotion of the markets doesn't break everybody or break entire economies. This does not have that. I guess I didn't think of it that way. It's interesting that you brought it up. I didn't think of it as the confusion between the two. I just thought it was just kind of a disguise, like a good marketing thing. And I think you could be really, really right there, that people are thinking, oh yeah, I'm kind of betting away. And I mean, the stock market's a bet, but at least you can actually research it and look at patterns in a business and dig into all that stuff.
0: The big difference is that the stock market, it's an investment which has an expectation of return, right? You're expecting the price to go up or like an expectation. Sometimes it goes down, but like over time, it is shown that they tend to go up, at least with the economy, right? And you get dividends, you get something. These are just side bets, which on average, the average users is expected to lose. So there's no value creation. If you put the $100 every week in your retirement account and you invest in the TSX, like in a few years, as long as the economy does well, you should have done well as well, right? If you put it into a side bet and it's like if you buy a lottery ticket every week with your paycheck instead of investing, well, some of the buyers will end up having a really nice retirement account at the end, but most of them will end up with nothing.
1: Well, that's also probably a good point. I mean, stock markets do make money off of fees, but those fees are laid out in advance, and it's, you know, that's the cost of trading on their market. This is more like a casino, I would assume, in that, you know, the odds are stacked in the favor of the business to, you know, make their money. I mean, they're going to make a fee, plus they're going to make their bet money. I mean, just like a betting site or a slot machine, it's kind of baked in there.
0: They are structured as a market, right? So it's not poly market has their trading fees. These are explicit. So that's all they're taking in. The thing you have to remember, it's like in financial markets, right? When you want to buy something, someone has to provide be willing to sell it to you. And typically you're going to pay a little kind of premium for that, like that we call the spread, right? When you buy. So it's, if you're buying a mutual fund, it's going to be like priced differently, but it's the same idea, is that because you want to get in, someone has to be willing to sell it to you. There's financial intermediaries that make that the business of providing that liquidity, and they get rewarded for that by a small percentage. And that's somewhat what we see on Polymarket happening as well. Mm. So for that, they seem to function pretty much like a financial market. The main difference is that a financial asset, when you buy a stock of a company, your money, your investment helps to fund the company. Yeah. Like ultimately to produce something of economic value that's supposed to grow over time. Whereas right. In Polymarket, you're buying at a slightly worse price for you, something that has, like on average, will pay zero, right? So you're kind paying to get something that pays
1: nothing.
0: Yeah, I
1: mean, you get a piece of paper that says you own one share of this company, and there you go. Whether the company does well or not, that's up to you, but you actually have something that's yours. That's interesting. So, hey, Vincent, I'm really curious, good or bad, what really makes you curious about this? Like what, maybe you don't know it yet. Maybe you want to learn it. Like it can be good or bad. What really makes you curious about Polymarket?
0: How? Well, it's, that's a good question. Never, there's so many things, right? It's, what I find fascinating about, Polymarket, more as a researcher point of view, because I've studied, financial markets most of my adult life now, and these markets are different because you're not trading on financial assets. You're trading directly on the information. So that's why so in Canada, Wealthsimple has been approved to launch a prediction market soon, but with much different nature than the one that Polymarket are offering. So I think their contract has to be for over 30 days, whereas on Polymarket, the average contract is like 7 days.
1: Wow. That would be like your betting window, right?
0: Exactly. And they are only allowed to offer contracts that have some economic value, so either on interest rates, on or that's on the insane weather or things like that, but not on wars. So whether that's good or bad, right? It's like I find that a bit worrying, because that's gonna go in a app next to your investments. So to me, it's part of the marketing, as the marketing these things as being kind of investment products, and that blurs the line. And Kalshi in the US kind of does that nowadays as well. So it's package and brokerage app where you can do sports betting as marketed as an investment. But on the other end, it's like the flip side of the trade-off is that this is regulated. The regulators get to see who's trading on these markets, and like we see it, right? It's not on the blockchain hidden from view.
1: Fascinating stuff. Vincent Gregoire, HEC Montreal, thank you. I hope you'll come back.
0: My pleasure.
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1: Throwback Thursday, 1983. We're going to dig into 1983 fashion, the Swatch watch, and the impact of all of it with Ed Conner right here coming up in a couple of minutes from RetroOntario.com, which is fun, by the way. Follow Retro Ontario if you want to get some good throwback vibes in your feed. Pretty awesome. YouTube channel is pretty popular, too. I'm Shane Hewitt. I'm in Ottawa. Ryder Donald is in Calgary, and Noah Skanga is in Toronto. Thank you for being a part of the show. In case you missed it, it's a tour around Canada. All these great stations and shows that do great shows every single day and content that is worth talking about. Let's get started with John Moore, News Talk 1010 Toronto. The cost of FIFA, $82 million a game is expected the cost. It's remarkable. Dr. Taisha Redden was on helping us understand if hosting FIFA is a good value.
2: There's the estimates that the World Cup is going to generate, you know, anywhere from 3 to 4 billion across the country, right? So some people are saying that's a small price to pay. You know, $1 billion isn't much to pay if you're going to get a 4-time return on investment, right?
1: Oh, yeah.
2: But this is kind of a tale as old as time, right? FIFA and corporate sponsors are going to get their money up front. And these host cities are given the promise that we'll make our money on the back end, right? That the world will see the unique characteristics of the cities, all of their entertainment offerings, and this will stimulate long-term economic benefit, right? But the thing is, the data shows something completely different. 12 of the last 14 World Cups resulted in economic losses for places.
3: So I'm actually very, very curious about the aspect, because a lot of people are talking about this. So, well, you know, Toronto is going to be in the international spotlight. Okay, so is there any research on what happens to an Olympic city after the Olympic Games? Do more people go there?
2: Sure, there's tons of research. What tends to happen is that there is a short-term uptick, right? But the problem is there's so much public expenditure on the front end that it's difficult to make this money back, right? So if we just look through a few World Cups, in 1994, the U.S. spent about $4 billion and took about $5 to $7 billion loss in the long term. South Africa, in 2010, they experienced a significant loss due to less than projected revenues, right? About half of what was actually estimated. And then if we look at 2014, which is maybe one of the most egregious cases, Brazil spent about $15 billion before ending up in a national state of economic emergency. It couldn't pay its bills.
1: John Moore, Moore in the Morning, News Talk 1010 Toronto. A very popular podcast on the iHeart app. Great place to get it. In Victoria, let's go to Ryan and Lisa on CFAX 1070. Sarah Nutter, PhD, Associate Professor of Counseling Psychology at University of Victoria. Her focus includes weight-related issues. They chatted about normalization of taking GLP-1s like generic Ozempic for vanity reasons.
4: You know, obviously I can't speak for everyone who's taken a GLP-1 for various reasons, but generally, people who are choosing to use these drugs strictly for appearance purposes might be influenced to do so because they're dissatisfied with their body weight and appearance. And to some degree, maybe this is having an impact on their self-esteem or self-worth. And that's not surprising to me. Body dissatisfaction is so common in our society that 90 to 95% of people experience body dissatisfaction at some point in their lives and often throughout their teenage and adult years. So,
5: and there seemed to be, there was a few years ago that there was a big body positivity movement.
4: Yeah.
5: And a lot of even celebrities who were trying to, you know, say that, you know, your body is okay the way it is. There was a lot of that, you know, different bodies can be fine. And then Ozempic arrives, and it seems like all of those celebrities who were originally pushing those messages got real skinny real fast. What does that change for people?
4: Yeah, well, I think it's really important for us to stop and think about that phrase and this change in the way celebrities are talking about weight and the weight they've lost for GLP-1s or whatever reason. And, you know, perhaps we're seeing some celebrities these days that are quite thin to the point where maybe they're unwell and something else is going on there. Or, so I'm really curious as a researcher about how does this kind of praise for thinness and weight loss maybe reinforce the body dissatisfaction that people are feeling about their bodies, especially when celebrities are looking the way they do because they've had cosmetic procedures or, you know, a team of people around them to create this illusion that everyday people can't achieve. But we're set up for failure because we're never going to achieve that body. But that doesn't mean we're not going to spend money to try to get there. And so I think that's the crux is, you know, who's profiting off of our unhappiness with ourselves and how is maybe our health being harmed in the process?
1: It's a conversation from Ryan and Lisa to CFAX 1070 in Victoria with Sarah Nutter talking about GLP-1 drugs. I mean, hey, if it's working for you, making your life better, awesome. If you're taking it because you're like, my pants feel tight. I don't know. Maybe that's maybe not the best thing for our soul, to be determined. The iHeart app is a great place to go to get all of these conversations in Montreal. Andrew Carter, CJD 800, had Janet Torgon talking to kids about old people and a piece of advice for those aging.
6: I went to talk to young kids at a local elementary school about old people because they wanted to get another perspective. And they were so cute. But one kid held up his hand and said to me, "When you're old, do you forget yourself?"
7: Isn't that interesting?
6: Went,
7: it's so,
6: okay,
7: deep. It's so
6: it
7: deep in
6: you're
7: a way,
6: right.
7: Isn't it?
6: I have no idea of me at seven. Do you?
7: At 7 years old?
6: Yeah.
7: I have more of an idea of me at seven than I did of me at 35 or 40.
6: Oh, really?
7: Yeah.
6: Okay.
7: Yeah,
6: so it can be different.
7: Yeah.
6: I do not know.
7: So,
6: Janet,
7: for someone listening right now who might be struggling with the idea of aging, what's a way to shift your mindset or a piece of advice that you've found potentially helpful?
6: Well, I think you should really appreciate the good things about being old. Number one, I don't freak out anymore. Like, throw anything at me and I'll figure out a way to deal with it. So, you know, there's that. I'm not afraid to say what I think and feel anymore. I mean, you just say what's on your mind. I can sometimes be a role model, which is very cool, but only to kids 10 and younger, because teenagers, I have a teenage granddaughter, forget it. I'm no longer afraid of death.
7: Oh, really?
6: Death is just part of the world that we live in, and I don't need much stuff. But now, this is need versus has.
7: Yeah,
6: I have a lot of stuff, but I don't need as much stuff. It's just, most of the stuff I have is to remind me of the past. So it's a very, it's once you settle in, I find it's pretty good, actually.
1: Andrew Carter in Montreal and CJID. I'm with Andrew. Like, I remember more about myself being 7 years old than I do Wednesday, you know? Shane Hewitt in the Night Shift, the iHeart app. Go get connected with all those great podcasts, and you can grab ours on there, too. 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Throwback Thursday continues with Ed Conroy, and Richard Cross is coming up too.
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16: From the National Newsroom of the Canadian Press, I'm Lisa Laporte. Foreign Affairs Minister Anita Anand has confirmed the arrival of Canadians deported from Israel in Turkey. Activists say 12 Canadians were among the global Sumud flotilla participants who were detained by Israel over the weekend while trying to deliver humanitarian aid to the Gaza Strip. In an updated statement on social media overnight, Anand says she's received information from her officials detailing the, quote, appalling abuse of Canadians who were detained in Israel. She also says Global Affairs consular officials are on the ground in Turkey, are ensuring the Canadians receive urgent medical care so they can return to Canada as soon as possible. Conservative leader Pierre Poilievre will campaign for Alberta to stay part of Canada. He also says Conservatives would do the same if the Parti Québécois forms government in Quebec and launches another separation campaign. Alberta Premier Daniel Smith announced Thursday Albertans will vote this fall on putting separation on another ballot. A new study has found that a cocktail of pills, caffeine, and fire retardant is putting BC Chinook at risk. The study is said to be published in Environmental Toxicology and Chemistry. It's believed to be the largest screening of its kind in the Lower Fraser River. It found more than 200 contaminants in water and Chinook salmon tissue samples collected from 5 sites in the estuary, noting concern for the endangered whales that eat the fish. A Prince Rupert painting with a mysterious backstory has sold for a high amount at auction.
17: The 361-year-old portrait was once owned by collapsed department store Hudson's Bay Company, which has aired Heffel Fine Art Auction House to sell its 4,400 pieces of art and artifacts. The Prince Rupert painting's purchase price of $217,250 includes the hammer price of $180,000 plus the buyer's premium, and it was sold at live auction in Toronto's ritzy Yorkville neighborhood, where several other pieces, including art from the Group of Seven, were also on offer. John Kennedy, The Canadian Press.
18: I'll say to you what I've said to every audience for the last 11 years, and I have meant it every time. Have a good show. Thanks for being here. And let's do it, y'all.
16: And that was part of Stephen Colbert's final opening monologue on CBS's The Late Show as it aired its final episode. He was joined by Paul McCartney for the last show. CBS ended The Late Show after a 33-year run citing economic factors. This is the Canadian Press. In sports, the Montreal Canadiens surrendered the first goal 33 seconds in before roaring back with four of their own to close out the opening 20 minutes in a surprise 6-2 win over the Carolina Hurricanes in Game 1 of the NHL's Eastern Conference Final. Canadiens head coach Martin St. Louis described the process of quickly flipping the page after Monday's Game 7 win over the Buffalo Sabres to advance.
19: You got to be careful in giving so much information to players in a short amount of time. You got to pick a couple things and try to address that, and that's what we did.
16: Game 2 goes Saturday. In the NBA Eastern Conference Final Series, New York beat Cleveland 109-93 to take a 2-0 series lead. And the Toronto Blue Jays beat the New York Yankees 2-0 in Major League Baseball action on Thursday. From the Canadian Press, I'm Lisa Laporte.
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6: The Montreal Victoire defeating the Ottawa Charge last night in four games to win the Walter Cup. It was an incredible series. The game last night, not the best for Ottawa, obviously. Maybe pretty good for a lot of them. Not great for Ottawa's goaltender, who's been so key in so many games. Was not her best outing, but there's a lot of opportunity for this Charge team, and there was a charged up atmosphere for sure. Another great crowd, not as huge as Monday, but still over 12,000 people at the CTC last night. It was fun, but it was tough in the end, and it was the Montreal Victoire who had a chance to hoist the Walter Cup on the ice last night. Not on their butts, like that sounded like I was about to say. Michaela Schreider was in the building as well for this one. Co-host, She's Got Game on TSN 1200. Good morning to you, Michaela.
7: Good morning, Patricia.
6: So here's what I'll say. Like, it's very disappointing, and obviously Ottawa getting there twice to the final, not being able to pull it off. But I don't know if it was because it was a Canadian team winning. We have a lot of affection for some of the amazing players on that Montreal team. But for me, at least, this was still enjoyable to be at this final game. Certainly nothing like the absolute devastation I felt in Italy watching the Canadians lose to the Americans and standing through the American anthem and all of that. What was your take overall on this game and this series and the entertainment value of it?
7: Well, from an entertainment value, this series, like, despite it being, Victoire won in four games, and on paper that would seem that it wasn't super close, but this was a very close series. Most of the games, minus last night, were decided in the last minute or overtime. These are two very strong teams. It was two very strong goaltenders. Again, the score last night is a bit of an exception, not the rule, but it was so much fun. It was so entertaining. And yeah, I'm with you. Like, I obviously, here in Ottawa, you know, you want the Charge to win, but it's hard to be upset when Marie-Philippe Poulin is hoisting the Walter Cup, right? Like, that's a moment in history. The greatest female hockey player of all time gets her name on the trophy for this new league that we finally have. It's really hard to be upset about that. So while it does sting a bit for Charge fans, I do think that it was a really great moment to witness last night.
6: Yeah, I felt like there was a big kind of bounce back. You're like, oh, it's crap, and but you kind of had a little bit of time in this game to adjust to the fact that Ottawa was going to lose, and then you're sort of caught up in some of those moments, including the tears from her. Some of her great comments after, of course, she was in the penalty box when, I believe Abby Ruch scored her goal and said she might have peed a little bit in excitement and whatnot. I mean, that was really, really fun. And you got to enjoy those moments because it's kind of like, you know, when a Wayne Gretzky is doing it right in front of you, like, you don't know when you're going to be back in that position.
7: Exactly, right? Like, with Marie-Philippe Poulin, like, we're witnessing history, and you know, she's, I maintain that I just still think she has a lot left in her career, but she is in her mid-30s, and we are getting to a point where we're going to start looking back on her career, not so much forward, and her being a Walter Cup champion is very important to her legacy, especially when you consider the role that she played in establishing this league. So to see her work through, you know, she was in the CWHL, she was in previous iterations of professional women's hockey here in this country that weren't sustainable. She was part of the PWHPA that eventually got this league started, and to now see her as a champion, like, it's a really full circle moment, and I think really great for Canadian hockey fans.
6: Okay, let's talk about this Charge team, which has some incredible support from some really great Canadian hockey fans right here in Ottawa, who really stepped up in the postseason to set records in terms of attendance. This is their second time back-to-back to be in the finals. Obviously, they had a lot of reasons they would have loved to have it happen this year. Brienne Jenner, like Poulin, is starting to get up there and has seen a lot of hockey. Of course, it was quite the year for Carla McLeod, and they would have loved to win it for her. Given that this is a league that is expanding pretty quickly, and a few teams, cities have been added to what we will see on the schedule next year and in the coming years. How kind of tough is that in terms of missed opportunity? What is the likelihood that they can have just as strong a year and get back there? And three-part question, what happens next in terms of players who will be protected and the potential to possibly lose some pretty good talent from this team?
7: Yeah, like I think the Charge have a lot to be proud of. Like you said, back-to-back Walter Cup final appearances. I think that's really great, especially when you consider the fact that in both cases, they were one of the last teams to make the playoffs. They literally made the playoffs in the last game last season and this season and then made it to the final. So I think they have a lot to be proud of. Brianne Jenner had a really career year, nominated for forward of the year finalist. Like this team and Gwyneth Phillips, once again, one of the best goaltenders in the league. The team has a lot to be proud of. And yeah, like, you know, with so many teams coming into the league and another expansion, you know, Ottawa certainly felt the effects of the expansion last year, which I kind of look at both ways, right? Like it was tough last year to watch so many players go and it really felt like we were looking at a very new Ottawa Charge team. And then here they are back in the Walter Cup final. So clearly they were able to rebound. They were able to make adjustments as needed with this new roster. And we still saw very familiar faces like Brianne Jenner, Emily Clark, Gwyneth Phillips, and Jocelyn Larocque. So it's hard to say. We don't know how this expansion is going to go, if there are going to be any changes from last year, given that there are so many new teams. But I think Ottawa's shown that they're able to adapt and they're able to adjust. So I think fans should be very comforted by that.
6: All right. And in terms of protection lists and all of that, what's the timeline on that? Just quickly, last 20 seconds here.
7: We actually don't know yet. We haven't been given that information. But again, because there's more teams, I do suspect there would probably be some changes.
6: All right. Be interesting to watch in the offseason as well, but it was certainly entertaining. And for everyone who just jumped on the bandwagon at the end, what a bandwagon. It was a blast. And appreciate your take on the game last night and the season as well, Michaela. Thanks so much for your time.
7: Thanks for having me.
6: Michaela Schreider, co-host of She's Got Game on TSN 1200.
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23: For this next story, we're going to head over to the wonderful Southwest Ontario city of London. The London Health Sciences Centre has announced the largest ever clinical trial looking into quote-unquote poop pills to improve immunotherapy for lung cancer. It's called FMT, fecal microbiota or biota transplant. We'll get the correct pronunciation there in a moment. Essentially, it gives cancer patients carefully screened gut microbes from healthy donors. And researchers have said for nearly half of the people who are actually diagnosed with lung cancer, immunotherapy can slow the disease but not stop it. They're hopeful that this technology might be able to change that. Dr. Saman Malecki is a translational immuno-oncology scientist at the London Health Sciences Center, and he's with us live on the line right now. Hi, doctor. Pleasure to welcome you to our show. Thank you so much for making the time.
24: Hi, Rashif. Thanks for having me.
23: So I tried my best there to kind of explain the broad strokes, but maybe I'll get it from the expert here. Explain to us basically what this clinical trial is aimed at doing.
24: Thank you. I think you did actually a wonderful job. So this clinical trial, here we are trying to help correct the microbiome problem that most cancer patients have. A lot of cancer patients, because cancer is a chronic condition, if you look at their microbiome, they don't look pretty healthy anymore, so which is common for a lot of diseases. So the aim here is that if we replace that microbiome, and that now the new microbiome can help activate their immune system, because the gut is an organ where you have also the largest composition of immune cells there, and there is this constant interaction with the bacteria in the gut and the immune system. Now, that's why that is important, because the patients we're treating in this trial, lung cancer patients, they're getting as part of the treatment immunotherapy. And immunotherapy is a kind of drug that works through activation of the immune system. It doesn't directly hit cancer cells. It actually goes through the immune system. Now imagine a scenario where we help those immune cells perform better because we change the microbiome. The microbiome talks to the immune system, makes the immune system perform better. And now you're giving the immune system a drug that pushes its activity even further against cancer. And we are hoping that would actually be helpful to our patients to improve their outcome and survival.
23: So in the absence of this, how successful is immunotherapy in treating lung cancer?
24: So immunotherapy has been a game changer for a lot of cancers, including lung cancer. If you go maybe over a decade ago, we didn't have these drugs, and it was very difficult to treat these patient populations with chemo alone. And now we know with immunotherapy, we can help more patients. But that still we have over half of these patients do not really respond or benefit from these treatments. And these are treatments that come with side effects. They are actually quite expensive, especially in a single payer system that we have in Canada. The patients don't necessarily pay out of their pocket. It actually comes from the provinces. So we need to do everything that we can to improve the outcome of these patients, first to help the patient, but also to improve the survival, because we also know that the highest burden of cost is the end of life cost for cancer patients. And these are advanced metastatic cancer patients. So now if we change the microbiome, we are hoping that we are extending the life of the patients and make these drugs better.
23: And tell us a bit about the scope of the clinical trial, how it will work, how long before you start to be able to ascertain some results.
24: Okay, that's a great question. So this is the largest ever clinical trial in this setting in Canada. And I can tell you that it is the largest clinical trial of using healthy donor FMT with immunotherapy in the world, in fact. So it is in a randomized setting. So it means there is going to be two groups of patients. One group of patients will receive what we call the standard of care treatment. They're just getting their normal drug for cancer treatment. And the other arm, which is the experimental arm, will get the FMT pills on top of the standard of care treatment. So to have this number of patients, which is 160 patients overall, you need many, many sites across Canada to come in and participate to have enough patients. So we will do this trial with the help of Canadian Cancer Trials Group, or CCTG. That's our partner in this trial. And what we will do is that we will activate many sites across the country. And our hope is that to open this trial by the end of this year or beginning of next year to put the first patient on the trial. Right now we are going through developing the protocol. Then we have to apply to Health Canada, which is a regulatory body in the country, to give us permission to start the trial and then activate each site and then enroll patients into the trial. So it will take a little bit of time for us. And we are hoping after we open the trial, hopefully in about 2 year time, two and a half year time, we have all the patients on the trial. And then we will follow the patients for about a year and a half or 2 years to just see how the survival outcome is. And then we also along the way are getting clinical samples from the patients, including blood and stool, that allows us to understand how the immune system changed after FMT in the experimental group compared to the control group, and how also the microbiome changed, because we have done trials in the past in melanoma and lung cancer and other cancers, including kidney cancer with FMT, and have shown that it's very important for the patients to be able to not only have a change in their microbiome, but also be able to retain this microbiome over time. So we will follow up the patients over time for about 1 year in their microbiome analysis to just see how the treatment has shifted the microbiome and how durable that shift was in the patients who are responding, which is going to allow us to understand the science of the microbiome therapy even better.
23: And you sort of said a little bit about this, but at what stage of the progression of the disease will the patients be? Is it all the same or will that vary?
24: Yeah, that's a great question. So these are all advanced patients. So or that at the stage of metastatic or unresectable, that means we can't really cut the tumor out anymore, or the tumor has spread to different parts of the body in the patients. Often it can be in the brain, in the liver, other places. So, and then at that point, these patients are in the advanced setting. So you're normally treating them with the non-curative intent. So you're just treating to extend life as much as you can and improve their condition. So, but one key point here is that we are treating the patients in the first line setting, meaning they have advanced disease, but they must have not received any treatment for this particular issue they have before we give them the FMT. We want to give them the FMT first, activate their immune system, and then treat them and see hopefully if we can improve their outcomes.
23: And the final question I have is more broadly about lung cancer, because I read a quote from you in my colleague's article about this clinical trial where you said it's actually the cancer with the most diagnosis in the world. It's also the biggest killer in the world as well, so it's an underserved population. I didn't know that. What more should we know about sort of lung cancer and the prevalence of it right now?
24: This is a wonderful question, and thanks for asking that. That's actually a huge problem that people don't recognize or appreciate how big of a problem lung cancer is. In fact, there are more people every year that die from lung cancer than the four common epithelial cancers combined. That's like breast cancer, prostate cancer, pancreatic cancer, and colorectal, I believe. So you have the biggest number of not only diagnosis, but the biggest cancer that's out there. And as you might know, there is a bit of a stigma with lung cancer, and because of a certain group of people that got lung cancer, they were smokers, and people think, oh, they were smokers. But that doesn't mean that we should not treat this population. Plus, the other important factor here is that anybody who has lungs can get lung cancer. Regardless of smoking, there are many factors that can make one person susceptible to have lung cancer. And it's a deadly disease, and often it's devastating. It's one of those cancers that affects the quality of life of the patient quite a bit. These patients often come down with quite a bit of infections that affects their life other than just the cancer itself. So it is a big problem. It is a big problem in Canada and elsewhere in the United States and other countries. And this particular population that we are treating, it's the largest subtype in all the different varieties of lung cancer.
23: Okay. I have to leave it on that note, Dr. Malecki. I appreciate you making the time today. Thank you so much.
24: Thanks for having me.
23: Thank you, Dr. Saman Malecki at the London Health Sciences Center.
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0: It's a culinary competition of global proportions. 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
2: Good morning. I'm Connor Ray. Mainly clear skies. Right now, just 2 degrees. A frost advisory still in effect. Your full forecast coming up. First, your top stories. Growing concern. After the Department of National Defense posted signs warning of asbestos in its downtown building, unions say multiple water fountains are blocked off and they worry the problem is going to get worse as remodeling takes place to create extra space. CTV's Dylan Dyson has those details.
4: Asbestos was used in building materials before 1990 and has since been banned in Canada for causing cancer and lung diseases. Health Canada says there are no significant health risks if materials containing asbestos are left undisturbed, sealed behind walls or floorboards, or tightly bound in products that are in good condition. But as federal government workers are mandated back to the office 4 days a week, there are concerns that remodeling offices to create more space will lead to more asbestos exposure.
6: With bringing more people back to the office and having to repair, you are creating an increased hazard. Absolutely. It needs to be mitigated properly and people need to know that they're safe before taking a residency in an office space.
2: Health Canada says the workplace can remain safe for workers if exposed areas are properly sealed off. Unions say there are ongoing discussions about that with the government. Some relief at the pumps for Ottawa drivers today. Canadians for Affordable Energy President Dan McTagg expects gas prices to fall 9 cents a liter overnight into this morning. That would bring prices down to roughly $1.82 at stations in Ottawa. McTagg is also forecasting a 9 cent drop in the price of diesel after it rose roughly 4 cents just yesterday. And Canada's military is chronically short on gear, so much so that it's now asking personnel in the Ottawa region to return it. The Canadian Armed Forces sending an email to about 10,000 troops not posted to a deployable unit, directing them to hand in their full set of equipment. Officials say these kinds of requests are issued periodically, adding that it's in conjunction with several other initiatives and will help address potential shortfalls of items. Retired Major General David Fraser speaking with CTV News.
8: It doesn't send a very positive message, even though it might be normal. It just indicates just how weak the procurement system is, how low the stockpiles are, and just how much demand there is on operations right now.
2: This comes as the federal government has promised to scale up military recruitment and add tens of billions to the defense budget. Experts say modernizing procurement policies will take time. 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From the CTV Weather Center, mainly clear skies early this morning. A cool start out there, just 2 degrees. There is still a frost advisory in effect that's expected to

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1: Here is an encore segment from Ottawa Now with Christy Cameron.
2: There have been 10 fires so far this year that have been linked to lithium-ion batteries. Those figures come from an inquiry that was filed by my next guest, Councillor David Hill. He represents Barrhaven West. He was actually asking about this leading up to the city's Emergency Preparedness and Protective Services Committee. And I'll say, this is just my personal opinion, the response that he got and the numbers that have evolved out of this are pretty concerning. There have been 54 of these types of fires since 2024, 10 so far this year. And when you look at the data, the fires account for approximately 1.5% of all of the fires in Ottawa. We just chatted about this yesterday. We had Leanne LeBay on the show. She's a fire prevention officer with the Ottawa Fire Services. She told me that a lithium fire happens very quickly, and it can happen when these batteries are improperly stored or damaged.
3: They're actually the most popular rechargeable batteries we have today. So there's just so many of them. And because they're this amazing battery, like, please don't get me wrong, they have their dangers, but they're also safe when properly used. But they hold a ton of energy in a very small space. And if you damage that and damage it or overcharge it, then it can go into what we call thermal runaway, which basically means that the cells inside have so much heat and there's nowhere for it to go other than going to a fire.
2: Councillor Hill joins me now in studio. Good afternoon.
4: Good afternoon, Christy.
2: Good to have you here. Nice to see you in studio. I miss this. You know, 2019, we used to have everybody in studio, 87 George Street all the time, and then the pandemic happened and everything became virtual and by phone. So it's nice to actually get some face-to-face interaction. What actually prompted you to file this? Why were you looking into these numbers?
4: Well, I'd seen a few articles and news indications that came out talking about lithium-ion batteries. I knew it was a new technology that's growing, and you know, it's only going to become more prevalent as you know, the electrification ambitions of the province and the government continue. So I just wanted to make sure that, you know, we're as safe as possible. I wanted to ask the questions to get the facts so we knew exactly what the issues were. You know, is it a function of storage? Is it a function of kind of off-brand batteries? You know, the wrong types of batteries with the wrong types of equipment, things like that. And yeah, when we got the information back, it was good to see that, you know, we have a little bit of data to work with. And from that, I'll be putting a motion forward with the support of the Ottawa Fire Services to basically look to advocate to evolve the building code that we have in Ontario that takes into account the evolution of lithium-ion batteries.
2: And what would that do?
4: Well, essentially, it would just take into account the fact that there are more, they're more prevalent nowadays. You know, you see more people with electric bikes, with electric scooters, with things that have larger batteries. I'm not talking about little, you know, small batteries that, that people have, but you know, there are more people nowadays that have larger lithium-ion batteries, and we need to make sure that they are, you know, safe as possible. You know, any time where we could prevent a house fire is something that we want to try and do. And so I think building code, taking a look at this, is the appropriate thing for the province to do.
2: Councillor David Hill joining me in studio talking about amending the building code because of these lithium ion battery fires. When I had the Ottawa Fire Service on the show yesterday, Councillor, Leanne LeBay said to me, they're concerned about this because clearly there's been an uptick. The data shows that we're on track to hit a record number of these fires this year. And it is a burden to the Ottawa Fire Service. I mean, certainly they're happy to go to these calls. That's their job. But it's of concern to them because they have to keep up to this.
4: Yeah. And I mean, I'm on the Emergency Preparedness Committee. So, you know, we hear the reports from them. We work with Ottawa Fire, you know, on a regular basis. And it's my job corporately to set the conditions so that they are set up for success in doing their job. But to take it one step removed, we don't want to have the fire in the first place. So if there are things that we can do to make sure that people understand better, you know, maybe in packaging, it may be in you know, supply chains, but making sure that the incidence of these are reduced as much as possible. That's obviously the goal that we have.
2: I had another topic I wanted to raise to you because there's a Toronto City Councillor that wants to crack down on loud cars with what they call sound cameras. Now, people have heard of photo radar. They may not be familiar with this technology. Sound cameras are kind of like cameras that have microphones, except they only capture sounds above a certain legal threshold. So that decibel may vary depending on the time of day. In the middle of the day, obviously, it could be set a little bit higher, a little bit louder than after 11 p.m. But if the sound is louder than the limit in the camera can then take a picture and capture the license plate of the car. Police then get that. They can review it and they can decide.

0: whether to ticket the offending driver by mail. Do you think Ottawa should do something like this?
1: I do. I can expand on that. So it's a real problem, and it's beyond just annoying. So, you know, one would say, you know, if somebody soups up their car or they revs it up so that, you know, it has the popping sound as they slow down or what have you, there's the safety issue of the speed, there's the annoyance factor of the sound, but the reality is, for people who live backing onto main arterials where this happens regularly, this is beyond annoying. It is a genuine mental health anxiety issue, because they will experience a summer without having a good sleep because they hear it every night. So there is something that needs to be done, especially to the folks that that just very deliberately modify their system so that it's grotesquely over the sound. Like, I'm not talking a little bit of revving going down the street. I'm talking about way over the top. Well, there is technology that can address that. And in fact, I had a conversation with the company that does our stop camera or our red light cameras, mm-hmm. and they have the same technology to do sound. And I would very much like to see us enter into a pilot, much like what they're proposing in Toronto. In fact, I had a conversation with that very city councillor when I was in Toronto doing some work at Queen's Park 2 weeks ago. We talked about Mel Lastman Square and the Barrhaven Civic Center and how I'm really a big fan of the Mel Lastman Square model. And we talked a little bit about other, you know, relative issues. This is one of them. I mean, stunt racing in Toronto, stunt racing in Barrhaven, like, it's endemic across the province, and we do need to do things in order to stem it.
0: I like the way that you characterized that. You said a grotesque amount of noise, not just a little bit here and there. You obviously get inundated with people that are complaining about this.
1: So I'll give you an example. If you have, you know, a motorbike that's souped up, that goes, you know, 60 kilometers over the speed limit, but just revs off the gas and screeches its engine and pops it when it slows down at the stop. That could cause like 3,000 people along Strandherd to be woken up if that happens at 2 o'clock in the morning, right? And yes, I'll hear from a sampling of them, but I don't need to hear from a sampling of them. I just want to solve the problem. And so one of the things I think we can do is look at a pilot on this. I've spoken to the Solicitor General's office on this, and yeah, we'll see what we can't do to see if we can't get a pilot done.
0: How expensive are these cameras?
1: Interestingly enough, I think there is an option where the company that provides this service would be interested in providing a pilot to demonstrate the value of this to the community, without a cost.
0: Okay.
1: So I think in the short term, trying to, you know, just prove the concept that it could be workable to gather the data, I think could be done, without a cost.
0: At a time when there was a battle with the province over keeping photo radar, and, you know, Premier Doug Ford said it's a cash cow, that municipalities are drunk with power, they don't need them anymore. We had Councillor Tierney, who was trying to spearhead a motion to keep them even just in school zones. And Ford said, no, they're coming out. And they went dark, and we've seen sort of the fallout from that. Do you think the province would go for this, giving us the power to run sound cameras instead?
1: So it is different technology.
0: Again, it's a different thing.
1: It provides a different function. I know it can kind of, you know, smell and look a little bit the same, but it's not. It's not at all the same. And so I do think common sense can prevail, and there is a problem here. There is a problem that is fixable here, and I'm hoping that we can put common sense plus common sense and get some good legislation out.
0: Well, also one would hope that most people don't have a really noisy car.
1: Yes.
0: A lot of people speed.
1: Yeah.
0: I don't think most people have obnoxiously loud cars.
1: No, that's absolutely right. And this is what this would detect, is obnoxiously loud cars.
0: And is this something that you plan to introduce soon at City Council?
1: So it's something that we still need to do a bit of homework on, and much like what they're doing in Toronto. But I think there is a pathway that we could get to something that could pilot a proof of concept, and then we can go from there.
0: All right. Thanks for the time today, Councillor.
1: Perfect. Thank you.
0: Councillor David Hill joining me in studio to talk about a variety of different things. You can have your say on our text board. You can also call in live. You know, I love to chat. I'm a chatterbox. 613-521-8255. Some live reaction. Paloma says, yeah, it's beyond annoying. And Christy, it's not just a stressor for humans, but think about animals. Grotesque is a great way to put it. Finally, somebody validating these issues.
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10: For weeks now, I've been reading stories about how hard it is for kids to get summer jobs this year. Actually, I've been sending those stories to my kids and saying, isn't it great you both found summer jobs? You're very lucky. It's a tough market out there. Then I see a headline that small businesses in this country are having trouble hiring young workers. What's the disconnect there? It's a little confusing to me. Dan Kelly is president and CEO of the Canadian Federation of Independent Businesses. Good morning, Dan. How are you today?
11: I'm good. How are you?
10: Good. Good to have you on the air. I'm surprised that some of this is a lack of applicants. Really? How big is, I know it's a multifaceted problem, but how big a part of it is that?
11: It's surprisingly large. Look, there's no question that youth are having a greater struggle in the last couple of years than they had coming out of the pandemic. Young people really did have their pick of jobs at that stage because the labor market was so broken. And so it is definitely tighter. And of course, with the trade war, rising energy prices, there have been fewer jobs that have been created over the last little bit. So that's a piece of it too. But there are still thousands and thousands of jobs in small and medium-sized companies that often get ignored by young people because, you know, let's face it, there are a lot of young people don't want to take some of the jobs in some parts of the economy, certain types of work, there are certain hours or shifts. And, you know, a young person may not be able to move across the country to take a job where small businesses are desperate to hire.
10: So it's about matching people with the jobs and the expectations, I would think, of people as well. I have young university age students. I know them. I know their friends. And they're not always willing to make the kind of sacrifices we were. One of my first summer jobs was in the kitchen of a cafeteria in an office building. And I have a germ problem. I'm picking up these filthy dishes. And back then, people would smoke and put their cigarette butts in the glasses and in the cups. Oh, it was disgusting and hot and grotesque. And I loved getting the money.
11: Well, look, and same here. Mine was washing dishes at a pizza restaurant in Winnipeg. But I got to tell you, there are a surprisingly large number of young people that have become too delicate to take some of these jobs. And so we did public polling of young people to ask them these questions. This isn't just my opinion, or I have a 17-year-old son, of my observations of him and his peer group. Half of you.
10: There you go. One of those students got a job with Bell Canada, and they've disconnected him. How dare you talk about that? Life-work balance is important. Don't you know that? Yeah, and it's not all young people. I don't mean to suggest that every one of them is a delicate flower, but my dad had this belief that he didn't want his kids to work and sweat the way he did, with his hands in terrible environments doing heavy manufacturing. He didn't want that. And one of the ways he found to convince me to work harder in school and dream of more was to bring me into the Canadian General Electric plant for a few weeks to do a summer job there. And I learned I'm never doing this again. There's value to kids doing work that they never want to do in the future. Dan, I think we got you back on the line here. Can you hear me?
11: Yeah, my apologies. That was, I think, on my end. Yeah, you're absolutely right. And the data shows that half of young people, this is a poll of young people, said that they didn't want to do a job that required any heavy physical effort. 40% said that they didn't want to have a job, that they wouldn't take a job that had any outdoor work as part of it. And one third said that they wouldn't consider a job that paid at or near the minimum wage. And so, look, there's lots of small businesses that pay well in excess of the minimum wage, but this is a struggle, because small firms in some areas, look, they're not knocking the lights out, and the minimum wage is not like it's nothing these days. It's $15 to $18 an hour, depending on the
10: province. We were told that that would not matter, and a lot of small business owners, I can tell you, Dan, were reaching out to me saying, it's a game changer for me. I will have to hire fewer people.
11: Well, and or that they hire more experienced workers. They say, yeah, I can afford to pay $18 an hour or $17 an hour, but for that, I need somebody that's going to hit the job running and be able to take on all the responsibilities. And let's face it, in those early years, we have a lack of experience. People have a lack of experience. There's a ton of training that goes into it. Many employers are very proud of the jobs that they create for young people. At the same time, if your business is really facing struggles, you don't have the time to perhaps babysit somebody that may be staring at their phone. The other thing that worried me in this data, this is coming from small business owners, is that 60% of them said that they were concerned about the lack of motivation and attitude issues on the part of some of their young hires. And you see this, of course, when you see somebody in a shop staring at their phone rather than trying to serve a customer. And there are some young people that have a pretty bad reputation.
10: Yeah, you're not surprising, let alone shocking me on any of this. I can tell you, though, helping my kids put together their resumes and trying to find the first job was so tough. Once they had a bit of experience, it was a lot easier. Just do whatever it takes to get that experience on your resume. It will change your life.
11: 100%. 100%. And the other piece of advice for me, I use this with my son, and the data backs this up, is that kids are looking for jobs in online job boards, right? So 73%, the most popular answer of how young people look for work, is applying online. Small business owners, that's not where they are. Yes, some of them do hire online, but the vast majority of small businesses, their number one way of recruiting is through informal networks and personal connections. When my son was looking for a job, he and his friend said, there's nothing out there. He applied at the local grocery store online, didn't hear anything back. And I said to my son, Kennedy, I said, I'm going to take you to the shop, to the grocery store. I want you to walk in, ask to speak to the grocery manager, look him in the eye, and tell him that you're looking for work. He did. He told me that I was some, old relic from yesteryear.
10: Oh, I know they do that. That's not how things are done these days.
11: That's not how things are done these days. Took him to the store after Mass. He walked in. He was well-dressed. He did exactly as I had asked. He thought I was going to, that it was going to be unsuccessful. He walked out and I said, so how did it go? He said, well, I start next week. So if people actually go in to some of these businesses and not just the same 10 kind of companies that are out there, but there are thousands and thousands of local independent businesses in every neighborhood. They go in and they talk to somebody. They come in well dressed. They look the person in the eye. Their results are going to be better.
10: Dan, we're over time for the news. I have to let you go, but glad we hung in for that great advice at the end. If only these kids could have been like us when we were 17 and 18, Dan. We were perfect. Thanks for your time today, Dan.
11: Anytime. Bye-bye.
10: Dan Kelly is President and CEO of the Canadian Federation of Independent Business.
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2: 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I'm Willie Yellow.
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4: A chilly start to your Friday morning, but sunny and warm into the afternoon.
5: Federal unions are raising concerns after signs warning of asbestos were posted in the Department of National Defense's downtown building. A source employed at the building said multiple water fountains on different floors were blocked off, with others advising employees to use bottled water. And as the government remodels offices to create more space for workers, there are concerns it will lead to more asbestos exposure. Ruth Lau McDonald is Regional Executive Vice President for the Public Service Alliance of Canada.
23: What's really important, especially with this push to return federal public service workers into these workspaces with these mandates, is making sure that the employer is living up to their responsibilities.
5: Health Canada says the workplace can remain safe for workers if exposed areas are properly sealed off.
2: The Canadian Armed Forces is asking thousands of personnel in the auto region to return their field gear due to critical equipment shortages. Members not part of a deployment unit are being told to hand in their full set of equipment between May and June. CTV's Annie Bergeron-Oliver reports with comment from David Perry, president of the Canadian Global Affairs Institute.
26: About 10,000 troops received an email last week requesting they return rucksacks, patrol packs, tactical vests, and fragmentation vests. The Defense Department says personnel in non-deployable units do not require this equipment for their day-to-day duties. This, in conjunction with several other initiatives, will also help address potential shortfalls of items.
27: It's a reflection of the mindset we've lived through several generations at National Defense, which is without enough to go around, you get by with as much as you can get away with.
26: Ottawa has promised to scale up military recruitment and add tens of billions to the defense budget. But experts say changing that scarcity mindset and modernizing procurement policies will take time.
28: The department says these kinds of requests are issued periodically and that the gear could go to Latvia to new recruits or be used for training. Annie Bergeron-Oliver, CTV News, Ottawa.
5: Staff at the Canada Revenue Agency are now preparing to spend more time in the office this summer. The Union of Taxation Employees says the agency informed workers it will follow the Treasury Board of Canada's directive of 4 days a week in office, though it will only apply to employees where the CRA has enough space to accommodate employees. Union President Mark Briere says at least one-third of CRA buildings across Canada don't have enough space for all its workers.
29: It's not proper for their work. A lot of people have a hard time to concentrate because as it is right now, even at 3 days a week, in a lot of places, they're like squeezing people closer together.
5: Global Affairs, as well as Immigration, Refugee and Citizenship Canada, have delayed the four-day in-office requirement due to a lack of space.
2: After receiving more than three dozen offers from American colleges, a 17-year-old Gatineau rising football star is preparing for that next step. CTV's Peter Sperling met up with Sydney Rouleau.
30: Sydney Rouleau's talents are in demand.
31: 39 offers, so I had to come with a plan for sure, like a top 10, top 8, top 5.
32: Rouleau recently made its pick and will be attending school and playing at the University of Michigan this January.
31: They checked all my boxes for sure.
30: He's committed to playing with the Wolverines on their roster as left tackle, planning to sign in December. And at 6'7.5", 270 pounds, his dreams are as big as he is.
31: Hopefully NFL for sure.
30: Peter Sperling, CTV News.
2: That's the latest from the CTV Newsroom. I'm Will Aiello.
5: And I'm Rosie Edda. Now you're up to date.
4: Your start to your Friday morning, but it will warm up later on this afternoon. Sunny today and a high of 19 into your day ahead. Clear overnight, dropping to 5. Tomorrow, beautiful day. Sunshine, a high of 21 for Saturday. Enjoy. Sunday's looking a little wet. We're expecting some scattered showers and a high of only 14 degrees, so much cooler temps as we head into Sunday. Monday, temperatures warming up, but we're still expecting some scattered showers with a high of 21. The sunshine is back on Tuesday with a high of 23. 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In the CTV Weather Center, I'm Melissa Lamb.
33: 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Westbound on the 417 is closed at Bronson due to an early morning collision. Police are on site and are asking drivers to expect a prolonged closure for cleanup and an investigation. Slowdowns approaching Bronson because of that collision. Avoid the Queensway in that area already this morning. Congestion westbound on the 174 approaching the 417. Looks to be some construction going on there, and it's slowing things down already. 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

0: Good thing I'm not on TV. Don't know what's happening with my hair this morning. See, that's kind of, that's wild. Oh. I need a haircut. Look like a crazy person.
1: Yeah.
0: Right? It's a bit.
1: You're due for a summer cleanup.
0: I think so.
1: Yeah, me too.
0: Normally I stay ahead of this stuff, but good morning, everybody. It is Friday, May the 22nd. Friday being the operative word there. What, Ben? No. No Friday dance? No Friday song?
1: Oh, yeah. Friday, gotta get down on Friday.
0: It's Friday, I'm in love. Ben's a little confused this morning because he thought it was Thursday.
2: Yeah, I thought it was Thursday. I wasn't here last Friday, so I wasn't thinking of it.
0: Yeah, yeah, you probably took the garbage out last night, too, thinking it would come.
2: They changed our garbage day. It's Tuesday.
0: Everybody's garbage
2: now.
0: Day is a day late.
2: I know. It sucks.
0: Everybody. Wonder if the raccoons and the skunks and squirrels and stuff get very confused.
1: They're probably thrown off a bit, for sure.
0: Like, my dogs know what day of the week it is based on people's movements.
1: Oh, yeah.
0: When I wake up Monday to Friday and leave the bedroom, the dogs who sleep in my son's room, they don't move. They don't move. They know, yeah, he's not going to let us out. He's going to get straight to business. He's not. He's going to ignore us, so they don't bother. If I walk out of the bedroom, even at the same time of day on a Saturday, I hear them clunk, clunk, clunk, jumping off the bed.
1: Oh.
0: One after the other. Da-doom, da-doom. Then they're at the door. And then you hear the little whiny voices.
1: It's Saturday.
0: Which becomes scratching on the door. And if I had to go straight to the bathroom or whatever, then I hear my son. The dogs! The dogs! Because they're waking him up because they want out of the room. But they know. They know it's Saturday. They know it's Sunday. So I'm sure the animals right now are thinking, where's the food? I thought it was garbage day around here. So, yes, I haven't even looked outside to see if my son remembered that or if our garbage is out. Because we are a Friday pickup day.
1: Friday pickup day now.
0: Yeah, so we'll be Saturday. Mm-hmm. You needed me to explain how one day delay worked there. Might have gone a little overboard with the description. Well, okay, a couple of stories I refuse to talk about. Well, no, one story I refuse to talk about. I'm just going to ignore entirely. In fact, I want to know everything that's going on. I'm just built that way. I'm just a nosy you-know-what. But I refuse to click on this headline. Transit emerges as the top issue in early days of mayoral race. Or mayoral race, if you like. We're not having the mayoralty race already. I don't care that some people are out there campaigning. No, I'm not thinking about it. I'm not talking about it. It's way too soon.
1: Yeah.
0: I'm going to do it. What are we going to become Toronto now where they have these year-long races? No chance. But I'm a little curious. Wouldn't be surprised if transit's the number one, but who says that and why? And
1: I know
0: that there's somebody out there running already. Did we not get an email request to interview somebody?
1: I believe there's been three or four candidates that have already announced, one being
0: Someone's been a little more aggressive.
1: Jeff Leeper, Councillor Jeff Leeper.
0: Maybe there's somebody else that I...
1: Alex Lawson?
0: Just stop now. See, I told you I didn't want to know about this. You fell into my trap.
1: You did. You're tricking me here.
0: No. This is the equivalent of I'm clicking now and you're answering. I don't want you. Just want to move on. The ABS won last night. I think I called it with Gord Wilson yesterday. He didn't disagree, but we had a little misunderstanding. I was thinking the first game or two. I think he was thinking the first moments of the game, the first game. But I said, I think the fact that Carolina, because I haven't eaten my morning garbage, Carolina, who hadn't lost a playoff game yet, but has been sitting waiting, what, 11 days or something? 11 days. We both thought they'd be rusty. I thought they'd be rusty for a game or two. Gord agreed that they'd be rusty in the beginning. They sure were. They really were, and they got down early. And then after that, they're trying to come back into the game. They're not playing their usual defensive style. Then it's hard to know whether they got the rust out or not because they're playing slightly different kind of hockey because they had no choice but to give up some of their systems and go for it. But anyway, they were soundly beaten. Was it 5-2 the final, I think? Last I checked the score.
1: 6-2. But
0: well, got to 6-2.
1: They came out flying, though. They scored, what, like 20-something seconds in? And then that they held that lead for about 30 seconds. And then...
0: That was weird. I tuned in 2 minutes late, 2 minutes into the game. It was already 2-1.
1: Yeah, that's it was already 1-1 with a full minute into the game. And I thought, what did I miss?
0: Yeah, it looked like everybody was rusty.
1: Yeah.
0: That was bizarre. And then quickly... The Habs scored again early on.
1: Yeah.
0: Yeah, it was really weird because I thought, we'll be lucky to see a goal till the third period.
1: Exactly.
0: The way this game is going to play out. But no, not at all. So I'm sure they're pretty happy in Montreal today.
1: Mm-hmm.
0: Good for them. Here's another story on CTV News that I did click on. An Air Canada employee accused in, you remember that big gold theft at Pearson?
1: Yeah.
0: Apparently the employee had been on police radar for years.
1: Hmm.
0: What's the point of having radar? You don't at some point make use of it and do something about the object that's on your radar. This is another story about inside jobs at airports. W5, CTV's great investigative journalism program, with my old colleague Avery Haynes.
1: Hmm.
0: They broke the story earlier this week about inside job where employees are taking tags from your luggage and putting on other luggage filled with drugs. And if it gets intercepted, guess who's getting arrested?
1: Mm-hmm.
0: Yeah, you're getting arrested. She's actually going to join us today. I know we were talking about that, and I have every confidence that you did it. So let me guess that you didn't do it?
1: No, I did.
0: Oh, you did? Okay. Why'd you say no?
1: No, I was going to say, oh, I did, and then you kept going.
0: Oh, I have that habit. If I wasn't overly talkative, I wouldn't have this job.
1: You need to be.
0: It's a curse, and it's also a moneymaker for me. So, yeah, I thought maybe you were just confused about the question. It's not the Alberta referendum question,
1: Brenda.
0: This one is more straightforward. Did you get her or not?
1: I got her.
0: Did you get her, or do you want to take a vote to maybe try to get her? It's not that kind of question. That Alberta question. Is Danielle Smith that stupid? Did she not read this thing over? Well, we'll dig into that as the morning goes on. You can count on it. It is 6:14. Good morning. It's the Morning Rush.
3: Ottawa, up to the minute.
0: Let's start with Melissa because she's been feeling a little under her job. See what I did there? Because her job is the weather. Under the weather. It's not her only job. She does a lot more on that TV show, but she comes up here to give us the weather. So, Melissa, it's heading into the weekend, and it's been beautiful looking outside. Yeah. Then you step out and go, what the hell is going on here?
4: Why do I almost need my jacket this morning? We do have a frost advisory, believe it or not, outside right now. We're dealing with some patchy frost in some areas, so keep that in mind if you have some plants. Hopefully you brought them inside last night. In our forecast today, it's looking pretty good for Friday, sitting at 2 degrees right now, so cool to start off your Friday, but it is nice and clear out there. Sunshine this afternoon, 19 is the high. We'll stay warm tomorrow, sunny, a high of 21. Sunday's the day. It's a bit cooler, a high of only 14 with some scattered showers. So not great for the marathon, but Rosie was telling me that it's actually probably better conditions. You don't want it overly hot. A little bit of rain makes it dramatic, and you like the cooler temps. So she said it shouldn't be too bad.
0: You know, it's like running in London, England.
4: Yeah.
0: Just imagine you're in the UK. Stop by the pub after. Have some fish and chips. Can't do the English accent very well.
4: And
0: maybe we should do it in Glasgow. The Glasgow.
4: Oh,
0: I dropped by the wee pub for some fish and chips. The chippy. So you were feeling under the weather.
4: I was, yes.
0: I knew on Tuesday.
4: I know.
0: The way your voice was sounding, we're not talking to you on Wednesday.
4: Yeah,
0: but you sound better today.
4: Yes, much better. I was able to rest a couple days and the voice has return, thankfully, so I could do my job, because without it, it's very difficult.
0: I'm going to make you feel better.
4: Okay.
0: You have young children.
4: I do.
0: This will pass.
4: I know.
0: When your kids are young,
4: you know
0: they
4: what?
0: Bring everything home to you.
4: It's
0: everything.
4: Wild, because we were actually fairly healthy this winter. Like, I didn't get sick all winter long, and then April I was sick, and then May I got sick. So I'm getting it all spring, unfortunately.
0: Yeah, Bunda likes to brag, I haven't been sick in years.
4: Oh, I wish.
0: That's because you haven't been around another human being in years.
1: I had a weekend cold a couple of weeks back, a month ago or so. Lasted for like a day or two.
0: Must have been a date or something, because you've got no kids around you.
4: Yeah.
0: Mm. You're on that tractor alone all afternoon. You're in that booth alone.
4: I was never sick either until I had kids, and then it's like just my norm to get a couple of years. So.
0: Your time will come, buddy.
4: Yes. Yeah.
0: Thank you, Melissa.
4: You're welcome.
0: An update now from the CTV Newsroom.
5: Good morning, everyone. Federal unions are raising concerns after signs warning of asbestos were posted in the Department of National Defense's downtown building. And as the government remodels offices to create more spaces for workers, there are concerns it'll lead to more exposure. Bill.
0: Thank you, Will. Time saver traffic.
6: Good morning, Bill. Early morning closure westbound on the 417 due to a collision. Police are on scene and say to expect a prolonged closure for cleanup and an investigation. Drivers are being asked to exit the Queensway at Bronson and then re-enter by proceeding straight through the Bronson Avenue intersection, definitely causing some slowdowns early this morning in that direction. Steve Bunda.
1: Hunter, what a rough way to start your Friday morning. Bill's making his appearance on CTV Your Morning Ottawa coming up after the 6:30 news. It's Friday. That means At the Movies with Richard Krause. This is The Morning Rush. I'm Steve Bunda.
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0: City councilor is suggesting we install sound cameras to crack down on stunt driving. These cameras have microphones that only capture sounds above the legal threshold and captures the license plates of the vehicle. What are we doing now? Sound cameras? What the hell's a sound camera? Is that a microphone? Or is it a camera with a microphone in it? A sound camera. I honestly, between the Alberta referendum question, which I'll get to, and stories like this morning, I really feel something happened to me overnight, that I have early onset something. Alzheimer's, dementia, alcohol poisoning, something.
1: Did you sleep well?
0: I slept okay. Maybe I slept too well. You know, you can be a little punchy sometimes.
1: A little too comfortable.
0: Yeah, a little too groggy. You wake up in the middle of your sleep cycle, in the middle of one of your 90-minute cycles, and you don't feel good. I think these are your notes, Bunda, that you sent to me this morning with this sound bite, or should I call it a camera sound bite? and it says, councillor is advocating, is the word you used. I didn't use that word. Is advocating to install sound cameras to crack down on stunt driving. The camera has microphones that only, and they're selective. They only capture sounds above the legal threshold. There's a legal threshold for sounds?
1: Yeah, apparently. I didn't know this.
0: Was that like, as opposed to, is that what it is? Do you remember high school physics? That's the Doppler effect.
1: I definitely don't remember high school physics.
0: Well, sound is a wave.
1: Yeah.
0: And the wave has a consistent pattern. But if you're moving towards the wave, it tightens up the wave. So as you move towards the sound, it's higher. And then as it moves away, the sound waves relative to you are getting stretched out, so it gets lower. So you get the sound. If you were sitting next to the car, it's just, it doesn't go. Anyway, the Doppler effect. Look it up, Bunda. You'll see I'm remembering pretty well. That's been a couple. I haven't been in school in 15, 20 years. Guy at my age. Anyway, was going to pick up that sound. Barrhaven East Councillor David Hill says he wants to follow this initiative from a Toronto councillor to address a growing issue that's taking place in his ward.
2: I would very much like to see us enter into a pilot, much like what they're proposing in Toronto. In fact, I had a conversation with that very city councillor when I was in Toronto doing some work at Queen's Park 2 weeks ago, and we talked a little bit about other, you know, relative issues. This is one of them. I mean, stunt racing in Toronto, stunt racing in Barrhaven, like, it's endemic across the province, and we do need to do things in order to stem it.
0: He says he's been in contact with the same company that does the red light cameras.
2: I had a conversation with the company that does our red light cameras, and they have the same technology to do sound. And I would very much like to see us enter into a pilot, much like what they're proposing in Toronto.
0: Yeah, so a lot of guys who do stunt racing have changed they've modified the exhaust system on their cars too, and I guess it would pick up the extra noise. I don't have a problem with cracking down on excessive speeding. The stunt driving laws, though, turned out to be the stupidest laws because they were intended to stop people racing each other. But if you're speeding and you're driving alone, you could be in a 40-kilometer zone, and if you go high enough over the speed limit, it becomes stunt driving, even though you weren't actually racing. You were just in a hurry to get home because you're 75 years old and you got to pee because you have the prostate. The size of a beach ball. So, I mean, shouldn't it just be dangerous driving if your speed is too excessive?
1: Yeah.
0: I think it watered down what stunt driving charges are supposed to be. Anyway, we'll have those sound cameras in before you know it. It's 6:29. It's the Morning Rush. Good morning. I'm Bill Carroll. Friday morning means movie morning. Richard Krause with some ideas coming up next.
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12: Good morning. I'm Rosie Edmond.
13: And I'm Willie Yellow. Your top headlines are coming up.
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14: A chilly start to your Friday morning, but sunny and warm into the afternoon.
13: Growing concern after the Department of National Defense posted signs warning of asbestos in its downtown building. Unions say multiple water fountains are blocked off, and they are worried that the problem is going to get worse as remodeling takes place to create extra space. CTV's Dylan Dyson reports.
15: Asbestos was used in building materials before 1990 and has since been banned in Canada for causing cancer and lung diseases. Health Canada says there are no significant health risks if materials containing asbestos are left undisturbed. Sealed behind walls or floorboards, or tightly bound in products that are in good condition. But as federal government workers are mandated back to the office 4 days a week, there are concerns that remodeling offices to create more space will lead to more asbestos exposure.
16: With bringing more people back to the office and having to repair, you are creating an increased hazard. Absolutely. It needs to be mitigated properly, and people need to know that they're safe before taking residency in an office space.
13: Health Canada says the workplace can remain safe for workers if exposed areas are properly sealed off. Unions say that there are ongoing discussions about that with the government.
12: Some relief at the pumps for Ottawa drivers today. Canadians for Affordable Energy President Dan McTague expects gas prices to fall 9 cents a liter overnight into this morning. That would bring prices down roughly to $1.82 at stations in Ottawa. McTague is also forecasting a 9 cent drop in the price of diesel after it rose roughly 4 cents just yesterday.
13: Canada's military is chronically short on gear, so much so that it's now asking personnel in the Ottawa region to return it. The Canadian Armed Forces is sending an email to about 10,000 troops not posted to a deployment unit, directing them to hand in their full set of equipment. Officials say these kinds of requests are issued periodically, adding that it's in conjunction with several other initiatives and will help address potential shortfalls of items. Retired Major General David Fraser speaking with CTV News.
17: It doesn't send a very positive message, even though it might be normal. It just indicates just how weak the procurement system is, how low the stockpiles are, and just how much demand there is on operations right now.
13: This comes as the federal government has promised to scale up military recruitment and add tens of billions to the defense budget. Experts say modernizing procurement policies will take time.
12: A local tech company announcing a major expansion. Ross Video is expanding its regional operations through a $116 million investment, along with $6 million from the province. CTV's Tyler Fleming has more.
18: 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From Taylor Swift concerts to Super Bowls, the New York Stock Exchange, and newsrooms nearly everywhere. For more than 50 years, teams have designed its tech in Ottawa and built it in Iroquois. And now the company is growing. CEO David Ross says the investment will help create new AI-enabled technology along with 125 new jobs.
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19: 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It's like having 10 kids and saying, which one am I most proud of? I'm proud of all of it.
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12: That's the latest from the CTV Newsroom. I'm Rosie Edda.
13: And I'm Will Aiello. Now you're up to date.
14: Chillier start to your Friday morning, but it will warm up later on this afternoon. Sunny today at a high of 19 into your day ahead. Clear overnight, dropping to 5. Tomorrow, beautiful day.

0: Woodruff. Lots of construction going on around that Green Bank area in both directions, so expect delays this morning. 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With Time Saver Traffic, I'm Hunter Miller.
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7: Good morning, Richard.
8: Good morning, Bill. How are you?
7: Good. Saw a movie with the kids. Well, one of the two kids, anyway, and Sylvie. And I don't remember whether or not we talked about it or I was off that week, but Brad Pitt and... no, it's not Brad Pitt. Let's see now. What's it called? Hail Mary.
8: Oh, the Canadian actor. Ryan Gosling, yeah.
7: Gosling. How good is he in that? I mean, he was acting alone most of the time with a giant puppet looking like a rock.
8: Well, I said in my review, I thought that the alien, so the story is he is on board a ship. It's a world-saving mission. The rest of the crew has died. He's left alone. And then an alien comes on board, and they have to figure out how to work together. And this alien looks like a rotisserie chicken made of stone. And I thought at first, like, this is ridiculous. No one's going to take this seriously. By the end of it, you're reaching for Kleenex. That's how good he is in it.
7: It is such a good movie. I'm not, you know, I like some science fiction, but this was, I think your review, I read it afterwards, said it was like a buddy movie, but with a guy and a rock in it.
8: Yeah.
7: And it really was. You nailed it. You're pretty good at this. So let's get your take on a few movies this week. There's a new Star Wars movie coming out.
9: We've all heard stories of the Mandalorian bounty hunter and a child.
10: I only hunt Imperial war criminals. I'll take out every bad guy in your deck of cards.
9: This isn't about revenge. It's about preventing another war.
8: So that was...
7: I like the TV series. Don't disappoint me.
8: Well, that was a clip from The Mandalorian and Grogu. It is a spinoff of the Disney Plus television show, and it kind of feels like you are sitting in a theater binge-watching four or five episodes of the show pieced together one after the other. You don't really learn anything more about the Mandalorian or Grogu. If you don't know, that's Baby Yoda. And Baby Yoda is adorable. It's probably the best reason to go see this. But it's just an old-fashioned action-adventure movie. The Mandalorian is a bounty hunter who was sent out by the New Republic to hunt down these the last few remaining Imperial despots. He does so. You see him in action at the beginning in this pretty exciting action scene. And then he has to take on a job that he doesn't really want to. He has to work with the Hutts. It's not Jabba the Hutt anymore. He's gone. But there are a new set of Jabba twins who are intergalactic gangsters, and he has to work with them to get information about this really evil character that's lurking somewhere in the galaxy. And of course there's complications, because even though they said they work with them, they're gangsters and they don't hold up on their word. And you know, the reason to see this is the big action, if that's what you like. There are some really cool monsters in here. There's a number of other species that are introduced in this sort of Colosseum scene. So that's pretty cool. You know, the Grogu, Baby Yoda, is absolutely adorable. And there's some other characters that come and go. And Martin Scorsese voices a character like a four-armed fry cook in a food truck that's worth the price of admission. And so it gives the fans what they want. There's not much more to it than that, though. So, you know, don't go expecting this grand space opera like the first Star Wars movie. It is just simply a movie that you can sit back, enjoy 2 hours, 15 minutes long, and it will, you know,

0: give you what you want, but it won't give you anything more than that.
1: I always felt like the TV show was an episodic Western from the 50s.
0: That was fun.
1: That was enough for me. I would have expected the movie to be a bit more than that, though. So we'll see. There's a headline that says it's going to be the lowest grossing Star Wars movie ever. You think so?
0: Well, I'd have to check the sort of the mid period. There's the first time that we've seen a Star Wars movie in theaters in 7 years. And so I have a feeling that the fans will go out for it. I saw this a while ago, but I went to see another movie on Wednesday night at a theater, and they had decked out the theater, the bar and sort of the lounge area they have there, like the cantina from Star Wars. So there's all kinds of cool Star Wars props and stuff. And the place was crawling with people dressed up like the Mandalorian or one of their favorite Star Trek characters. So there is a huge amount of interest here. I don't know if it's going to be the lowest grossing one. I think as we got nearer the end of the run 7 years ago of Disney releasing a Star Wars movie every year, those grosses started to fall off. So I think this one will generate enough excitement to get people in.
1: If I were starting a psychiatric practice just out of school, I'd go to one of those events and hand out business cards. I love boosters.
2: 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Chrissy Smith knows we exist.
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0: This is I Love Boosters. It's in theaters now. Stars Kiki Palmer and Naomi Aki and Taylor Page as three women who are boosters. They steal high-end clothes from stores and then resell them at a huge discount in a little shop sort of thing that they've set up in their apartments. And this is made by a guy called Boots Riley, and Boots Riley has an unfettered imagination. So what starts off as this story of these three shoplifters sort of acting as Robin Hood-style characters very soon becomes a sci-fi epic, with transportation and, through the air, they can move things from location to location with their special device. There is a scene, in which people who have no skin chase after the thieves. It becomes about labor exploitation in China. It is all kinds of things, all wrapped up into this one really imaginative, really fun, really funny movie that every scene is more unexpected than the last one. It's called I Love Boosters. I loved it, and it's in theaters now.
1: Tell me quickly about Passenger.
0: A demon passenger attaches himself to this young couple who are traveling in their van, and they have to try and get rid of him. That's sort of, essentially it. And it's a bit of fun, except that nothing really much happens during it. It takes a long time to get to the scary part. They tell you all about the scary part before they actually get there. So, not quite as effective as it could have been, but there are some moments that are genuinely kind of creepy.
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0: We're going to meet an actor and comedian named Eric Johnson. His father and grandfather were both professional wrestlers, and he has written a book and now has a television show called Run with the Bull that is about growing up with wrestlers as parents and grandparents and to sort of the effect that that has on you. And then we'll meet Sonia Singh, who has a really fun novel called The Fake Matchmaker, based on something that she tried to do herself, which was to set up a fake matchmaking site because she wanted to find a boyfriend. And it's funny and smart, and she's great.
1: Have a great show and a great weekend. Thanks for doing this.
0: Thanks, Bill.
1: Richard Krause. It's the Morning Rush. Good morning.
4: Ottawa. Up to the minute.
1: 6:45, let's get an update from the CTV newsroom.
4: Good morning, everyone. The Canadian Armed Forces is asking thousands of personnel in the Ottawa region to return their field gear due to critical equipment shortages. Members not part of a deployable unit are being told to hand in their full set of equipment between May and June. Bill.
1: Thank you for that, Will. The forecast for the weekend from the CTV Weather Center.
5: Clear skies to start off your day. There is a frost advisory there to start off your morning, as we could see some patchy frost to start off your day. Temperatures cool as well. A high of 19 into the afternoon. Lots of sunshine for your Friday forecast. Clear overnight, dropping to 5. Bill?
1: Yeah, it's a chilly morning. Just 2 degrees out there right now. Time saver traffic.
6: Bill, westbound on the 417 is closed at Bronson due to an early morning collision. Police are on scene and say to expect a prolonged closure for cleanup and an investigation. Slowdowns beginning eastbound on the 417, starting around Bayshore until around Woodruff. Lots of construction going on in the Greenbank area and both directions on the Queensway, so expect some slowdowns there this morning. Back to you.
1: I guess we better talk about Ebola with the doc. In medical myth-busting, because a Detroit-bound flight got diverted to Canada because a Congolese passenger boarded in error in the middle of an Ebola outbreak. So, not a pandemic, it's an outbreak. And it's Ebola, which is very deadly. We'll talk to the doc about it. Coming up next on The Morning Rush. Good morning.
7: 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Ottawa's home for live, local, breaking news.
1: Yeah, I know. 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
1: Good morning, Doc. I guess we have to have the Ebola conversation. A lot of people are very nervous about this, understandably. Ebola is pretty nasty. You want to start there? What is Ebola?
30: Yeah, Ebola is what I would classify, if we were to give it a personality, an evil psychopath. It is a virus that is transmitted through mucous membranes, so any area on your body that's open, so your mouth, nose, mucous membranes, also broken skin. If you get cuts, if you use needles that are contaminated, it passes from person to person that way. It has an incubation time of about 2 to 21 days, typically is about 6 to 10 days, and has a 50% fatality rate. And the way it damages you is, in some ways, you have to, you know, don't take this the wrong way. You have to marvel at the ingenuity of this virus to do what it does, but that doesn't lessen the fact that it is torturous for people if they get this. It primarily shuts down your immune system. It just doesn't allow your immune system to get up and go and protect your body. It primarily affects your gastrointestinal system, where people will lose about 10 liters of water per day. 2 gallons of water will be lost per day. And that's why it is so dangerous for people, because if there's no support systems, IVs, stuff like that, you'll just dry out very quickly. And that's the first thing it does. The second thing it does is it damages your liver, and then your liver can't produce things that is needed for your body to survive. It can't produce clotting factors, which then leads to bleeding and hemorrhaging. then it also damages your kidneys, and your kidneys will start to fail. Your muscles get damaged, and they become inflamed. You get headaches. You can have confusion, delirium, convulsions, and then it also affects your breathing. So it basically affects everything in your body, and there's no treatment for it. There's no vaccine right now. There's no medication that stops the virus. There are a few antibody treatments that are available. One U.S. doctor, I think, is having that treatment, but it's very specialized. And then you also have to have the support systems. So that's Ebola in a nutshell. And
1: yeah, it's not make feel any better. So with an Air France flight flying from Paris to Detroit diverted to Montreal, people are concerned, understandably. And now you've just described it, and concern goes to being terrified. Two things. Let's start with where you've already kind of touched on, and that is supportive care and the death rate being about 50%. In a modern developed country like Canada, if you have access to the best supportive care very quickly, I would imagine that rate 50-50 improves.
30: It can. The problem becomes if someone already has underlying health conditions, you know, the usual things that we talk about, what the person's state of health was prior to the infection, and the time that you're taking to actually treat somebody. So the longer this goes on, the more system damage you have. And once that damage occurs, it's not readily reversible, even if you use those supportive measures. You're depending on your body to overcome the virus and recover. So it is very problematic. The 50% might come down, but you still have to consider that it's still a very high fatality rate, even with treatment. So it's not something that if you're here and it happens to you, that somehow being here is going to dramatically improve your recovery rate. It probably won't. That's okay, the problem. So
1: that's still a bit scary. The other part is I remember having a conversation about this with someone. You and I think, had the conversation, but I also talked to a few other people about it during the COVID outbreak, which became a pandemic. And they said Ebola, unlike Ebola, COVID is sneaky. You walk around spreading it before you even know you're sick.
30: Right.
1: Which to a degree you do with Ebola as well. But people get so sick so quickly and the symptoms are so obvious that people tend to give others with Ebola a very wide berth. Therefore, obviously Ebola has survived all this time, but it's not as efficient at spreading. That's the only thing that I took any comfort about Ebola.
30: Yeah, that's correct. Do I worry that there's going to be Ebola in Canada? No. It's not airborne. So your comment is correct. Because it's not airborne, it is difficult, especially if you recognize that somebody has a potential for having the disease, and because it's so rapid in onset, because it causes so much damage, you do recognize more quickly what the person has, and you can isolate those individuals more easily. The reason you see outbreaks in countries in Africa is because their healthcare systems aren't the greatest, and secondly, it's happening in villages and places where people are not able to recognize, or at least have family members, and the family members are getting sick and they're caring for those family members and not necessarily recognizing that it's Ebola and then contracting the disease from close contact. And so that's the key thing, is the close contact. You know, the airline thing is, you know, they've isolated this person, but it's not something that we have to be concerned about here, or in North America for that matter, about outbreaks of Ebola. We have never seen that really happen here. And I don't think that's something that's going to really take hold. We're not in the same environment as where it occurs in Africa. So we should have started there.
1: Coming up on your show this Sunday, I need a quick promo from you, and then I gotta go.
30: There is a scam going on that's selling medications to women for aborting pregnancies that can cause harm to them. It's marketed online. I'm going to be dealing with that and also some other things where people are trying to sell stuff that really is not helpful for you, and it seems to be getting by our government agencies. So just going to be reviewing that.
1: House Calls this Sunday at 11 on iHeartRadio, News Talk 580 CFRA. Thanks, Doc. Have a good weekend.
30: Thanks, you too, Bill.
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5: 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Happy Friday, everybody. I'm Willie Yellow.
6: 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Your top headlines coming up.
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7: A chilly start to your Friday morning, but sunny and warm into the afternoon.
6: Federal unions are raising concerns after signs warning of asbestos were posted in the Department of National Defense's downtown building. A source employed at the building said multiple water fountains on different floors were blocked off, with others advising employees to use bottled water. And as the government remodels offices to create more space for workers, there are concerns it will lead to more asbestos exposure. Ruth Lau McDonald is Regional Executive Vice President for the Public Service Alliance of Canada.
8: What's really important, especially with this push to return federal public service workers into these workspaces with these mandates, is making sure that the employer is living up to their responsibilities.
6: Health Canada says the workplace can remain safe for workers if exposed areas are properly sealed off.
5: The Canadian Armed Forces is asking thousands of personnel in the Ottawa region to return their field gear due to critical equipment shortages. Members not part of a deployment unit are being told to hand in their full set of equipment between May and June. CTV's Annie Bergeron-Oliver reports with comment from David Perry, president of the Canadian Global Affairs Institute.
9: About 10,000 troops received an email last week requesting they return rucksacks, patrol packs, tactical vests, and fragmentation vests. The Defense Department says personnel in non-deployable units do not require this equipment for their day-to-day duties. This, in conjunction with several other initiatives, will also help address potential shortfalls of items.
11: It's a reflection of the mindset we've lived through several generations at National Defense, which is without enough to go around, you get by with as much as you can get away with.
9: Ottawa has promised to scale up military recruitment and add tens of billions to the defense budget. But experts say changing that scarcity mindset and modernizing procurement policies will take time.
13: The department says these kinds of requests are issued periodically and that the gear could go to Latvia to new recruits or be used for training. Annie Bergeron-Oliver, CTV News, Ottawa.
6: Staff at the Canada Revenue Agency are now preparing to spend more time in the office this summer. The Union of Taxation Employees says the agency informed workers it will follow the Treasury Board of Canada's directive of 4 days a week in office, though it will only apply to employees where the CRA has enough space to accommodate employees. Union President Mark Briere says at least one-third of CRA buildings across Canada don't have enough space for all its workers.
31: It's not proper for their work. A lot of people have a hard time to concentrate because as it is right now, even at 3 days a week, in a lot of places, they're like squeezing people closer together.
6: Global Affairs, as well as Immigration, Refugee, and Citizenship Canada, have delayed the four-day in-office requirement due to a lack of space.
5: After receiving more than three dozen offers from American colleges, a 17-year-old Gatineau rising football star is preparing for that next step. CTV's Peter Sperling met up with Sydney Rouleau.
32: Sydney Rouleau's talents are in demand.
33: 39 offers, so I had to come with a plan for sure, like a top 10, top 8, top 5.
34: Rouleau recently made his pick and will be attending school and playing at the University of Michigan this January.
33: They checked all my boxes for sure.
32: He's committed to playing with the Wolverines on their roster as left tackle, planning to sign in December. And at 6'7.5", 270 pounds, his dreams are as big as he is.
33: Hopefully NFL for sure.
32: Peter Sperling, CTV News.
5: That's the latest from the CTV Newsroom. I'm Will Aiello.
6: And I'm Rosie Edda. Now you're up to date.
7: Chillier start to your Friday morning, but it will warm up later on this afternoon. Sunny today and a high of 19 into your day ahead. Clear overnight, dropping to 5. Tomorrow, beautiful day. Sunshine, a high of 21 for Saturday. Enjoy. Sunday's looking a little wet. We're expecting some scattered showers and a high of only 14 degrees, so much cooler temps as we head into Sunday. Monday, temperatures warming up, but we're still expecting some scattered showers with a high of 21. The sunshine is back on Tuesday with a high of 23. Are you ready to say yes to more? Just say CAA and say yes to more ways. ways to save on insurance and getting more of the life. 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
10: 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Westbound on the 417 closed at Bronson due to an early morning collision. Police are on scene and are saying to expect a prolonged closure for cleanup and an investigation. Drivers are being asked to exit the Queensway at Bronson and then re-enter by proceeding straight through the Bronson Avenue intersection. Slowdowns forming eastbound on the 417 as well, beginning around Bayshore until Woodruff. Lots of construction going on in the Green Bank area. Expect delays all morning long. Westbound on the 174 starting to slow down in the usual spots. 10th line until around Montreal Road. No significant delays in that direction. Jumpstart is building soccer pitches across Canada so more kids can have places to play. Learn more at jumpstart.canadiantire.ca. With Time Saver Traffic, I'm Hunter Miller.
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1: You know what I was thinking this morning? You know I'm going to share it with you. I can't help myself. I'm just an oversharer. But I was thinking maybe it's better we had the May 2-4 weekend early, because really this should be the May 2-4 weekend. It's May 22nd today. The problem is May 24th, Queen Victoria's birthday, would fall on a Sunday. And the way we do it is the Monday closest to the 24th, but not after the 24th. But it was nicer last weekend than the temperatures we're feeling right now. It is cold. And there's going to be some rain and not ideal. So last weekend at least was pretty good. There you go. See, and people say I can't be an optimist. 2 degrees. Right now. 2. That's one more than one. That's one more than freezing plus one. This is not good. But it is Friday, and we'll take it one way or the other.
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1: I've honestly been trying to ignore the Alberta referendum issue. I really have, because every poll that I've seen over the past weeks and months and years, it always seems to show it's a small number of people. Maybe it's a little bigger right now because of tariff wars and all those maple magas out there. Oh, they just love Americans, don't they, in Alberta? Cowboys love cowboys. And there are a lot of fans of Donald Trump. I mean, even the Premier, Danielle Smith, remember she ran down there right away to Donald, embracing him. And initially, it looked like she wasn't being very good Canadian. But it's not a big deal. It's not going to happen, right? Except that it sticks around. And then today, I have to bring it up just because of how preposterously silly it has become. By now, you must have heard. If you're not, I apologize to be the one to do this to your brain, because your brain is about to explode. They're not going to have a referendum, but they are going to have a referendum. They're going to have a referendum on whether or not to have a referendum. They're going to ask you a question about whether or not you want to be asked a question sometime in the future. No, it's not you. This is actually what's going on. This is actually what's happening. They're going to ask a question about whether or not we should have a binding referendum in the future in Alberta. Can I move to Alberta just to say no to this? Although I don't know if I want to say no to it. Maybe I want to say yes to it. I don't know whether I should say yes or no to the first question, not the second question. I mean, I don't even know what the second question looks like. But we do now know what the first question, the question about the question to be put later, which has not been written, that one, the first one, has been written. Are you following along here? Because I'm not trying to confuse you. I'm trying to keep it as clear as possible. Here is the question that will be asked before the question. And I'm on the Calgary Herald's webpage because they're kind of funny about it, actually. The headline was, amid strong pro-Canada speech, Smith drops a goofy, unworkable referendum question. Oh, yes. It is goofy to say the least. And it's unanswerable. Now, don't drive off the road. I want you to give this some concentration. I want you to imagine for a moment that you live in Alberta. Okay? You got that? You're living in Alberta. Imagine yourself in a cowboy hat. You vaguely smell of horse sweat. No, no, you haven't been visiting Bunda's Ranch. You're in Alberta. Okay? You're in Alberta. And you can decide. Do this as a test. You can decide whether or not you're for or against it. Doesn't even have to be your real opinion. Just in your mind, take a position right now. Do you want to leave Canada or not? Okay, so you know how you feel about it. Now I'm going to ask you the question, as written by Alberta's Danielle Smith, or at least proposed by her, and this is from the Calgary Herald, word for word, okay? Now, here's the question you have to answer. Should Alberta remain a Bunda, I'm going to ask you to do this while we're out of here, okay? Sure, and you've got the horse smell about you, so this will be easy. Should Alberta remain a province of Canada, or should the government of Alberta commence the legal process required under the Canadian Constitution to hold a binding provincial referendum on whether or not Alberta should separate from Canada? It's a yes or no question. Bunda, yes or no? Wait a second. We need
16: Yes.
1: Yes, you want to hold a binding referendum.
16: Yes.
1: You do. So you want out of Canada?
16: No.
1: You don't want out of Canada?
16: No.
1: But you just said yes to a binding referendum.
16: It was the first.
1: So you've made it more likely. Why would you say yes?
16: It was the first.
1: Are you a moron, Bunda? Are you stupid? Did you fall off a horse and land on your head? What are you talking about, Bunda? No, Bunda has identified the very problem. He's pro-Canada. So he wants to say yes to, should Alberta remain a province of Canada, correct?
16: Yes.
1: Yeah, but that's not the whole question. Yes, but you've also said yes to a binding provincial referendum. Let's imagine for a moment you don't want to leave Canada. You say yes to the question, but there's now a referendum. Okay. No, I want to say no to Canada. I want out. I want to join my American friends in Montana. It's going to be much going to be like living on the Yellowstone. That's what I'm going to do. I want out. Should Alberta remain a province of Canada? No. Thank you for your answer. You've also said no to should the government, constitution, blah, blah, blah, hold a binding provincial referendum. So you said no to Canada, but you also took away the very mechanism that would get you to a referendum to get you out of Canada. Maybe it's on purpose. Maybe Danielle Smith thinks, yeah, I love the people of Alberta. I grew up here. I love being here. They're good people, salt of the earth people, but they're kind of stupid. So they'll go into the referendum question and they'll just have no clue whether to, right, yes or no. That's the actual question. Should Alberta find a way to figure out what the answers really mean, then, and only then, they would ask another question about whether or not you want to remain in the country. And if it's as confusing as this one, you thought the Quebec Constitution question was confusing? It was deliberately vague. So that you didn't have to say yes to leaving Canada. And that's not what you were saying. You were saying yes to, I can't remember exactly what the wording was, but basically it was, I'm interested in beginning the process of negotiating and talking about and perhaps leaving Canada. They tried to make it as easy as possible to say yes. Basically, the Quebec question was, yeah, I'm willing to keep talking about maybe leaving under the right circumstances. Can we still share the military and the dollar and the... No, you can't. You're out. You're out. Out is out. And they still couldn't get the answer they wanted, although it was a little close. So there you go. That's what's happening in Alberta. You can't make this stuff up, Bunda. This is what passes for leadership in our country. Nobody Nobody checked the question before she put it out there, before she held a news conference. Nobody read it and said, Madam Premier, I think that this is about... Shut up! No, it'd be, shut up, y'all. We're all going... We can't move to Montana. We're moving Montana to us. They didn't... It's like not doing a spell check. Are they going to ask it in two pieces? Will they split it up? It's all one sentence. It's a really long run-on sentence, by the way. Your grade six teacher would have written in red pencil below it. Run-on sentence. Right? Minus 1 point. It's a long run-on sentence, and it's going to be a yes or no question. Unless you get to write an answer that's, you know, a paragraph long. Well, I want to leave, but I don't want to ask the question. I would like this to be the question. Can we just leave now without a second referendum? Okay, I'll take that under consideration. Yes or no? That's all you can do. 7:15. I'm sorry to do that to you. I went through it this morning, and I was tortured by it, and I thought I'd had a stroke, so I'm inflicting that same feeling on you. I had to share the pain. It's the Morning Rush. Good morning.
0: Ottawa, up to the minute.
1: 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That's what's going on. 7:15, 7:16 now, an update from the CTV newsroom.
5: Good morning. Happy Friday, everybody. Some relief at the pumps today for Ottawa residents. Expect gas prices to fall about 9 cents a liter overnight into this morning, which would roughly bring prices down to $1.82 at stations here in the capital. Bill.
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7: Clear skies to start off your day. There is a frost advisory there to start off your morning, as we could see some patchy frost to start off your day. Temperatures cool as well. A high of 19 into the afternoon. Lots of sunshine for your Friday forecast. Clear overnight, dropping to 5. Bill?
1: Colder than that right now, actually. It's only 2 degrees. Time saver traffic.
10: Bill, westbound on the 417 closed at Bronson due to an early morning collision. Police are on site and are saying to expect a long, prolonged closure. Drivers are being asked to avoid the area completely. Traffic is backed up to the 174 split. Eastbound on the 417, seeing lots of buildup beginning at Bayshore until Woodruff as well. Collision westbound on Hunt Club near Cleopatra. That's definitely slowing things down in that direction. Back to you.
1: They're getting ready to open Dow's Lake for swimming again. You know, it's probably not that cold in Dow's Lake because with all the filth in it, it's probably boiling on its own. The chemicals are bubbling up. No, they say it's safe. We'll talk about that coming up as the Morning Rush continues. Good morning.
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1: Neutral on Ottawa. Have them take care of those weeds. I know you're not doing it. I was out around yesterday all over the city, and it's a sea of yellow out there. Isn't that ugly? I know you like it, don't you? I don't. Because I know what it's going to become. Messy, scraggly, awful, dead dandelions all over your lawn, choking out the grass. Try taking the kids out to throw a ball around on grass like that. 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There's all very well and good to have a natural landscape, but even a natural landscape should be maintained. So if you want a beautiful lawn, Neutral Lawn will come by. 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The initial products, once we banned the herbicides, it was tough, and it required a lot more work and a lot more money, but it's really well done right now. 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Mosquito.Buzz, take your backyard back. You know, the one that's nice and green because Neutral on Ottawa took care of it? 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You can link to both there. 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
1: I know, who's thinking about swimming outdoors when it's 2 degrees outside? But Dow's Lake getting ready to open. This will be the second year in a row. People actually went in. I saw them in there. I wanted to know if when they, I couldn't wait though, because you're just driving by. I wanted to pull over and just see if they walked out and they became a skeleton as all of the skin was just burned off. All the flesh was gone from the bones and just this walking skeleton would come out and then collapse on the grass and then just all the bones would shatter out. No, that didn't happen. I seem to have a very active imagination this morning. People are worried about bacteria in the water, understandably. The director of the Carlton Global Water Institute says they actually conducted testing in the Rideau River in the Manotick and the Old Ottawa East neighborhoods for 3 months. And he says the water tested with flying colors.
2: We did testing for 3 months and every single test again passed with flying colors. So the water quality is safe again and it is very similar to the water quality in Dow's Lake.
1: Banu Ormeki. I don't know. Is it the same? She's the expert, but
3: yeah.
1: I think water running by Manotick, moving constantly, is one thing. Some of that water has to get trapped a bit in Dow's Lake, right?
3: Because
1: you see that the current is going to pass. It's going to keep in the canal. It's not going to. You get over where that swimming dock is. It looks a little stagnant to me. The water there.
3: Yeah.
1: Maybe the boat's moving around in it, churn it up a little bit, but I don't know. But hey, what do I know? The NCC confirmed the swim area consistently met or exceeded applicable health and safety guidelines throughout last swimming season. So have at it. It's nice for people to have a downtown place, I guess.
3: It got busier throughout the summer last year. I live not too far from it, and I'd usually drive by. And I remember the first little while, there'd be like one or two people swimming, but all those Adirondack chairs they have all around it were always full. People were always there, but there'd be, you know, a couple people. But then there was at one point in the summer, I think, throughout August, there was like 30 people in it.
1: Every person involved, and I know there's a lot of people, it was complicated. Every person involved in building a hospital parking lot next to Dow's Lake should be fired if they haven't already quit and never allowed to work anywhere again. This is what we did. Like, here's this beautiful waterfront area, and we put a parking lot for a hospital there. Not stores and maybe condos that people could live in and be close to and take advantage of, or a park or something. It was a parking lot before, which was not ideal, but better than what's there now. What a waste. We are so freaking clueless in Ottawa. Isn't that, now that it's really been built, you drive by there, you just shake your head and go, wow, this is so terrible. This is what we did. Yeah. That pavilion has such potential.
3: Yeah.
1: I've even heard from boaters who were there last year going, yeah, the pavilion doesn't even seem to be taken care of as well as it was. The bathrooms there and the showers, which you need in a place where people are going to dock overnight, don't seem to be as taken care of as they once were. What a missed opportunity that is. 7:27, it's the Morning Rush. Up next, this story got attention outside of Canada as well. The story about baggage tag switching at Pearson Airport in Toronto. I don't know if this is an issue in Ottawa, but it certainly potentially is, where organized criminals who've infiltrated the staff take the tag off your luggage, put it on their luggage filled with drugs. If it's intercepted, guess who's getting arrested? Avery Haynes, investigative correspondent for W5 on CTV, will join us coming up next as the Morning Rush continues.
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12: 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I'm Rosie Edgett.
13: And I'm Willie Yellow. Your top headlines are coming up.
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14: A chilly start to your Friday morning, but sunny and warm into the afternoon.
13: Growing concern after the Department of National Defense posted signs warning of asbestos in its downtown building. Unions say multiple water fountains are blocked off, and they are worried that the problem is going to get worse as remodeling takes place to create extra space. CTV's Dylan Dyson reports.
15: Asbestos was used in building materials before 1990 and has since been banned in Canada for causing cancer and lung diseases. Health Canada says there are no significant health risks if materials containing asbestos are left undisturbed, sealed behind walls or floorboards, or tightly bound in products that are in good condition. But as federal government workers are mandated back to the office 4 days a week, there are concerns that remodeling offices to create more space will lead to more asbestos exposure.
16: With bringing more people back to the office and having to repair, you are creating an increased hazard. Absolutely. It needs to be mitigated properly, and people need to know that they're safe before taking a residency in an office space.
13: Health Canada says the workplace can remain safe for workers if exposed areas are properly sealed off. Unions say that there are ongoing discussions about that with the government.
12: Some relief at the pumps for Ottawa drivers today. Canadians for Affordable Energy President Dan McTague expects gas prices to fall 9 cents a liter overnight into this morning. That would bring prices down roughly to $1.82 at stations in Ottawa. McTague is also forecasting a 9 cent drop in the price of diesel after it rose roughly 4 cents just yesterday.
13: Canada's military is chronically short on gear, so much so that it's now asking personnel in the Ottawa region to return it. The Canadian Armed Forces is sending an email to about 10,000 troops not posted to a deployment unit, directing them to hand in their full set of equipment. Officials say these kinds of requests are issued periodically, adding that it's in conjunction with several other initiatives and will help address potential shortfalls of items. Retired Major General David Fraser speaking with CTV News.
17: It doesn't send a very positive message, even though it might be normal. It just indicates just how weak the procurement system is, how low the stockpiles are, and just how, you know, how much demand there is on operations right now.
13: This comes as the federal government has promised to scale up military recruitment and add tens of billions to the defense budget. Experts say modernizing procurement policies will take time.
12: A local tech company announcing a major expansion. Ross Video is expanding its regional operations through a $116 million investment, along with $6 million from the province. CTV's Tyler Fleming has more.
18: 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From Taylor Swift concerts to Super Bowls, the New York Stock Exchange, and newsrooms nearly everywhere. For more than 50 years, teams have designed its tech in Ottawa and built it in Iroquois. And now the company is growing. CEO David Ross says the investment will help create new AI-enabled technology along with 125 new jobs.
19: We've worked really, really hard to get to where we are today.
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19: 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It's like having 10 kids and saying, which one am I most proud of? I'm proud of all of it.
18: Tyler Fleming, CTV News.
12: That's the latest from the CTV Newsroom. I'm Rosie Edda.
13: And I'm Will Aiello. Now you're up to date.
14: chillier start to your Friday morning, but it will warm up later on this afternoon. Sunny today and a high of 19 into your day ahead. Clear overnight, dropping to 5. Tomorrow, beautiful day. Sunshine, a high of 21 for Saturday. Enjoy. Sunday's looking a little wet. We're expecting some scattered showers and a high of only 14 degrees, so much cooler temps as we head into Sunday. Monday, temperatures warming up, but we're still expecting some scattered showers with a high of 21. The sunshine is back on Tuesday with a high of 23. 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
20: Taking a look at the roads with Time Saver Traffic. Westbound on the 417 open again at Bronson. Collision has been cleared. Things still moving pretty slowly in that direction. Collision earlier at Nicholas slowing things down as well. Collision westbound on Hunt Club near Cleopatra definitely having an impact on traffic in that direction. Slowdowns eastbound on the 417.

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4: We've documented 4 separate cases of Canadians transporting a total of 100 kilos of cocaine through airports in Canada and the U.S.
5: How is it that the Canadian authorities cannot find a suitcase full of cocaine?
4: Nadiria's 19-year-old daughter is one of them.
5: We're still in shock that she can pass through the airport with a suitcase full of drugs.
6: Avery Haynes, the reporter there, investigative correspondent for CTV's W5, in a story that was widely shared, at least in my circles, and saw some media outside of the country pick it up as well. And it's kind of terrifying if you travel at all. And Avery is with me right now. Good morning. Good to talk to you again.
7: Good to talk to you, Bill.
6: It's so obvious when you hear it that this could be a way for people to smuggle drugs and take all the risk away from themselves and put it on some innocent stranger. Did you get the sense that this was happening for a very long time? This has been going on for a while?
7: I think it's been going on for a very long time. And I think that the upshot of our investigation for me is this. We recognize post 9/11 that the way that we travel has changed. Security is really sees the passenger and our bags that we bring in as the threat. Everything changed for travelers, and there has not been the same reckoning for the people who are working behind the scenes, the people who have access to luggage and to planes, and that's an area that is of deep concern.
6: In order to do this, though, you have to infiltrate the airport staff, and there are security checks, and you would think we'd have a pretty good idea of who we should keep out of the back end of an airport behind the security scenes, but apparently they're getting through. They must be finding people who have no records in order to do this, recruiting people without any criminal past.
7: Nope. Absolutely not. And that's a big part of our investigation. I mean, a lot of people have kind of picked up the story about the bag tag switching. But the reality is that we have evidence that Hells Angels, Mexican cartels, Asian organized crime groups, and the mafia are all active at Pearson Airport. We know that it is entrenched at Pearson Airport and that they're targeting ramp workers, baggage handlers, anyone who has access to luggage. And that the system, that the airplane is actually used as a mechanism for transporting drugs both into the country and out of the country. In our investigation, we reveal a number of very startling cases of people who kept their jobs despite having clear, direct lines to organized crime, despite having convictions or being investigated for drug smuggling. And we really think that there is a lot that Transport Canada has to answer to in the way that employees are screened. We compiled exclusive data from Transport Canada's own numbers. Over a 5-year period, they granted 125,000 security clearances to employees at 4 big international airports in Canada. 7,500 of those employees were granted security clearance. So that means they have access to the ramp. They have access to the plane, despite the fact that they were flagged as having adverse information. Now, Transport Canada wouldn't say what the threat level was of the adverse information, but we spoke to an RCMP whistleblower who worked for a unit called SIBS at the airport, and what his responsibility is to review all of the background of employees and to make recommendations to Transport Canada on who should keep their security clearance and who shouldn't. And he says repeatedly his recommendations that somebody lose their security clearance were ignored, and they were given security clearance despite the fact that they had connections to organized crime.
6: Stunning level of incompetence. Are the people that behind the scenes who are switching the tags, are they always directly connected and doing this in a volunteer way, or are some people being coerced into doing it?
7: I don't know. I haven't spoken to anyone who's been to the corrupt employee, so I don't know. I know that they're being paid.

0: From what our information is, that often the people who are involved, and it's a group effort, it's not usually one person, they get 30% of the cut of whatever the value of the load is. But, you know, in our investigation, we identified 17 cases of Canadians being wrongly accused of smuggling drugs into other countries, including France, Germany, Morocco, Bermuda, Philippines, and Korea, which technically does have the death penalty still. They don't often use it, but they do still have the death penalty. And they're left then trying to explain why that bag isn't theirs and the drugs that they are being accused of are not there. I just got off the phone yesterday. A woman contacted me, a kindergarten teacher from Oshawa, Ontario. It takes her 3-year-old daughter and her husband on a March break trip to the UK. They're surrounded by police and customs agents, separated, all three of them. So her 3-year-old daughter is kept by herself with airport staff for 10 hours because she's accused of smuggling 88 kilos of Canadian weed into the UK. They were fingerprinted, DNA swabbed, and accused of being drug smugglers because the tag had been switched. She says that, you know, they immediately reported the incident to Air Canada, which is the airline that she flew, and the RCMP, and have been given no meaningful answers or accountability to what have you done to investigate the person who did this. The RCMP told her, yeah, we looked at some video footage, couldn't find anything, case closed.
1: Can you walk me through it a little bit without all the detail of you go to the airport, you check in your bag, they put that white sticker on. It has two sticky sides that stick together. They put your bag on a conveyor belt and it disappears. So I assume somebody back there is peeling it off carefully, putting it on another bag filled with drugs, and it flies to the other country. This is where I'm not sure what happens after that. It's going to end up on the carousel. Presumably you won't grab that bag because you're not looking at the tag. You're looking at your luggage. You have some way to identify it. So are they waiting on the other end at the carousel to grab the bag based on how it looks?
0: So first of all, they choose a bag. So they know that they want to get, let's say you're flying to Germany. They know that they need to get a load of drugs to Germany. So they're going to choose a bag that's on that flight that looks nothing like the drug bag. So there's no chance that you're going to accidentally pick it up because you're looking at the tag. They remove the tag, your tag, and put it on the drug bag. Then they either put a rush tag on your bag, which is what happens if a tag falls off, or they simply put your bag on the plane without a tag. Or we've seen cases where they've actually cut your tag, so they're putting half of your tag onto the drug bag. These drug bags have air trackers in them, like air, little air tags, so the person on the other end is following where it is. It's either scooped up right from the plane, if it's a corrupt worker, or if it's somebody on, you know, Joe Public is the bad guy on the other end, goes to the carousel, knows where it is, picks it up, and takes off, walks out.
1: It's pretty clever and pretty simple if you think about it. But, and if it gets intercepted along the way, it's your name that's on the bag of drugs. So that's why you have to try to explain how it's not your bag. Not an easy thing to do. So two things, then I'll let you go. This is Avery Haynes of W5. Do we know if this is happening in other airports? I'm thinking specifically of Ottawa, obviously, because that's where I am right now. But because if it's happening at Pearson, there's a pretty good chance it may be happening elsewhere.
0: Well, the 17 cases, 16 of them originated in Pearson. We're still compiling data, but I do know that from the Dominican Republic, you know, there were three Canadians who were trapped in the Dominican Republic for months because they were accused of smuggling drugs, again, Canadian weed, into the Dominican Republic. But there is a case that involves Ottawa that was intercepted in the DR. There were fake bag tags put on a load of cocaine that was destined for Ottawa. So somebody at the Ottawa airport was involved in this corrupt scheme because they would have picked it up on the other side.
1: That's chilling. So Avery, how do we protect ourselves?
0: Well, and it's two things. Chilling because 17, in the scheme of how many flights there are, 17 is not a huge number. What concerns me is how many times this may have happened that we have no idea of.
1: Well, thousands, maybe.
0: You easily could have flown. For me, the best thing to do is take a picture of you with your bag tag and your luggage at the airport, preferably as it's sitting on the scale being weighed, so you can prove how much your bag weighed as well as which what your bag looks like. Some people are stapling their bag tag, but I know that there was a company in a Canadian company that tried to convince the airline industry 10 years ago to use their tamper-proof, they had developed a tamper-proof bag tag, and were told that everyone loved the idea, but A, they didn't want to spend the money, and B, it would send a message to the Canadian traveler that it was, that there was a security issue with the bag tag, so they would prefer not to do it.
1: I think sent that message, I think, pretty clearly.
0: I think it's completely outdated to use. I mean, next time you travel, you can test it yourself how easy it is to unstick that and stick it on anywhere. I mean, it's just completely, completely outdated in 2026.
1: Avery Haines, investigative correspondent for CTV's W5. Remind us of the airtime of the show.
0: Yep, the show airs tomorrow night at 7 p.m. It's also live streaming on W5's YouTube channel. It'll be up on Crave as well.
1: Yeah, you've always been really good at your job, Avery, and your time at W5, you've had some amazing stories. This one is definitely one of the better ones and one of the more important ones. Thanks for talking to us today.
0: Thanks so much. You and I go way back to CFRB days, so it's really nice to chat with you.
1: It is good to catch up. Nice to talk to you.
0: Take care.
1: Bye-bye.
0: Bye.
1: Avery Haines, investigative correspondent for CTV's W5. For about 30 seconds, I was her boss. But you didn't have to tell Avery what to do. She was, what a pro. And a great human being. Really good, good person. Avery Haines of W5. It's the Morning Rush. Good morning.
2: Ottawa. Up to the minute.
1: She's so professional when you interview her. I almost thought, does she remember me at all? We worked together for years. But at the end there, we got that little hint that she does. Good morning, Will. You'll act the same way down the road somewhere, I'm sure.
3: Of course I will. What do you mean? Right when I came back and saw you, I said, Bill, do you remember me? Bill's Big Breakfast, baby.
1: No, I remember you from Bill's Big Breakfast because they came to see me. They left with your phone number. Oh, Bill, it's so nice. Who's that guy? Yeah, that's the other William.
3: That was just because I was the one giving out the free breakfast. That's all that was. Yeah, to your point, though, too, Bill, I was just saying this right before you ended with her, but Avery's so good at her job, and that story, as soon as she started to tease it, it had my attention like that. What? It's just absolutely wild.
1: Yeah, and yes, Ottawa has been involved. Ottawa's airport. Mm-hmm. Has been connected to that. Just incredible. What else is going on?
3: We had some breaking news this morning. One person is in hospital after a collision on the Queensway, causing some closures earlier this morning, even when I was driving in. So this occurred around 2 a.m. 417 westbound at Bronson was closed till about 20 minutes or so ago. A man has been transferred to hospital in critical condition. That's all we know at this point. But now the highway has since reopened, so we'll provide some more details as they become available. But it was, as I drove in this morning, Bill, about 4 a.m., I saw maybe 20 police cruisers closing off the highway, and just I could only see one car, but it did not look good.
1: Okay, thank you, Will. Appreciate that. If I don't talk to you again, have a good weekend.
3: You as well, Bill.
1: And the forecast now for the weekend from the CTV Weather Center.
4: Clear skies to start off your day. There is a frost advisory there to start off your morning, as we could see some patchy frost to start off your day. Temperatures cool as well. A high of 19 into the afternoon. Lots of sunshine for your Friday forecast. Clear overnight, dropping to 5. Bill?
1: Yeah, it's a cold morning out there, though. Not cool. Cold. We're sitting around 2 degrees. Time saver traffic.
5: Bill, Will said it. Westbound on the 417 is open again at Bronson, but we do have another collision at Nicholas. That's backing traffic up significantly to the 174. Avoid it altogether this morning. Westbound, or eastbound rather, on the 417, seeing lots of buildup beginning at Bayshore until Woodruff. We had a collision earlier on Hunt Club near Cleopatra. That has been cleared, still moving a little slowly in that area. Back to you.
1: Just looking at the temperature locally here, and it bounced up a couple of degrees. Let me check the airport temperature at the moment. Yeah, it's up to 6 degrees now. That's just in the last hour. It's gone from 2 to 6. So nice to see it warming up a little bit. So it's no longer cold. Now we'll call it cool. Trending with Stephen Bunda is coming up next. This story is just heartbreaking. Look, I didn't know the guy. I don't watch NASCAR, but when you hear the stories about what a good guy he was and how young he was when he passed away. Everyone is buzzing about this all over the news last night, and it's certainly trending online. With Bunda coming up next as the morning rush continues. Good morning.
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1: Have you headed out to La Maison d'Or lately? 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
1: Linda, what is the world talking about on that World Wide Web of yours?
26: Yeah, and just a crazy story yesterday in the NASCAR world, but iconic racer Kyle Busch passes away at the age of 41, and the more you read into the story, just the kind of crazier it gets. Just such a sad story, and one of the most winning racers in NASCAR history. Just he has so many wins, but just also just such a great driver. A couple of weeks ago, he was racing in NASCAR, and you know, he was already talking about maybe being sick, and it was kind of weird. But then he actually ended up winning a race over the weekend. He was racing, Bill, just in Dover over this past long weekend, winning a truck race on a Saturday afternoon. And he just talked about how excited he was to win.
27: In front of the fans that are all on their feet down here at the Monster Mile. And Michael Waltrip said earlier in the race that a confident Kyle Busch is a dangerous Kyle Busch. Your 69th victory in this series, your fifth right here. Why do these moments never get old, Kyle?
28: Because you never know when the last one is, you know. So I know all too well, unfortunately, with the Cup stuff. But, you know, here with the truck stuff right now is it's awesome.
26: You never know when
1: Did
26: the last.
1: Did you know he wasn't well?
26: And so this one was from the past weekend, which was what people were saying. Like, you never know when the last one's like, wow, like this was like 6 days ago. Like this.
1: Well,
26: is,
1: I heard a soundbite of him in the car. Do you have this?
26: I have. This is my next one. We go back 11 days before yesterday where he was racing. And even on the commentary, he's asking for a doctor as soon as he gets out of his car.
29: Kyle Busch has been suffering from a sinus cold all week. Lost five spots on that pit stop. He has asked to have medical attention available after the race. Here's his radio.
30: And can somebody try to find Bill Heisel, doctor guy? Tell him I need him after the race, please.
31: Hey, do you want Mr. Bill at your car and at your bus after the race?
30: Bus, I'm going to need a shot.
31: Copy. He'll be at your bus.
29: Racing can't be any fun when your head is completely stuffed up.
26: Yeah, needs a shot quickly. Was not feeling too hot. They say the elevation levels while you're racing and the speeds, it's not good. While he was dealing with, like they said, a sinus sickness. And yesterday he was in a simulator getting ready for this weekend's races when he became unresponsive. And then family put out a statement saying he will not be racing this weekend. He had to pull out because of this illness. And then only a few hours later, he was pronounced dead. It was just heartbreaking. NASCAR world was responding to it. It's been everywhere. He was also just a couple days ago, Bill, it was his son's birthday. He wished his son a happy birthday, and it's just heart-wrenching. And again, one of the most winningest NASCAR drivers of all time, really well known and iconic. People saying one of the best NASCAR drivers of all time. Everybody knows the iconic yellow M&Ms guy, and that's Kyle Busch. Just oh man, just super sad. But those clips, like you said, they're going viral and trending all over the internet right now, just from this past 2 weeks of his illness and just talking about it and trying to fight through it and just couldn't do it.
1: Leaves behind a wife and two young children.
26: Yeah.
1: Very sad. Yeah. Thank you, Bunda. Coming up after the news, it's Friday, so Brian Lilly will join us. Our prime minister looks to hike your streaming bill and pick a fight with Donald Trump next as the Morning Rush continues.
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5: Good morning. Happy Friday, everybody. I'm Will Aiello.
6: 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Your top headlines coming up.
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7: A chilly start to your Friday morning, but sunny and warm into the afternoon.
6: With an update to a story we are covering today, here's Connor Ray.
8: Rosie, a 36-year-old Ottawa man has died after being hit by a school bus in Chelsea. Quebec police say this happened around 3:30 p.m. yesterday as the man was cycling across Route 105 near the Alonzo Wright Bridge. The bus was traveling north with several children on board when the collision occurred. Police say no one on the bus suffered any physical harm. No other details have been released at this time. Rosie and Will, back to you.
6: Federal unions are raising concerns after signs warning of asbestos were posted in the Department of National Defense's downtown building. A source employed at the building said multiple water fountains on different floors were blocked off, with others advising employees to use bottled water. And as the government remodels offices to create more space for workers, there are concerns it will lead to more asbestos exposure. Ruth Lau McDonald is Regional Executive Vice President for the Public Service Alliance of Canada.
9: What's really important, especially with this push to return federal public service workers into these workspaces with these mandates, is making sure that the employer is living up to their responsibilities.
6: Health Canada says the workplace can remain safe for workers if exposed areas are properly sealed off.
5: The Canadian Armed Forces is asking thousands of personnel in the Ottawa region to return their field gear due to critical equipment shortages. Members not part of a deployment unit are being told to hand in their full set of equipment between May and June. CTV's Annie Bergeron-Oliver reports with comment from David Perry, president of the Canadian Global Affairs Institute.
10: About 10,000 troops received an email last week requesting they return rucksacks, patrol packs, tactical vests, and fragmentation vests. The Defense Department says personnel in non-deployable units do not require this equipment for their day-to-day duties. This, in conjunction with several other initiatives, will also help address potential shortfalls of items.
11: It's a reflection of the mindset we've lived through several generations at National Defense, which is without enough to go around, you get by with as much as you can get away with.
10: Ottawa has promised to scale up military recruitment and add tens of billions to the defense budget. But experts say changing that scarcity mindset and modernizing procurement policies will take time.
12: The department says these kinds of requests are issued periodically and that the gear could go to Latvia to new recruits or be used for training. Annie Bergeron-Oliver, CTV News, Ottawa.
6: Staff at the Canada Revenue Agency are now preparing to spend more time in the office this summer. The Union of Taxation Employees says the agency informed workers it will follow the Treasury Board of Canada's directive of 4 days a week in office, though it will only apply to employees where the CRA has enough space to accommodate employees. Union President Mark Briere says at least one-third of CRA buildings across Canada don't have enough space for all its workers.
13: It's not proper for their work. A lot of people have a hard time to concentrate because as it is right now, even at 3 days a week, in a lot of places, they're like squeezing people closer together.
6: Global Affairs, as well as Immigration, Refugee and Citizenship Canada, have delayed the four-day in-office requirement due to a lack of space.
5: That's the latest from the CTV Newsroom. I'm Will Aiello.
6: And I'm Rosie Edda. Now, you're up to date.
7: Chillier start to your Friday morning, but it will warm up later on this afternoon. Sunny today at a high of 19 into your day ahead. Clear overnight, dropping to 5. Tomorrow, beautiful day. Sunshine, a high of 21 for Saturday. Enjoy. Sunday's looking a little wet. We're expecting some scattered showers and a high of only 14 degrees, so much cooler temps as we head into Sunday. Monday, temperatures warming up, but we're still expecting some scattered showers with a high of 21. The sunshine is back on Tuesday with a high of 23. fireplaces, heating, AC, roofs, gutters, masonry. 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In the CTV Weather Center, I'm Melissa Lamb.
4: Taking a look at the roads with Time Saver Traffic. Collision westbound at Bronson has been cleared. Things are back open in that area, but we do have a collision at Nicholas now. That's backing traffic up significantly to the 174. Eastbound on the 417, seeing some heavy buildup beginning at Bayshore until Woodruff. Definitely a Friday out there, but it is moving slowly both directions on the Queensway around that Green Bank area. Tons of construction going on. Avoid it altogether this morning. All the other routes are moving quite well. Riverside and Bank area moving slowly. Lots of construction going on there. Avoid it altogether throughout the day. It's the all-weather drive main event. 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With Time Saver Traffic, I'm Hunter Miller.
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1: Like a magnet on me. I don't care what they say. We can do it.
2: 7 minutes after 8 o'clock on this Friday morning, May the 22nd. Not the best day in the world, but at least the sun is shining out there. A little cold, but that's fine. We'll manage that. This is a little confounding to me. Our government, our prime minister and the Liberal government are talking about increasing costs for streaming services coming from the U.S. into Canada. Even they back down on the digital tax. Not sure where they're going with this. Also, I'm always a little confused, scratch my head a little bit on this kind of issue because you know, governments say they want to help Canadian broadcasters, Canadian content makers. There's a conflict of interest for me because, of course, our industry needs help. But the guy who pays for streaming services also, that's also me, doesn't want to pay more. Brian Lilly of Sun Media is on the line with us right now. Good morning, Brian.
3: Good morning, Bill. I have no such conflict of interest, and I have no problem telling you that this CRTC decision yesterday is confounding, it's idiotic, it is the least efficient way to arrive at the government policy goals, it will drive up costs for consumers, and it will start a trade war with Washington, none of which we need. Oh, and by the way, it's going to continue to hurt domestic broadcasters in this country.
2: Why do you think it'll hurt domestic broadcasters? Let's get me on side with you here.
3: So the way that the CRTC has decided that we need to fund Canadian content is not through a direct subsidy. It's through a very indirect subsidy. And what they've been doing over the last bunch of years is saying, okay, Bell Media, Rogers, Chorus, you guys make money off the broadcasting sector. So you have to give us 30 to 45% of your revenues. Now that's important. It's revenues. It's not profit. It is not a tax on the profit the companies are making. They're saying, you made $1 million off of this sector. You have to give me between $300,000 and $450,000 of that, and I'm going to decide how to spend that money to make Canadian content. They are reducing that down to 25%. So now you only have to give $250,000 out of every $1 million that the company makes to the government through, you know, one of these Canadian Media Fund or other outlets for them to decide. Why not just directly subsidize it? You know, if your ultimate policy goal is you say Canadian stories must be told, we need to do it. Instead, you add this cost onto the broadcasters, which makes them weaker, which makes it more difficult for them to invest in the system. And what they're doing now is saying to the streamers who they shouldn't be regulated by the CRTC at all. There's a whole reason for that. I mean, this is outside of the reason of why the CRTC even exists, but they've decided, well, you guys kind of act like TV stations, so we're going to regulate you like them, and you have to give
2: CRTC
3: us
2: CRTC is for over-the-air broadcasting, right? That was the original intent.
3: That was the original intent, which makes sense. Companies like CFRA broadcast over the public airwaves. They use a public good, so they must provide something back. That was the argument.
2: But then it moved into cable because that became the new way to distribute the signal, right? Somebody captured the signal, a nice strong signal, sent it to you by wire to your house. So the technology has been evolving over the years, and now we find ourselves at streaming. Now, Brian, I'm sure these streaming companies will simply say, we'll absorb the loss here because we don't want to pass the cost along to Brian or Bill, right? I mean, they'll do that, no?
3: Who can say, you know what, take 15% of my revenue? I keep hammering that word because people think, well, it's just like a tax. No, you're taking 15% of everything they own or everything they make. And that's before they pay income taxes or corporate tax or the employees pay their taxes. You know, it's like the CRTC looks at all of these companies, whether it's Amazon or Prime or Bell, and just says, you know what? You're a good way to generate government revenue. You don't actually exist to provide me a service like a radio show or a TV show or something straight. You're just there to provide money for government, seems to be their view. The CRTC should actually be dismantled. As a friend of mine likes to say, at a certain point, you can't renovate the house anymore. You got to tear it down. And we're there with the CRTC. They are regulating as if everyone is still making money hand over fist. Maybe the streamers are, But again, the streamers, do they even deserve to be in that setup? Also, they do spend millions and millions of dollars on content made in Canada. But we have just decided that we're going to go in this way because this is the way the CRTC has always done things. How's that worked out for Corus, the owner of Global and a whole bunch of specialty channels? Hasn't worked out well. We don't have an innovative broadcast system, in part due to the regulatory nature. The frustrations that your bosses deal with every day, I've been there, you know, you pull your hair out trying to satisfy these government mandates. And again, if you decide as a country that we want to subsidize the content, the easiest way is just a direct tax subsidy instead of let me, you know, fill your day with regulatory and compliance costs and reports you have to fill out so that I can do reports, so that someone else can do reports, so that someone else can apply for grant money. It's the least efficient way to do this. And it hurts the overall system. It makes the Canadian system weaker, and it makes the Americans not want to come here and invest because they feel like they're being picked on.
2: Yeah, and how you decide what Canadian content is when it comes to streaming content is kind of like the same mess we got into with Canadian content music rules, where a Bryan Adams song was not considered Canadian. And you think, come on, you got to be kidding me. So government regulation never seems to make anything easy. You know, the other thing, and this is very specific now, but the news part of this conversation. Obviously, mainstream news is in big trouble in this country. And I think without a free and fair press, you don't really have a democracy. It's very important. The problem is you're up against competition from social media and other places. So it's very difficult to have a business model that survives. If government steps in any way, you damage the credibility of those same media outlets. So it doesn't seem to be an easy way for government to help. And businesses have been trying to figure this out, and they're not having an easy time of it.
3: Well, let me point out a couple of, again, government policy decisions that don't help here. CBC, everyone says, well, you guys should just put up a paywall. Why doesn't Post Media put up a paywall? If people want it, they'll pay for it. Because we're up against CBC, which publishes everything, takes their $1.6 billion a year subsidy, plus all the money they get from other things related to the government. They have a few billion-dollar head start, and they publish everything for free. So you want to find out about the Habs game last night, you can come to the Toronto Sun and find out, oh, there's a paywall. I'll just go to CBC where it's free. So none of us can have the effect of paywall systems that folks say we should just all adopt. Secondly, the government says that they want to help Canadian media. The amount of money that they actually spend on Canadian media advertising is tiny. The vast majority goes to Meta and Google. So they spend all their advertising on Meta and Google, even though, you know, we can all show that we've got the eyeballs online, in our traditional products. The audience is there, but the government has decided to spend all their money on Google and Facebook. How does that help? The Ontario government, by the way, and the Alberta government's about to do this, they set aside a certain amount for, domestic media outlets, and that is helping. But the federal government does none of this. So they subsidize CBC to give everything away for free so the rest of us can't do paywalls. Then they put all their advertising into the tech giants that they constantly tell us they're fighting. Then tell those tech giants that you've got to subsidize these things. It's, you know, there's an old line that says the simplest way to explain the behavior of any bureaucratic organization is to understand that it's controlled by a cabal of its enemies. You could not come up with worse policy than the CRTC does. If you wanted to destroy the industry, you might not even come up with this.
2: Yeah. When you get down to it, Brian, politicians have two choices. They can spend money on media that will ask some tough questions, or they can put that money into advertising on social media where no one questions it. It becomes propaganda. So where do they put their money? They say they want to save Canadian media. They probably understand the importance of media and a democracy, but in the end, they go with their own self-interest. Do you have time to come, if I take the break here and come back and ask you one more question that could take a little bit of time to get into?
3: Yeah. I'm just sitting, okay, watching the water go by at the river.
2: Oh, very nice. Me too. But I'm a bit distracted by the radio show. So we'll take our pause here and we'll come back. And I want to ask you about the political fight that the Prime Minister seems to be picking with the timing of this. So that's coming up with Brian Lilly of Sun Media. It's The Morning Rush. Good morning. I'm Bill Carroll.
4: Ottawa, up to the minute.
2: Rosie's here from the CTV newsroom. Good morning.
5: Good morning to you, Bill. Beautiful, bright, sunny Friday. I'm all smiles because Ottawa race weekend is totally sold out. Can you imagine all the different races that will be run this weekend?
2: All See, I thought there was no limit.
5: All sold out. No, there has to be a limit, right? When you think about the different routes, you've got security, you've got people who have to make sure that everybody stays on route. If you had no limit, then I kind of shudder to think about that. But it's just a wonderful success story. This is the biggest number since 2017. And as you can imagine, things dropped off during COVID. And at times, the organizers were wondering, will we ever get back to really big numbers? Well, this year is the year. So Tamarack Race Weekend, starting tomorrow, you've got some kid races like a 1K, 5K, half marathon for the kids. And then on to Sunday, you've got the half marathon and the full marathon. And the half marathon has 12,000 entrants. 12,000. I'm going to be leading the warm-up for the half marathon on Sunday, 9 o'clock, just in front of Ottawa City Hall.
2: Are you going to run the marathon, though, or the half?
5: What? Bunda, did Bill just ask me if I'm going to run a half marathon? Did Bill just ask me that? Wait.
2: You're going to run and jump over people as you do it.
5: You know, I'm the Ferrari, so maybe I could get them started, right? Go, but no. I'm just going to warm them up. Like a lot of energy. There's going to be all these cheer stations as well to keep people going. Okay, it might be a little wet. It might be a little on the cool side for those who are just maybe standing around. But if you're running, it's going to be perfect conditions, like about 16, 17 degrees for the high that day and not super blistering hot and sunny. So it's going to be perfect conditions. Just keep in mind, Bill, if you were like, oh, man, I really, really want to go out and have a coffee with Rosie because I miss chatting with her. She's so bright and sunny. She is the best Leo I know. In fact, she's like the number one Leo, and I want to get some more of that Leo energy. You want to come down and visit me, don't bring your car, okay, because so many roads are going to be closed.
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6: Clear skies to start off your day. There is a frost advisory out there to start off your morning, as we could see some patchy frost to start off your day. Temperatures cool as well. A high of 19 into the afternoon. Lots of sunshine for your Friday forecast. Clear overnight, dropping to 5. Bill?
2: 6 degrees right now. Time saver traffic.
7: Bill, the collision westbound on the 417 at Nicholas has been cleared. Still moving pretty slowly in that direction. Later on the Queensway westbound, seeing some buildup around the Green Bank area, east and westbound actually. Lots of construction going on there. Expect delays all morning. Riverside and Bank area, lots of construction going on there. Heavy congestion all around. Back to you.
2: Brian Lilly is still with us, and we want to talk about the timing of this streaming battle. 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
2: Brian Lilly is still with us. I kept him around a little longer. 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
3: Yes, it is. brianlilly.com, and you know, that way you don't miss any of my work.
2: Yeah, there's a lot of good stuff there, and my wife became a subscriber. Now it's, did you read Brian today? Did you see what he's doing today? And then I get her to send me a copy. Maybe I should also become a subscriber. I feel like I'm stealing from you a little bit. Okay, I'll do that. I'll do that. We'll get a second subscription, Brian.
3: But all good, Bill.
2: It's well worth it because, you know, it's more than we pay you to be on this show once a week, which is precisely zero, and we appreciate you doing it. So, yeah, this streaming bill we've been talking about affects, it's easy to understand, hey, the cost of my streaming services could go up. We get that. The bigger question, the political one, is also pretty interesting here. Do you think that the prime minister right now is serious about this, or is he putting it on the table as something he can negotiate away as we go down the road of the North American free trade deal?
3: I'm finding it much more difficult to believe that Mark Carney actually wants a deal. And I say that in my most recent column, he's putting his political fortunes ahead of Canada's economic fortunes once again, it seems, because if he wanted this to be a card, the CRTC would have made the announcement. The government would have immediately said, thank you very much for this decision. We're going to put it on pause, however, as part of our negotiations. Instead, you had this guy, Scott Shortliff, who, you know, the worst type of bureaucrat. He's never run anything in his life, but he regulates the hell out of the broadcasting sector and has tremendous power over it across Canada. And he was asked in the media briefing yesterday, are you concerned about the impact on trade talks? And he said, we're not concerned with trade talks. That's not us. That's for foreign affairs to deal with. Well, I'm sorry, but you are a major government agency. You direct government policy. It's going to have an impact. They didn't do that. They just said, we're reviewing the decision and it's imperative that we get Canadian content out there. You know, if he put it on pause right away and said, look, this is part of our negotiations, hey, maybe that's a strong card to play. The Americans have said from the beginning that this violates CUSMA, and they can point to their chapter and verse, and we point to ours. But my point here is picking a fight in the middle of the talks or before the talks have even really started is a bad idea. Premier Doug Ford is in Sault Ste. Marie today. He's going to have an announcement at Algoma Steel, which is in real trouble. 1,500 people still work there. But you know, you go beyond Algoma, you can look across the province, places like Exelcon Steel in Ottawa or Lucon Materials in Nepean. These are steel fabricators, metal fabricators that sell into the American market and are having trouble at the moment because of the tariffs. Real people's jobs are impacted by the tariffs. The political, fights going on mask the fact that real people are hurting. And so it infuriates me. And I know there are a lot of people who have already replied to me saying, yes, stick it to the American streamers. We don't want the Americans. This is good. No, this is hurting your fellow Canadians and their ability to make a living. That's the real political fight here.
2: Thank you, Brian. 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
2: 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It's the Morning Rush. Good morning. I'm Bill Carroll. Up next, there's one movie that's coming out this weekend. I'm kind of excited about it. Star Wars movie. Did you know this was coming? Find out if Richard likes it or not. Coming up next as the Morning Rush continues.
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19: Good morning. I'm Rosie Edna.
20: And I'm Willie Yellow. Your top headlines are coming up.
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21: A chilly start to your Friday morning, but sunny and warm into the afternoon.
20: Growing concern after the Department of National Defense posted signs warning of asbestos in its downtown building. Unions say multiple water fountains are blocked off, and they are worried that the problem is going to get worse as remodeling takes place to create extra space. CTV's Dylan Dyson reports.
22: Asbestos was used in building materials before 1990 and has since been banned in Canada for causing cancer and lung diseases. Health Canada says there are no significant health risks if materials containing asbestos are left undisturbed, sealed behind walls or floorboards, or tightly bound in products that are in good condition. But as federal government workers are mandated back to the office 4 days a week, there are concerns that remodeling offices to create more space will lead to more asbestos exposure.
23: With bringing more people back to the office and having to repair, you are creating an increased hazard. Absolutely. It needs to be mitigated properly, and people need to know that they're safe before taking a residency in an office space.
20: Health Canada says the workplace can remain safe for workers if exposed areas are properly sealed off. Unions say that there are ongoing discussions about that with the government.
24: Some relief at the pumps for Ottawa drivers today. Canadians for Affordable Energy President Dan McTague expects gas prices to fall 9 cents a liter overnight into this morning. That would bring prices down roughly to $1.82 at stations in Ottawa. McTague is also forecasting a 9 cent drop in the price of diesel after it rose roughly 4 cents just yesterday.
20: Canada's military is chronically short on gear, so much so that it's now asking personnel in the Ottawa region to return it. The Canadian Armed Forces is sending an email to about 10,000 troops not posted to a deployment unit directing them to hand in their full set of equipment. Officials say these kinds of requests are issued periodically, adding that it's in conjunction with several other initiatives and will help address potential shortfalls of items. Retired Major General David Frazier speaking with CTV News.
1: It doesn't send a very positive message, even though it might be normal. It just indicates just how weak the procurement system is, how low the stockpiles are, and just how, you know, how much demand there is on operations right now.
20: This comes as the federal government has promised to scale up military recruitment and add tens of billions to the defense budget. Experts say modernizing procurement policies will take time.
24: A local tech company announcing a major expansion. Ross Video is expanding its regional operations through a $116 million investment, along with $6 million from the province. CTV's Tyler Fleming has more.
5: 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From Taylor Swift concerts to Super Bowls, the New York Stock Exchange, and newsrooms nearly everywhere. For more than 50 years, teams have designed its tech in Ottawa and built it in Iroquois. And now the company is growing. CEO David Ross says the investment will help create new AI-enabled technology along with 125 new jobs.
6: We've worked really, really hard to get to where we are today.
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6: 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It's like having 10 kids and saying, which one am I most proud of? I'm proud of all of it.
5: Tyler Fleming, CTV News.
24: That's the latest from the CTV Newsroom. I'm Rosie Edda.
20: And I'm Will Aiello. Now you're up to date.
7: Clear starts here Friday morning, but it will warm up later on this afternoon. Sunny today at a high of 19 into your day ahead. Clear overnight, dropping to 5. Tomorrow, beautiful day. Sunshine, a high of 21 for Saturday. Enjoy. Sunday's looking a little wet. We're expecting some scattered showers and a high of only 14 degrees, so much cooler temps as we head into Sunday. Monday, temperatures warming up, but we're still expecting some scattered showers with a high of 21. The sunshine is back on Tuesday with a high of 23. 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In the CTV Weather Center, I'm Melissa Lamb.
15: Taking a look at the roads with Time Saver Traffic. Westbound on the Queensway, seeing heavy congestion between Parkdale and Maitland, as well as the 174 split and Nicholas. Eastbound on the Queensway, not much better. Lots of congestion between the 416 split and Woodruff. Tons of construction going on in the Green Bank area. Avoid the Queensway this morning. It is moving slowly. Riverside and Bank area moving slowly as well. Construction going on in that area, causing heavy congestion all around. It's the all-weather drive main event. 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With Time Saver Traffic, I'm Hunter Miller.
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17: Action.
0: Good morning, Richard.
19: Good morning, Bill. How are you?
0: Good. Saw a movie with the kids. Well, one of the two kids, anyway, and Sylvie. And I don't remember whether or not we talked about it or I was off that week, but Brad Pitt and no, it's not Brad Pitt. Let's see now. What's it called? Hail Mary.
19: Oh, the Canadian actor. Gosling. Yeah.
0: Gosling. How good is he in that? I mean, he was acting alone most of the time with a giant puppet looking like a rock.
19: Well, I said in my review, I thought that the alien, so the story is he is on board a ship. It's a world-saving mission. The rest of the crew has died. He's left alone. And then an alien comes on board, and they have to figure out how to work together. And this alien looks like a rotisserie chicken made of stone. And I thought at first, like, this is ridiculous. No one's going to take this seriously. By the end of it, you're

0: Kleenex. That's how good he is in it.
1: It is such a good movie. I'm not, you know, I like some science fiction, but this was, I think your review, I read it afterwards, said it was like a buddy movie, but with a guy in a rock.
0: And
1: And it really was. You nailed it. You're pretty good at this. So let's get your take on a few movies this week. There's a new Star Wars movie coming out.
2: We've all heard stories of the Mandalorian bounty hunter and a child.
3: I only hunt Imperial war criminals. I'll take out every bad guy in your deck of cards.
2: This isn't about revenge. It's about preventing another war.
0: So that was...
1: I liked the TV series. Don't disappoint me.
0: Well, that was a clip from The Mandalorian and Grogu. It is a spinoff of the Disney Plus television show, and it kind of feels like you are sitting in a theater binge-watching four or five episodes of the show pieced together one after the other. You don't really learn anything more about The Mandalorian or Grogu. If you don't know, that's Baby Yoda. And Baby Yoda is adorable. It's probably the best reason to go see this. But it's just an old-fashioned action-adventure movie. The Mandalorian is a bounty hunter who was sent out by the New Republic to hunt down these the last few remaining Imperial despots. He does so. You see him in action at the beginning in this pretty exciting action scene. And then he has to take on a job that he doesn't really want to. He has to work with the Hutts. It's not Jabba the Hutt anymore. He's gone. But there are a new set of Jabba twins who are intergalactic gangsters, and he has to work with them to get information about this really evil character that's lurking somewhere in the galaxy. And of course there's complications, because even though they said they work with them, they're gangsters and they don't hold up on their word. And, you know, the reason to see this is the big action, if that's what you like. There are some really cool monsters in here. There's a number of other species that are introduced in this sort of Colosseum scene. So that's pretty cool. You know, the Grogu, Baby Yoda, is absolutely adorable. And there's some other characters that come and go. And Martin Scorsese voices a character like a four-armed fry cook in a food truck that's worth the price of admission. And so it gives the fans what they want. There's not much more to it than that, though. So, you know, don't go expecting this grand space opera like the first Star Wars movie. It is just simply a movie that you can sit back, enjoy, 2 hours, 15 minutes long, and it will, you know, give you what you want, but it won't give you anything more than that.
1: I always felt like the TV show was an episodic Western from the 50s. That was fun. That was enough for me. I would have expected the movie to be a bit more than that, though. So we'll see. There's a headline that says it's going to be the lowest grossing Star Wars movie ever. You think so?
0: Well, I'd have to check the sort of the mid period. There's the first time that we've seen a Star Wars movie in theaters in 7 years. And so I have a feeling that the fans will go out for it. I saw this a while ago, but I went to see another movie on Wednesday night at a theater, and they had decked out the theater, the bar, and sort of the lounge area they have there, like the cantina from Star Wars. So there's all kinds of cool Star Wars props and stuff. And the place was crawling with people dressed up like the Mandalorian or one of their favorite Star Trek characters. So there is a huge amount of interest here. I don't know if it's going to be the lowest grossing one. I think as we got nearer the end of the run 7 years ago of Disney releasing a Star Wars movie every year, those grosses started to fall off. So I think this one will generate enough excitement to get people in.
1: If I were starting a psychiatric practice just out of school, I'd go to one of those events and hand out business cards. I love boosters.
4: Get your camera out. Let's go live. You know the egregious theft that's been happening at my stores. The boosters take my clothes because they're low-class urban...
5: Chrissy Smith knows we exist. call it triple F. Fashion, forward, philanthropy. I know how to spell philanthropy. Branding, though.
0: This is I Love Boosters. It's in theaters now. Stars Kiki Palmer and Naomi Aki and Taylor Page as three women who are boosters. They steal high-end clothes from stores and then resell them at a huge discount in a little shop sort of thing that they've set up in their apartments. And this is made by a guy called Boots Riley. And Boots Riley has an unfettered imagination. So what starts off as this story of these three shoplifters sort of acting as Robin Hood-style characters very soon becomes a sci-fi epic with transportation and, you know, through the air. They can move things from location to location with their special device. There is a scene in which people who have no skin chase after the thieves. It becomes about labor exploitation in China. It is all kinds of things, all wrapped up into this one really imaginative, really fun, really funny movie that every scene is more unexpected than the last one. It's called I Love Boosters. I loved it, and it's in theaters now.
1: Tell me quickly about Passenger.
0: A demon passenger attaches himself to this young couple who are traveling in their van, and they have to try and get rid of him. That's sort of, you know, essentially it. And it's a bit of fun, except that nothing really much happens during it. It takes a long time to get to the scary part. They tell you all about the scary part before they actually get there. So, you know, not quite as effective as it could have been, but there are some moments that are genuinely kind of creepy.
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0: We're going to meet an actor and comedian named Eric Johnson. His father and grandfather were both professional wrestlers, and he has written a book and now has a television show called Run with the Bull that is about growing up with wrestlers as parents and grandparents and to sort of the effect that that has on you. And then we'll meet Sonia Singh, who has a really fun novel called The Fake Matchmaker, based on something that she tried to do herself, which was to set up a fake matchmaking site because she wanted to find a boyfriend. And it's funny and smart, and she's great.
1: Have a great show and a great weekend. Thanks for doing this.
0: Thanks, Bill.
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7: Federal unions are raising concerns after signs warning of asbestos were posted in the Department of National Defense's downtown building. Health Canada says the workplace can remain safe for workers if exposed areas are properly sealed off. Bill.
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8: Clear skies to start off your morning, but it is cool out there to start your day off. We will see lots of sunshine in 3 or Friday forecast. A high of 19 today, so just slightly below seasonal. 5 is the overnight low. Clear skies into your overnight. Bill?
1: 10 degrees now. It's warmed up a lot the past couple of hours. Still not warm, but it's getting comfortable at least. Time saver traffic.
9: Bill, heavy congestion continues westbound on the Queensway between Parkdale and Maitland, as well as the 174 split and Nicholas. Eastbound on the 417, not much better. Lots of buildup beginning at the 416 split until around Woodruff. Lots of construction going on in that Green Bank area alongside the Queensway, so avoid the Queensway this morning if you can. Riverside and Bank area, lots going on there construction-wise. Heavy congestion all around. Avoid it altogether. Back to you.
1: Thanks for that. Getting harder and harder to fly places. Tell you about the latest cancellations coming up as the morning rush continues. Good morning.
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1: I was listening to Howard Jagendorf of Jagendorf Rashid Injury Lawyers talking on the station earlier today during one of the commercial breaks, and he mentioned catastrophic injuries. And I talk about that a lot when I talk about Jagendorf Rashid Injury Lawyers. 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
1: Costs a lot more to fly right now because of the fuel crisis, expensive tickets, a lot of canceled flights these days. Insurance experts want you to know you've got plans to travel this summer. Be careful. Stay on top of it. Carriers are continuing to cope with sky-high fuel costs, and that means some insurers are classifying the situation as a known event. So once they've classified it as a known event, right, fuel crisis, known event, they're not going to pay you if it cancels last minute, and you will not get your money from them. So you got to know that. This excludes any related travel disruptions from coverage. Martin Firestone of Travel Secure says makes it harder for customers to protect themselves if their plans suddenly get, we'll use the word derailed, we'll say deplaned.
2: You can see even our Canadian airlines have consolidated some flights. We know they've added fuel surcharges. Like, it's happening. It's just a question of how bad it will be and how bad it will affect people's vacations.
1: According to Firestone, most insurers now have classified this as a known event, the Strait of Hormuz, a known event. 8:58, it's the Morning Rush. Stephanie Plant will join us sometime in the next half hour or so about Vanier finally getting a new recreation center. We'll have a little good news on a Friday for you and medical myth busting with Dr. Barry Dworkin and final thoughts all coming up as the Morning Rush continues.
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8: Good morning. Happy Friday, everybody. I'm Willie Yello.
9: And I'm Rosie Edda. Your top headlines coming up.
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10: A chilly start to your Friday morning, but sunny and warm into the afternoon.
8: With an update to a story that we are covering today, here's Connor Ray.
11: Will, a prolonged gridlock on the 417 after a collision shut down a stretch of the highway for hours this morning. Ontario Provincial Police say a pedestrian was struck around 2 a.m. near the westbound Bronson exit. Ottawa paramedics telling CTV News a man was struck and transported to hospital in critical condition. The westbound 417 lanes reopened just before 7:30 a.m. after a damaged vehicle was towed away from the scene. No additional details have been made available regarding the pedestrian who was struck or any vehicles that may be involved. Rosie and Will, back to you.
9: Federal unions are raising concerns after signs warning of asbestos were posted in the Department of National Defense's downtown building. A source employed at the building said multiple water fountains on different floors were blocked off, with others advising employees to use bottled water. And as the government remodels offices to create more space for workers, there are concerns it will lead to more asbestos exposure. Ruth Lau McDonald is Regional Executive Vice President for the Public Service Alliance of Canada.
12: What's really important, especially with this push to return federal public service workers into these workspaces with these mandates, is making sure that the employer is living up to their responsibilities.
9: Health Canada says the workplace can remain safe for workers if exposed areas are properly sealed off.
8: The Canadian Armed Forces is asking thousands of personnel in the Ottawa region to return their field gear due to critical equipment shortages. Members not part of a deployment unit are being told to hand in their full set of equipment between May and June. CTV's Annie Bergeron-Oliver reports with comment from David Perry, president of the Canadian Global Affairs Institute.
13: About 10,000 troops received an email last week requesting they return rucksacks, patrol packs, tactical vests, and fragmentation vests. The Defense Department says personnel in non-deployable units do not require this equipment for their day-to-day duties. This, in conjunction with several other initiatives, will also help address potential shortfalls of items.
14: It's a reflection of the mindset we've lived through several generations at National Defense, which is without enough to go around, you get by with as much as you can get away with.
13: Ottawa has promised to scale up military recruitment and add tens of billions to the defense budget. But experts say changing that scarcity mindset and modernizing procurement policies will take time.
15: The department says these kinds of requests are issued periodically and that the gear could go to Latvia to new recruits or be used for training. Annie Bergeron-Oliver, CTV News, Ottawa.
9: Staff at the Canada Revenue Agency are now preparing to spend more time in the office this summer. The Union of Taxation Employees says the agency informed workers it will follow the Treasury Board of Canada's directive of 4 days a week in office, though it will only apply to employees where the CRA has enough space to accommodate employees. Union President Mark Briere says at least one-third of CRA buildings across Canada don't have enough space for all its workers.
16: It's not proper for their work. A lot of people have a hard time to concentrate because as it is right now, even at 3 days a week, in a lot of places, they're squeezing people closer together.
9: Global Affairs, as well as Immigration, Refugee and Citizenship Canada, have delayed the 4-day in-office requirement due to a lack of space.
8: That's the latest from the CTV Newsroom. I'm Will Aiello.
9: And I'm Rosie Edda. Now, you're up to date.
10: Your start to your Friday morning, but it will warm up later on this afternoon. Sunny today and a high of 19 into your day ahead. Clear overnight, dropping to 5. Tomorrow, beautiful day. Sunshine, a high of 21 for Saturday. Enjoy. Sunday's looking a little wet. We're expecting some scattered showers and a high of only 14 degrees, so much cooler temps as we head into Sunday. Monday, temperatures warming up, but we're still expecting some scattered showers with a high of 21. The sunshine is back on Tuesday with a high of 23. 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In the CTV Weather Center, I'm Melissa Lamb.
1: Taking a look at the roads with Time Saver Traffic. Things are moving pretty well out there. East and westbound on the 417, seeing a little bit of volume around the Green Bank area. Lots of construction in that area, definitely going to slow you down a little bit, but no significant delays. Riverside and Bank area moving slowly all around. Construction causing heavy congestion everywhere. Avoid that area altogether. The weather's changing. 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Ready when you are. With Time Saver Traffic, I'm Hunter Miller.
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1: I've decided I'm just going to call in sick Monday. I want my real May 2-4 weekend. So I'm going to create it because it's Friday, May 22nd, which should be the May 2-4 weekend, right? The last one was just too early. A week ago was too early, although the weather was warmer then than it is now. So maybe we kind of lucked out. But I'm greedy. I'm taking both. And I'll just call it. Actually, I'm starting to feel a little something in my throat right now. No, I won't do that. If I was going to do that, I would have also called in sick on Friday. Which reminds me of something that struck me early this morning when I heard one of our newscasts.
0: Your morning drive is over.
2: Hello, good morning, everybody. Morning, morning, morning.
0: Now it's time to talk.
3: When you love your job, it never seems like work.
0: And we're coming in hot.
4: So what do you guys hear?
1: A couple of things this morning I read when I first woke up, and I seriously thought something had happened in my sleep. Something serious had happened. I'd aged 20 years or something. I feel like my IQ had dropped 10 points because I was just very confused. 10 points, I mean, I'm at 80 now. I can't afford to lose 10 more points. I'm bringing down the average. But I don't think so. I'm awake now, and I'm focused, and I realize I'm not going crazy. One of these two things, actually, I can't believe I hadn't thought of it before now. So see, a few times here, I'm going to need you really to concentrate, okay? These are kind of confusing. I'll try to do my best to explain them. Okay, this is something I should have thought of months ago, if not years ago. I heard a member of a union representing public workers talk about a lack of workspace because of the large number of people coming back to the office in February when they go from 3 days a week to four. I know you already thought it was supposed to be three or four. But of course, if you tell people, come in 3 or 4 days a week, what are they going to do? They'll come in three. Who wouldn't do that? That's what I would do. It's just a dumb suggestion. But now it's a minimum of four as of the fall. And so the argument is that, hey, it's pretty crowded now. Once we go to 4 days from three, it's going to be packed. I am not buying it. And I don't know why I didn't think this logic all the way to the end. Our federal government workers go to the office 3 days a week. We already know because we drive in this city that they mostly pick the three same days. They mostly pick Tuesday, Wednesday, and Thursday as the days to go in. Because, of course, that's what we'd all do, right? Choose between 3 or 4 days. We'll all choose three. Choose the days you want. We're all picking Tuesday, Wednesday, and Thursday. Unless you got some unique thing going on in your life. You got a spouse or someone who works weekends and it might not work for you, ideally. So why does that matter? It matters because of this. The offices are not going to be any busier now on that fourth day than they already are. They already have to be very close to peak on Tuesdays, Wednesdays, and Thursdays. It's not like a whole new batch of workers is suddenly coming in. I would bet that on Wednesday, you have almost every single worker come in. It won't be exactly that. But it'll be very close to the peak. It's not going to make a huge difference. And I've been kind of buying into this argument until it hit me. You're very close to peak now. There might be some further problem with finding desk space for people to work, but it's not going to be huge. 3 to 4 days. Unless a lot of people are not working 3 days as it is and are working two. I suspect there's some of that happening as well, but the union won't tell you that part. So anyway, I'm much more skeptical about that calculation from now on. Okay, I got that out of my mind. I did think, wow, that's confusing. Why didn't I see this before? The other thing I was confused about is the Alberta referendum question. And almost everybody I've seen or heard, everything I've read or seen, is focusing on how silly Alberta's referendum for a referendum is. And they're all correct. It is silly to have a referendum for a referendum. But they're going to ask a question that, depending on the answer, there may be another question asked about whether or not Alberta should leave Canada. I don't think there's a possibility that that happens, not based on most of the polling over the years, but maybe a bit more of an appetite now from the Maple Maggots. They should just leave. You know what's funny? They'd be so unwelcome if they went to the U.S. right now. Good luck getting in. But no, they want to take the entire landmass with them and just curve the border up around to surround, to embrace Alberta. But it's not going to happen. Anyway, they're going to have a referendum to ask the question. And Alberta's Premier Danielle Smith really concerns me now that she does not seem to have thought this through, because the confusing part, the silly part, is only partly the referendum on a referendum. It actually gets worse. She made the announcement. This was a televised address saying, and it was very pro-Canada, by the way. She was very clear that she thinks Alberta should remain in the country. But she says the best solution going forward is to have a referendum on a referendum, as so both sides of the debate can be heard publicly. Here's what she had to say.
4: The fact is that between the Forever Canada petition requesting a referendum on Alberta remaining in Canada and the Stay Free Alberta petition requesting a referendum on leaving Canada, approximately 700,000 Albertans have signed a petition requesting a vote on this issue.
1: Yeah, are you following? I know it's getting even more confusing now. Two different questions. Do you want to stay? Do you want to leave? Two different referendums. Anyway, Smith said, is it referenda, I think is the plural. Smith says this question comes after a judge ruled the separatist movement's petition couldn't be allowed to move forward because of a lack of consultation with First Nations.
4: The recent court ruling would not be applicable, and the referendum question I outlined could proceed. This question will also ensure the 700,000 signatories to both the Forever Canada petition and the Stay Free Alberta petition are respected, and the will of Albertans is heard.
1: Okay, so I want to just get Ben to play that soundbite one more time, just the beginning part of Danielle Smith here.
4: The recent court ruling would not be applicable, and the referendum question I outlined could proceed.
1: Okay. No, I actually want to hear the next part. This question.
4: The recent court ruling would not be applicable, and the referendum question I outlined could proceed. This question will also ensure the 700,000 signatories to both the Forever Canada petition and the Stay Free Alberta petition are respected, and the will of
1: Alberta.
4: Okay,
1: will it assure that, though? Will it? Because I'm going to read for you the question, and I'm reading it from the Calgary Herald's website, because they point out the one part that most commentators are not focusing on. Because remember, everyone is focusing on how silly it is to have a referendum on whether or not to have a referendum. They're calling it goofy, unworkable question. And it is a goofy, unworkable question. Here's the question, according to the Calgary Herald. Should Alberta remain a province of Canada, or should the government of Alberta commence the legal process required under the Canadian Constitution to hold a binding provincial referendum on whether or not Alberta should separate from Canada? How do you answer that question? I've been testing this with TV hosts all morning, CP24 Toronto and CTV here in Ottawa and a few other people. I get them to answer the question. Do you want to leave Canada? No, I don't want to leave Canada. Okay, so you vote no. Should Alberta remain a province of Canada? You vote no because you don't want to hold a binding provincial referendum. No, you should have voted yes. If you want to stay, now I'm not trying to deliberately confuse you here. It's this confusing. If you want to stay, should Alberta remain a province of Canada? Yes. But you've also answered yes to holding a binding referendum. So you've said, yes, I want to stay, but then you've allowed the mechanism to leave to go forward. If you want to stay in Canada, the answer should be yes to the first part, no to the second part. It makes no sense. It's an unanswerable question. And it's supposed to be a yes or no question. Should Alberta remain a province of Canada? Okay, no, I don't think it should. I think we should leave. Okay, but now you've just said no to holding the referendum. So you want out, but there's no way to get out because you've turned down the next referendum. Either side loses here. And I guess either side sort of went no. I don't know who wins or loses on this one. Isn't that insane? They didn't, field test this question? They didn't ask it out loud in a meeting? Madam Premier, with all due respect, if I want to stay in Alberta, how do I answer that question? Well, you answer yes. Yes, Alberta should remain. But then I've also said yes to a referendum. Well, then you can vote no in the referendum. Well, that's stupid. Well, I think we should leave. Then vote no should Alberta remain a province of Canada. But now I voted no to the referendum, so there's no way it's going to happen. This is leadership in our country. It's madness. Or I really have gone down the rabbit hole. Please pull me out. It's the Morning Rush. Good morning. Stephanie Platt will join us. Here's something simple. A new recreation center for Vanier as the Morning Rush continues.
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5: Clear skies to start off your morning, but it is cool out there to start your day off. We will see lots of sunshine in 3 or Friday forecast. A high of 19 today, so just slightly below seasonal. 5 is the overnight low. Clear skies into your overnight. In the CTV Weather Center, I'm Melissa Lamb.
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1: Are you the sort of man who would put the poison into his own goblet or his enemies? Now, a clever man would put the poison into his own goblet because he would know that only a great fool would reach for what he was given. I'm not a great fool, so I can clearly not choose the wine in front of you. But you must have known I was not a great fool. You would have counted on it, so I can clearly not choose the wine in front of me.
2: There you go. And if you can answer that question and not die of poisoning, then you can answer the referendum question, which will lead to another referendum. So question at the bridge leads to the referendum on the referendum. That is about as clear as an Alberta referendum, which makes the last Quebec question look actually crystal clear by comparison. Okay, moving on. Stephanie Plante will bring some sanity to this program this morning. She's Rideau Vanier ward counselor and excited about a new recreation center. Good morning.
3: Good morning. How are you?
2: Good. Aren't you glad we didn't test you with the referendum question before you had to come on?
3: I'm going to be honest. I read an article about it. I'm already confused and it hasn't happened yet. So yeah, thank you for not making me feel alone in that.
2: Yeah, I've tried to clarify it and in doing so made it even more unclear. So where and when are you getting a new recreation center in Vanier?
3: So excellent question. The proposed address, if everything goes according to plan, it's 250 Montreal Road, which I'm not sure how often you are on Montreal Road, but it's a big, huge green space sort of right in front of Marier and next to the Jean Coutu. And a lot of people have been asking me over the years, what's going on with this green space? What's going on to this green space? Well, it belongs to the regional group, which is a sort of property management properties group in the Ottawa area. And they are willing to come in as community partners to bring that space to life. And so the goal is eventually to put a new recreation center, which would be part of the city funded portion. And then the community services building, which belongs to the CSCV and Vanier, would have the other portion of the property. So lots happening here, a lot of pieces that we have to bring together, but I was able to sort of secure the city funding for the recreation portion. And I'm very, very excited about that. As you know, the needs are very strong in Vanier. We have a lot of families who live in motels who don't have backyards. They don't even have a balcony. And those kids definitely need places to go to do sports.
2: Yeah, I'm trying to think of exactly where that is because I'm not on Montreal Road all that much. I have friends who live, if you take the Vanier Expressway and cross Montreal Road, you can get to their house. That area is not bad, and then it feels like the further along you get on Montreal Road, it goes from, cool, little seedy too. Ugh.
3: Right, yeah.
2: Wouldn't want to live here. It's so kind of near, but on the other side of the road of the Wabanaw Center.
3: Yep, it's sort of sandwiched between, it's right before the Wabanaw Center, let's put it that way.
2: Got it, okay.
3: Yeah,
2: and that's an empty field there. I do
3: correct.
2: Remember that, see, and there's, I think, a Canada Post building the other side of the street there. Okay.
3: Correct, yep.
2: Got
3: and that is actually, just an aside note, that is getting transformed into another unit for the Humane Society. They purchased that building, so the Humane Society will be refurbishing it and making a downtown location.
2: So the focus of the recreation center is on who? Is it for children? Is it for adults? Combination? And give me an idea of what kind of recreation center it'll be.
3: So that is, we're going to be doing a community consultation on that. That is a very good question because I can tell you I have a lot of people establishing themselves in Vanier who are West African. They're obviously Francophone. And if I'm being really honest with myself, they're not that interested in hockey, Bill. They're very interested in soccer. They're very interested in basketball. We have some football players as well who play for the North Gloucester Giants. And I think we kind of need rec services that respond to that. I don't think it's a secret that those sports have been sort of growing and growing in the National Capital Region, and there's not enough downtown facilities to accommodate for the interest here. Now, that doesn't mean the hockey and pickleball people won't show up to the consultation and demand.
2: Okay, now I'm a bit confused. I'm not Alberta referendum confused, but if you don't know what it needs to be, how do you know we need it at all?
3: Well, I can tell you every single time I've gone door to door in Vanier, any time I've had office hours, any time I've done events, people complain about the lack of rec services. Right now we have one arena, which is called Belle Malgramate, which you may remember was used as a shelter for 6 years. And we don't have basketball courts. We don't have soccer fields. We don't have pickleball courts. And so we need those kinds of facilities to respond to the demand there. If you want those facilities right now, you either have to go almost all the way to Overbrook in the Donald Street area, or you have to go all the way to Beacon Hill. And it's not like we don't even have them in Sandy Hill. So this would definitely be a place where you can go downtown to get those amenities.
2: Okay. All I'll say is this. Here's my public consultation contribution, okay? Don't build pickleball courts. Nothing that cheesy can last. It just can't. It's impossible. I can't live in a world where pickleball is still around in 20 years.
3: You're going to get hate mail. I will not speak ill of the pickleballers. They are a strong force to be reckoned with. They are in my inbox every day.
2: Don't worry about it. Stephanie, no, you're being paranoid. They did not hear a word I said. They've gone deaf from playing pickleball, the loudest sport ever invented. Thank you for your time today. Good luck with your recreation center. I can't wait to see it open in 20 years and twice the cost.
3: Well, I look forward to welcoming you when it does.
2: All right. You have a good weekend.
3: Take care. Bye.
2: Stephanie Plant, Rideau Vanier Ward Counselor. It's the Morning Rush. Good morning. I'm Bill Carroll. 9:29 is the time. Okay. I've got to talk about Ebola. Finally, people are really getting a little worried about this. And we had a plane diverted to Canada with an Ebola, well, not even an Ebola patient, but somebody who was in the region. It's, how worried should you be about Ebola now? That's next. As the Morning Rush continues, good morning.
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9: 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I'm Rosie Edner.
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11: A chilly start to your Friday morning, but sunny and warm into the afternoon.
9: With an update to a story we are covering today, here's Connor Ray.
12: Rosie, a 36-year-old Ottawa man, has died after being hit by a school bus in Chelsea. Quebec police say this happened around 3:30 p.m. yesterday as the man was cycling across Route 105 near the Alonzo Wright Bridge. The bus was traveling north with several children on board when the collision occurred. Police say no one on the bus suffered any physical harm. No other details have been released at this time. Rosie and Will, back to you.
13: Growing concern after the Department of National Defense posted signs warning of asbestos in its downtown building. Unions say multiple water fountains are blocked off, and they are worried that the problem is going to get worse as remodeling takes place to create extra space. CTV's Dylan Dyson reports.
14: Asbestos was used in building materials before 1990 and has since been banned in Canada for causing cancer and lung diseases. Health Canada says there are no significant health risks if materials containing asbestos are left undisturbed, sealed behind walls or floorboards, or tightly bound in products that are in good condition. But as federal government workers are mandated back to the office 4 days a week, there are concerns that remodeling offices to create more space will lead to more asbestos exposure.
15: With bringing more people back to the office and having to repair, you are creating an increased hazard. Absolutely. It needs to be mitigated properly, and people need to know that they're safe before taking a residency in an office space.
13: Health Canada says the workplace can remain safe for workers if exposed areas are properly sealed off. Unions say that there are ongoing discussions about that with the government. Canada's military is chronically short on gear, so much so that it's now asking personnel in the Ottawa region to return it. The Canadian Armed Forces is sending an email to about 10,000 troops not posted to a deployment unit, directing them to hand in their full set of equipment. Officials say these kinds of requests are issued periodically, adding that it's in conjunction with several other initiatives and will help address potential shortfalls of items. Retired Major General David Fraser speaking with CTV News.
16: It doesn't send a very positive message, even though it might be normal. It just indicates just how
5: weak the procurement system is, how low the stockpiles are, and just how, you know, how much demand there is on operations right now.
13: This comes as the federal government has promised to scale up military recruitment and add tens of billions to the defense budget. Experts say modernizing procurement policies will take time.
9: A local tech company announcing a major expansion. Ross Video is expanding its regional operations through a $116 million investment, along with $6 million from the province. CTV's Tyler Fleming has more.
7: 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For more than 50 years, teams have designed its tech in Ottawa and built it in Iroquois. And now the company is growing. CEO David Ross says the investment will help create new AI-enabled technology along with 125 new jobs.
16: We've worked really, really hard to get to where we are today.
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16: 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It's like having 10 kids and saying, which one am I most proud of? 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
7: Tyler Fleming, CTV News.
9: That's the latest from the CTV Newsroom. I'm Rosie Edda.
13: And I'm Will Aiello. Now you're up to date.
11: Your start to your Friday morning, but it will warm up later on this afternoon. Sunny today and a high of 19 into your day ahead. Clear overnight, dropping to 5. Tomorrow, beautiful day. Sunshine, a high of 21 for Saturday. Enjoy. Sunday's looking a little wet. We're expecting some scattered showers and a high of only 14 degrees, so much cooler temps as we head into Sunday. Monday, temperatures warming up, but we're still expecting some scattered showers with a high of 21. The sunshine is back on Tuesday with a high of 23. Fireplaces, heating, AC, roofs, gutters, masonry. 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In the CTV Weather Center, I'm Melissa Lamb.
17: Taking a final look at the roads with Time Saver traffic. The morning commute has pretty much wrapped up. Still some volume westbound on the 417 between Parkdale and Bayshore. Lots of construction going on in that area in both directions. Expect slowdowns throughout the whole day. It's the all-weather drive main event. 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With Time Saver traffic, I'm Hunter Miller.
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13: Good morning, Doc. I guess we have to have the Ebola conversation. A lot of people are very nervous about this, understandably. Ebola is pretty nasty. You want to start there? What is Ebola?
14: Yeah, Ebola is what I would classify, if we were to give it a personality, an evil psychopath. It is a virus that is transmitted through mucous membranes, so any area on your body that's open, so your mouth, nose, mucous membranes, also broken skin. If you get cuts, if you use needles that are contaminated, it passes from person to person that way. It has an incubation time of about 2 to 21 days. Typically is about 6 to 10 days and has a 50% fatality rate. And the way it damages you is, in some ways, you have to, you know, don't take this the wrong way. You have to marvel at the ingenuity of this virus to do what it does, but that doesn't lessen the fact that it is torturous for people if they get this. It primarily shuts down your immune system. It just doesn't allow your immune system to get up and go and protect your body. It primarily affects your gastrointestinal system, where people will lose about 10 liters of water per day. 2 gallons of water will be lost per day. And that's why it is so dangerous for people, because if there's no support systems, IVs, stuff like that, you'll just dry out very quickly. And that's the first thing it does. The second thing it does is it damages your liver, and then your liver can't produce things that is needed for your body to survive. It can't produce clotting factors, which then leads to bleeding and hemorrhaging. Then it also damages your kidneys, and your kidneys will start to fail. Your muscles get damaged, and they become inflamed.

0: you get headaches, you can have confusion, delirium, convulsions, and then it also affects your breathing. So it basically affects everything in your body, and there's no treatment for it. There's no vaccine right now. There's no medication that stops the virus. There are a few antibody treatments that are available. One U.S. doctor, I think, is having that treatment, but it's very specialized. And then you also have to have the support systems. So that's Ebola in a nutshell. And
1: yeah, it's not make you feel any better. So with an Air France flight flying from Paris to Detroit, diverted to Montreal, people are concerned, understandably. And now you've just described it, and concern goes to being terrified. Two things. Let's start with where you've already kind of touched on, and that is supportive care and the death rate being about 50%. In a modern developed country like Canada, if you have access to the best supportive care very quickly, I would imagine that rate 50-50 improves.
0: It can. The problem becomes if someone already has underlying health conditions, you know, the usual things that we talk about, what the person's state of health was prior to the infection, and the time that you're taking to actually treat somebody. So the longer this goes on, the more system damage you have. And once that damage occurs, it's not readily reversible, even if you use those supportive measures. You're depending on your body to overcome the virus and recover. So it is very problematic. The 50% might come down, but you still have to consider that it's still a very high fatality rate, even with treatment. So it's not something that if you're here and it happens to you, that somehow being here is going to dramatically improve your recovery rate. It probably won't. That's okay, the problem.
1: So that's still a bit scary. The other part is I remember having a conversation about this with someone. You and I think, had the conversation, but also talked to a few other people about it during the COVID outbreak, which became a pandemic. And they said Ebola, unlike Ebola, COVID is sneaky. You walk around spreading it before you even know you're sick.
0: Right.
1: Which to a degree you do with Ebola as well. But people get so sick so quickly and the symptoms are so obvious that people tend to give others with Ebola a very wide berth. Therefore, obviously Ebola has survived all this time, but it's not as efficient at spreading. That's the only thing that I took any comfort about Ebola.
0: Yeah, that's correct. Do I worry that there's going to be Ebola in Canada? No. It's not airborne. So your comment is correct. Because it's not airborne, it is difficult, especially if you recognize that somebody has a potential for having the disease, and because it's so rapid in onset, because it causes so much damage, you do recognize more quickly what the person has, and you can isolate those individuals more easily. The reason you see outbreaks in countries in Africa is because their healthcare systems aren't the greatest, and secondly, it's happening in villages and places where people are not able to recognize, or at least have family members, and the family members are getting sick and they're caring for those family members and not necessarily recognizing that it's Ebola, and then contracting the disease from close contact. And so that's the key thing, is the close contact. The airline thing is, you know, they've isolated this person, but it's not something that we have to be concerned about here, or in North America for that matter, about outbreaks of Ebola. We have never seen that really happen here. And I don't think that's something that's going to really take hold. We're not in the same environment as where it occurs in Africa. So we should have started there.
1: Coming up on your show this Sunday, I need a quick promo from you, and then I gotta go.
0: There is a scam going on that's selling medications to women for aborting pregnancies that can cause harm to them. It's marketed online. I'm going to be dealing with that and also some other things where people are trying to sell stuff that really is not helpful for you, and it seems to be getting by our government agencies. So just going to be reviewing that.
1: House Calls this Sunday at 11 on iHeartRadio, News Talk 580 CFRA. Thanks, Doc. Have a good weekend.
0: Thanks, you too, Bill.
1: All right. We're getting close to the end here as we head towards the weekend. I know this is like our midday, but You're just getting to work. I'm sorry about that. But I have one more thing I want to talk about, and it has to do with how weak some human beings can be and how unions will fight for that weakness. The whole morning show theme has been kind of madness. Have you noticed that? Things just don't make sense. So one last one that doesn't make sense that this union is arguing for. As the morning rush continues, good morning.
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3: Clear skies to start off your morning, but it is cool out there to start your day off. We will see lots of sunshine in 3 or Friday forecast. A high of 19 today, so just slightly below seasonal. 5 is the overnight low. Clear skies into your overnight. In the CTV Weather Center, I'm Melissa Lamb.
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1: One final thought about madness of unions sometimes, the things they will defend and say. This is an important issue, actually. Air Transat's cabin crew can no longer smoke pot pretty much at any time. They can't smoke pot when they're working, obviously, but they also can't, according to an arbitrator, smoke pot on their own time. They've been fighting with this for a long time. And an arbitrator ruled, no, listen, you are an important part of the safety crew. Not only do you need to be alert in case there's an emergency, an evacuation, crash landing, but also dealing with medical emergencies, very common on board. And you know what? Part of it is recognizing that these are not flying waiters and waitresses. These are highly trained professionals. We've seen story after story. So I'm not trying to look down on flight attendants, cabin crew at all. Just the opposite. They are important. And people don't realize sometimes how much training they have. And we've seen stories of how brave they have been when the time, how calm and professional and brave they've been when things happen on board an airplane. But the argument is, how can you tell me what to do on my own time? And they're saying, first of all, I have a privacy right to do whatever the hell I want. And probably the argument they would make is, if I can drink on my own time, why can't I smoke pot on my own time? The counter argument to that is science. So I can't agree or disagree with that. You can't either. The science, this was brought up in the arbitration hearings, the science seems to say that pot does stay in your system much longer than alcohol. I'm not even entirely sure that's right, because I've had the odd hangover where 2 days later, I'm not sure I could really perform at an absolutely optimum level if I were flying a plane or being in charge in an emergency. But anyway, that's what the science said. That was the decision that was made. What's really insane to me is that the union thinks so little of their own people. They say, okay, if we're going to do this, we want a raise. You want a raise? Why do you need a raise? Well, because if you're going to tell us that this job requires the kind of extreme discipline it would take to not smoke pot outside of work, then you have to pay us more. You really believe it takes extreme discipline not to smoke pot? If your flight attendants, your cabin crews, are so addicted or habitually using marijuana that it takes extreme discipline not to do something that until a few years ago was absolutely illegal. If you think it takes extreme discipline, you have lost your mind. What a crazy argument that is. Extreme. If you're an alcoholic, it's an extreme discipline not to drink. No question. You're a drug addict. It takes extreme discipline not to use it. But if you're a drug addict, you know, you're a heroin addict, you haven't used for a year, should you fly a plane? What if this is the time you had a setback? There might be some jobs you just can't do anymore because of the requirements of it. But leave it up to a union to come up with, fine, give us a raise because this is not going to be easy. Not smoking pot. Even on my vacation, how am I supposed to relax without pot? Wow. Check yourself into a program. Listen, have a great weekend, everyone. You're going to have a little fun, smoke a little pot. That's up to you. Do your thing. If you're going to be on an airplane afterwards working, dig into some of that extreme discipline and see if you can get through the weekend. Just gut it out. Have a good one, everybody. I'll talk to you Monday morning. Bye-bye.
2: Are you the sort of man who would put the poison into his own goblet or his enemies? Now, a clever man would put the poison into his own goblet, because he would know that only a great fool would reach for what he was given. I'm not a great fool, so I can clearly not choose the wine in front of you. But you must have known I was not a great fool. You would have counted on it, so I can clearly not choose the wine in front of me.
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9: Good morning. I'm Connor Ray. Mainly sunny skies right now, 12 degrees. Your full forecast coming up. First, your top stories. A prolonged gridlock on the 417 after a collision shut down a stretch of the highway for hours this morning. Ontario Provincial Police say a pedestrian was struck around 2 a.m. near the westbound Bronson exit. Ottawa paramedics telling CTV News a man was struck and transported to hospital in critical condition. The westbound 417 lanes reopened just before 7:30 a.m. after a damaged vehicle was towed away from the scene. OPP say they are looking for the driver of a transport truck who was on the highway in the area at the time of the incident. No additional details have been made available regarding the pedestrian who was struck in the incident. A 36-year-old Ottawa man has died after being hit by a school bus in Chelsea. Quebec police say this happened around 3:30 p.m. yesterday as the man was cycling across Route 105 near the Alonzo Wright Bridge. The bus was traveling north with several children aboard when the collision occurred. Police say no one on the bus suffered physical harm. No other details have been released at this time. A Calabogie woman has been identified as the victim of a homicide in the Greater Madawaska Township. A person was found dead on Lanark Road on the evening of May 6th. That victim has been identified as 61-year-old Geraldine Fulcher. OPP say an autopsy determined that Fulcher was the victim of a homicide. No details about how she died has been released, but investigators believe this to be a targeted incident. Police are asking the public to refrain from sharing unconfirmed information as it may cause additional harm to the victim's family and could interfere with the integrity of the investigation there. Premier Danielle Smith has called a referendum on whether the province should hold another referendum on starting the process to separate from Canada. The Premier's announcement immediately drew the ire of many on the separatist movement. Mount Royal University political scientist Lori Williams says Smith might have created a new problem for herself.
10: It's not going to satisfy, as we see, the separatists. They've gotten angry and angry over time. This was meant to be a release valve, something that would settle the matter. We're seeing quite the opposite. It's potentially stirred things up worse.
9: Jeffrey Rath with the Stay Free Alberta says Smith has stabbed the movement in the back and he'll be organizing within the UCP to make sure future candidates are on board with the movement. And as Canadian banks get set to report second quarter results next week, analysts expect year-over-year gains despite a challenging operating environment and slowing loan growth. Michelle Zedekian has that look ahead.
11: Analysts say the banks are likely to post solid growth in earnings per share, but investors will be eager to hear what executives expect for the second half of the year. This quarter is expected to come with an overall uptick in provisions for credit losses, which is the money set aside by banks to cover loans in case of default. The results come against the backdrop of a still uncertain economy, with employment having risen this year, weakened activity in the housing market, and lingering questions over Canada's trade relationship with the United States. Michelle Zedekian, The Canadian Press, Toronto.
9: It's a new way to join the conversation. Have your say with the CFRA talkback button on the iHeartRadio app. Melissa Lamb's in the CTV Weather Center for us.
8: sunshine today into tomorrow. Beautiful temperatures on the way. 19 degrees is the high for your Friday forecast. Overnight tonight, dropping to 5 degrees. Nice clear skies overnight. 21 for your high tomorrow. That sun will still be shining into the afternoon. Cooler on Sunday. A high of only 14 degrees. A cloudier day, and there is a chance of scattered showers on Sunday. The rain continuing into Monday with a high of 21, but the rest of the week is looking nice and sunny with temperatures into the 20s. 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
9: 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I'm Connor Ray. 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

0: morning, 1026, Chris Holsky in for Patricia Bull today. That is a brand new song from Australian singer, songwriter, dancehall superstar, Charlie XCX. And it sounds like the song of the summer for 2026, a little bit brutally honest about the state of the world. It was such, I gotta tell you, that was a major mood boost yesterday. Moments before puck drop between the Montreal Canadiens and the Carolina Hurricanes personally, dealing with a high level amount of playoff stress. That is a banger from Charlie. Fresh. That's her, I guess that's her first real follow up after she had another single that she put out that felt half like a joke. Rock music. I guess this is her first official follow up to Brad, if you don't count the Wuthering Heights soundtrack, but, an honest appraisal, a hook that can't get out of my head, an entertaining tongue in cheek look at the current state of geopolitics. It's good stuff. Looking forward to that album. Whenever it drops, it's a song for a generation. If it's about a specific couple of seasons in a specific year. In an alternate universe, Freddie Anderson does not stand on his head for four games. In an alternate universe, the Ottawa Senators' entire defense corps is not wounded heading into the first round of the playoffs. In an alternate universe, the Montreal Canadiens and the Ottawa Senators are playing in the first game of the conference final. I had confidence that the Ottawa Senators, I said so on this show that the Sens were going to wipe the floor with Carolina in the first round. That didn't happen. Instead, the Hurricanes, off the back of their goaltender, they won four in a row against Ottawa. Then they won four in a row against Philly. And I was getting pretty irritated heading into last night's game, especially from analysts in the United States who were completely writing off the Montreal Canadiens in this series. I don't want to underestimate the Canes. I will not do that again. I learned my lesson. Definitely learned my lesson. They could bounce back next game and the game after that and the game after that and the game after that. Maybe they win the next four. They eliminate Montreal in five. It's possible. Carolina's a very good team. But the rate at which the Canadiens were written off heading into this series, I think, was ridiculous. They're the team that came out of the side of the playoffs that had four teams from the NHL's best division in it. You think they might be good? I'd say so. We'll see if they win the series. Things can change. One game does not mean much. Two games ago, Montreal was shelled 8-3 by the Buffalo Sabres. They won game 7. Now they've won game 1 as well. 6 goals last night. Can you believe it for the Habs? The number of goals that Ottawa scored against Carolina, their entire series, 5. Same for the Philadelphia Flyers. Montreal getting past them both in one night. I've actually enjoyed watching this playoff hockey. It's been a great distraction from spring, summer 26. And it was a great distraction as something just monumentally stupid happened in Alberta last night. Let's get into the top three.
1: Patricia's top three.
2: Patricia's top three. Before noon.
1: Story one.
0: Alberta is holding a referendum this fall. Oh, but it's not. It's not on whether to leave the country of Canada. It's to ask the question of if they should go down the road of perhaps having a referendum on leaving Canada. Alberta Premier Danielle Smith says the new question is a way to hear the hundreds of thousands of Albertans who have signed petitions arguing for and against separation.
3: The fact is that between the Forever Canada petition requesting a referendum on Alberta remaining in Canada and the Stay Free Alberta petition requesting a referendum on leaving Canada, approximately 700,000 Albertans have signed a petition requesting a vote on this issue.
0: Smith says this question comes after a judge ruled the separatist movement's petition could not be allowed to move forward because of a lack of consultation with First Nations. Smith says her government, she insists the UCP is not made up of separatists.
3: I have repeatedly stated that the position of the UCP caucus and UCP government is to build a strong and sovereign Alberta within a united Canada. I have never deviated from that position, and I will not do so now. I will therefore be voting for Alberta to remain in Canada while continuing to work each and every day to restore and strengthen provincial rights under the Canadian Constitution.
0: a sovereign Alberta within the United Canada. And when you start to actually apply some brain power to that sentence, you see how it falls apart. This, my goodness, it comes off so much. I've seen so many takes online about how this is an attempt for Danielle Smith to try to save her own butt. The Alberta opposition NDP says, what's happening here? They claim it's further proof Smith and her UCP are separatists. However, it seems the separatists are... I'm not sure which direction this completely pushes here. The separatist group lawyer Jeffrey Roth says Smith is betraying hundreds of thousands of party members and pandering to the NDP.
4: You know, I think Danielle just kicked over a hornet's nest and tried to dress it up with a lot of pretty language about how much she values all of us and how much she hears us and blah, blah, blah. But, you know, I don't think she's done herself any favors. She hasn't done the party any favors.
0: This is the story of the UCP over and over again. How many times are we going to see this? Rath says he'll be organizing within the UCP to make sure future candidates are on board with the movement. What party is the UCP have the separatists voted for in the past? Don't fool yourself. You know what the answer is. Not every UCP voter is a separatist, but come on. Again, the number of takes I've seen painting this is Danielle Smith trying to save her own butt. Numerous. Putting herself before her province and the country. Maybe you are willing to give her the benefit of the doubt. Maybe you believe she is doing this to stomp out the separatist movement. Well, that's what David Cameron thought, the former British Prime Minister, when he called the Brexit vote, and oops! The UK has been dealing with economic consequences ever since. Alberta and Canada are already being peppered with disinformation campaigns by foreign actors to try to make Alberta's separation happen. Its biggest supporters, it feels like they are living in an alternate reality. There will be a tremendous push from those outside the country who wish to do harm to us, which immediately makes this more dangerous than either of the Quebec referendums, even if it isn't technically a referendum yet. My goodness, just... this threat that we're hearing from separatists as well, and look, we saw Jason Kenney get pushed out by elements of his own parties. Why not expect the exact same thing to happen to Danielle Smith here with this move? And then maybe get left with somebody worse, someone who was literally an Alberta separatist, turning the UCP into literally a separatist party. I think the Beaverton in a podcast, they put it right. Alberta's the ultimate endgame here, as they keep forcing out if Smith goes out next. If they keep forcing out their leaders, the ultimate endgame, according to the Beaverton, is the premier of Alberta. That's an oil barrel with a cowboy hat on top, with a gun duct taped to the side. Maybe a step closer with that announcement last night. Let's go to story two.
1: Story two.
0: You can see the impact this is having on traffic heading east-west today. The westbound lanes of the 417 have reopened near Bronson Avenue after, and this is a sad story, a pedestrian was hit by a vehicle overnight. Ontario Provincial Police closed lanes at Bronson following a collision at about 2 in the morning. An Ottawa Paramedic Service spokesperson told CTV Your Morning Ottawa a man was struck by a vehicle on the highway and was transported to hospital in critical condition. The westbound lanes reopened just before 7:30 in the morning. The Ministry of Transportation cameras showed a damaged vehicle parked on the highway at Bronson this morning. The vehicle was towed away as police cleared the scene. In a post on X, the OPP said they were at two collisions in the eastbound and westbound lanes early Friday, but eastbound lanes reopened earlier. As is common in situations like these, police have to investigate, and that's why you saw some really traffic tie-ups today, and hopefully we get some positive news in the future about the person who was on the highway early today.
1: Story three.
0: It appears the comforts of safe drinking water, not something being afforded to some National Defense employees in downtown Ottawa. In a photo obtained by CTV News, a water fountain inside the National Defense Headquarters building is seen covered up by plastic sheets and a tape with a danger sign warning of asbestos attached. A source employed at the building said multiple water fountains on different floors were blocked off, with notes on other fountains advising employees to use bottled water instead. James Potts, the vice president of the Ontario Region for the Union of National Defense Employees, says this is unacceptable, but he also paints this as not surprising.
5: Our members should never have to go into work and worry that their workplace could have an impact on their long-term health. It's not surprising that this would be on multiple floors. This is present in most of our buildings, unfortunately.
0: CTV News reached out to the Department of National Defense for comment, but did not receive a response. The federal government, when it comes to unions fighting the return to office mandate, they are doing them favor after favor after favor after favor. Asbestos in a drinking fountain, parking at the Carling campus. Really, it's a double dip now for DND. But as the union tries to fight this return to office mandate, maybe a bit of an assist from Ottawa and OC Transpo as well. Well, the federal government was asking questions about that as early as February, and we've seen more problems pop up since then. I think that this whole July return to office mandate, I think that as days go by and weeks go by, it's on shakier and shakier ground, and we'll see what happens over the course of this next month. It is 10:17. We are going to be talking a bit more about Alberta separation with CTV's Jeremy Sharon coming up this hour. There's a new Star Wars movie out today. Apparently, it's not great, but we'll see what Keith Whittier has to say about it. And how about this? And this is one of the most exciting weekends in the city for a lot of people. It's man, you talk about how May is big for tourism. You have the boost of the Canadian Tulip Festival. Well, we are now in the midst of Ottawa Race Weekend. Technically, it got started last night, but today is the first full day of the bib pickup and running expo and more people coming into the city, and you see the impacts everywhere. You're also going to see the impacts on roads during the course of the weekend with the multiple closures that we have in front of us. Here's what's going to happen. During the 11 o'clock hour, you can consider that your Ottawa Race Weekend pregame show. If you are participating, I'm going to have some great info for you. If you have never run before, and you know I love it, some advice on how to get started, that's coming up at 11. It is 10:18. In a moment, we're going to be talking to the co-host of The Honest Talk, Jennifer Stewart. They have a new conversation with Amanda Lindhout, the Canadian journalist who was held in captivity for 15 months by Islamic insurgents. We'll speak with Jennifer next. I'm Chris Holsky in for Patricia Bull, CFRA's Ottawa at Work on the iHeartRadio app.
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1: Chris Holsky for Patricia Bull, 1024 on a Friday morning. The Honest Talk on the iHeartRadio app has a great guest this week. I recall following Amanda Lindhout's story while it was going on. But the reality is that it's not just, her life is not just condensed into what happened in 15 months while she was held in captivity. It's also what she has done since then. That's what The Honest Talk is diving into this week. And the co-founder of The Honest Talk and the founder and CEO of Syntax Strategic, Jennifer Stewart, is joining the show right now. Good morning, Jennifer.
2: Good morning, Chris. Always great to chat with you.
1: As I mentioned, I followed the story of Amanda and a scary situation and really some frightening words that came from her during the course of her ordeal after she was abducted. Can you help get everyone back up to speed on who Amanda is and the ordeal that she went through?
2: Absolutely. So Amanda she was a Canadian journalist. She is a Canadian journalist, author, and humanitarian who became, frankly, internationally known after she was kidnapped in Somalia in 2008 while she was reporting there as a freelance journalist. So she and Australian photographer Nigel Brennan were abducted outside of a small town in Somalia, and they were held captive for over a year. And Chris, it was horrific conditions, psychological, emotional, sexual abuse. And, during that time, she would picture a house in the sky, and that was where she would seek calm. She would, think about the hopeful things in her life, because she was essentially in a room with no windows. It was a room that, had a mud exterior, and she needed to go somewhere mentally. And that ended up being the name of her book, A House in the Sky. And she was released, to your point, 15 months after, but just an absolutely horrific experience that she shared in her memoir.
1: It's been nearly 20 years have passed since then. And it's just, how did the nature of the conversation go, this conversation that you had with her? I mean, it's still, how troubled is she still by this after the time has passed?
2: It's a great question. She was really honest in saying that it's with her every day, and that, we talk a lot about resilience as a society, and that sometimes we think that means getting over things or overcoming it. But she's saying, look, this was extremely traumatizing. She was extremely self-reflective. She said, if I knew what I knew now, I wouldn't have gone into this country, by myself with one other individual. But she said she's done a lot of work on herself. She thinks about what happened every day. She's working on a new book about finding hope, about not dismissing experiences that happen, but leaning into, all the lessons that she learned about herself, and that, life sometimes doesn't go exactly as you planned. Some things like this is, nobody could have predicted that you're going to be held captive in Africa until her parents paid a ransom to have her released. And she's just really honest about that. And some days are harder than others.
1: What's been incredibly impressive about Amanda's character is the work that she has done since then. She has dedicated a lot of her life to trying to do good things for other people.
2: Yeah, no, absolutely. And she speaks super openly about, the long-term psychological impacts, the fear. She had a ton of anxiety. She was like hyper-vigilant around everybody, Chris, as you would, right? If one day you're young and you've got a camera and you're a journalist, and then you're taken into captivity for 15 months. But at the same time, she also highlights the extraordinary resilience of the human mind. And I think that is what's super fascinating about Amanda and about this book, that during captivity, she created vivid mental escapes. She used hope as a survival tool. And this is without, she was young, right, when she was kidnapped. So this is without any of the tools or skills that she has now. And more broadly, the conversation touches on how trauma affects identity. It really affected her relationships moving forward, and all the work she had to do just to feel safe as a person.
1: It's going to be a fascinating listen and an incredible conversation. And Jennifer, thank you so much for giving us a preview of it today.
2: My pleasure.
1: That was Jennifer Stewart, co-founder of The Honest Talk and founder and CEO of Syntax Strategic. The Honest Talk's conversation with Amanda Lindhout, you can check it out on the iHeartRadio app. It is 10:29 coming up in a moment. Going to be checking in with the National Newsroom about the latest question about a question from the Alberta government on separation. And also in the next half hour, a look at the new Star Wars movie, plus a film that is getting incredible reviews. We'll get Keith Whittier's take from Ottawa Life magazine. That's all before 11 o'clock when our pregame for Ottawa race weekend gets underway. Chris Holzgame for Patricia Bull, CFRA's Ottawa at Work on the iHeartRadio app.
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10: Good morning. I'm Connor Ray. Mainly sunny skies. Warming up out there right now, 14 degrees. Your full forecast coming up. First, your top stories. A prolonged gridlock on the 417 after a collision shut down a stretch of the highway for hours this morning. Ontario Provincial Police say a pedestrian was struck around 2 a.m. near the westbound Bronson exit. Ottawa paramedics telling CTV News a man was struck and transported to hospital in critical condition. The westbound 417 lanes reopened just before 7:30 a.m. after a damaged vehicle was towed away from the scene. OPP say they are looking for the driver of a transport truck who was on the highway in the area at the time of the incident. No additional details have been made available regarding the pedestrian involved. A 36-year-old Ottawa man has died after being hit by a school bus in Chelsea. Quebec police say this happened around 3:30 p.m. yesterday as the man was cycling across Route 105 near the Alonzo Wright Bridge. The bus was traveling north with several children aboard when the collision occurred. Police say no one on the bus suffered any physical harm. No other details have been released at this time. And Ontario Provincial Police have laid charges against a driver following a head-on crash last December that resulted in the death of a child. A pickup truck collided head-on with an OPP cruiser on Highway 7 between Drummond School Road and Drummond Concession 7. This was on December 13th. Three people in the truck were injured, including a 10-year-old who died in hospital the following day. The 40-year-old driver from Ottawa has been charged with dangerous driving, causing bodily harm and death, along with impaired driving causing bodily harm and death. Police are asking for anyone with information or dash cam video to contact them. Sign up now for our morning and evening CTV News Ottawa newsletters. 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Melissa Lambs in the CTV Weather Center for us.
11: Sunshine today into tomorrow. Beautiful temperatures on the way. 19 degrees is the high for Friday forecast. Overnight tonight, dropping to 5 degrees. Nice clear skies overnight. 21 for your high tomorrow. That sun will still be shining into the afternoon. Cooler on Sunday. A high of only 14 degrees. A cloudier day, and there is a chance of scattered showers on Sunday. The rain continuing into Monday with a high of 21, but the rest of the week is looking nice and sunny with temperatures into the 20s. 0% financing is back at Barhaven Ford, up to 72 months on the 2026 F-150s, Broncos, Sports, and more. 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
1: Chris Holsky for Patricia Bull. If you decide to face north this morning and you pay very, very close attention to the sounds coming from your left ear, if you listen very, very hard, listen very, very carefully, all the ways that you can pick up noises from the province of Alberta, you may faintly, remember we're all the way in Ottawa, you may faintly hear the sound of a can being kicked down the road. Alberta is holding a referendum this fall, but it's on whether or not to hold a binding referendum to separate from Canada, not on separation itself. Premier Danielle Smith says a new question is a way to hear the hundreds of thousands of Albertans who have signed petitions arguing for and against separation.
21: The fact is that between the Forever Canada petition requesting a referendum on Alberta remaining in Canada and the Stay Free Alberta petition requesting a referendum on leaving Canada, approximately 700,000

0: referendum. In some aspects, it is delaying or adding a layer to the decision that would push the province to separate from Canada. And there are a lot of what ifs here, and there are, you know, this is very far down the road, but the premier seems to be trying to adhere to this separatist movement. Some of the people in that movement are some of the people that helped get her to power in the province. And so she seems to be trying to thread a needle here or play this balancing act between appeasing these people who would like to have their voices heard while also being a voice to keep Alberta in Canada. And part of that address yesterday was the fact that she is in the no camp, or the stay camp, if you will, that if there was a referendum question on separation, that she would be voting for Alberta to remain within Canada. And so that's where the wording of this question, interestingly, is very important. And I'll read it in full. Should Alberta remain a province of Canada? Or should the government of Alberta commence the legal process required under the Canadian Constitution to hold a binding provincial referendum on whether or not Alberta should separate from Canada? And so to your point, Holsky, even if this question were to lead to the fact that more people would like to see Alberta leave than they would Alberta remain in Canada, it would only then launch the process of beginning a second referendum question, a more clear referendum question that would definitively ask, and that would be binding, and definitively ask whether or not Alberta should stay within Canada or not. That would then launch the process afterwards of trying to, if it were to succeed, to actually separate.
1: I'm hearkening back to the last Quebec referendum where it was a simple yes or no question. And if there is going to be a campaign on, well, campaigns on both sides of this coming question, like holding up a yes sign and holding up a no sign, that's not going to work. You have to offer some kind of specific answer. I imagine on the ballot it'll be, well, here's option one that says this, here's option one that says that. The people don't actually have to write anything. And what's so strange about this right now is, in all this talk, is that on a front-facing level, the relationship between Premier Danielle Smith and the Prime Minister, it seems to be pretty solid. I mean, they've been smiling and shaking hands within the course of the last week. But what are the implications? What implications are there for the rest of the country if a separation referendum were pushed to a ballot and Alberta were decided, hey, we want out, we want to leave Canada?
0: Yeah, I mean, it's an interesting question, and it's one we don't know the full answer to, because it has never happened before. And so, again, there are many hurdles here. Really, there are two steps still. There are still two opportunities where more people would have to vote to leave than to stay for us to get to that point. But if, you know, in the second opportunity, Albertans were to decide to try and separate, and the majority of the province would decide to do so, then it would trigger the Clarity Act. And the Clarity Act basically was established, as you've touched on, the last time there was a serious threat of separation from the province of Quebec. And it basically acknowledges that in the Constitution, as it stands, there is nothing that allows a province to just unilaterally separate from the country. And so what would happen is the province of Alberta would enter negotiations with the federal government and with the premiers of every other province, and would have to determine a path forward and establish how things would go ahead, because there is no clear-cut way for the province to just say, okay, goodbye, we're done, we're not part of the country anymore, we're going to take everything we have and go. So, you know, the implications would be significant. There is no question about that. It would likely be a years-long process. But, you know, what would the end result be, and how much would it affect our country, our economy? What kind of impact would it have? We really don't know, Chris, because we've never been there before, and I think most Canadians hope we never will be.
1: A lot can change between now and October when it comes to the question itself, and even the leadership in Alberta. A very crucial few months ahead. Thanks so much, Jeremy.
0: Yeah, of course, anytime.
1: That was Jeremy Charron in CTV's National Newsroom. Coming up in a moment, some more strife involving trade federations and separatists. So actually, that was the first three Star Wars movies. This is the first three prequels to the Star Wars saga. Episodes 1, 2, and 3. It's all so confusing. Adding to the pile this weekend, a full feature for a super popular Disney+

0: Plus Star Wars spinoff. Is it any good? We'll find out from Keith Whittier from Ottawa Life Magazine next. I'm Chris Holsky and for Patricia Bull, CFRA's Ottawa at Work on the iHeartRadio app.
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2: Sunshine for your Friday. I have 19 degrees into the afternoon. Skies will stay nice and clear tonight. Still a little cool, dropping of 5. In the CTV Weather Center, I'm Melissa.
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1: 1048, Chris Holsky in for Patricia Bull. Keith Whittier is here for a look at this week's movies. Good morning, Keith.
2: Good morning to you, sir. How are things?
1: I'm doing great. Before I get into the movies, I want to throw a quick curveball here because it's a matter of local import. There is, if you follow, not you, Keith, because you can't follow yourself. To our listeners, if you follow Keith Whittier on social media, you will see that his handle is CFL fan. Keith, there is honest to goodness Ottawa Red Blacks football tonight. Preseason.
2: Yeah.
1: But are you fired up for the start of the CFL season?
2: I'm cautiously optimistic about the start of the upcoming season, but it's good. It's great. It's great to have football back. It's always fun to see, but, it's going to, and we've got some decent weather for it too, right? So that's pretty exciting.
1: Yeah. It's looking pretty nice out in Montreal for their preseason tilt, tonight. We'll see how many starters actually make the trip, but we're getting closer to, season opener, home opener. If that is not necessarily your forte, or if you want to try to squeeze something in super quick during halftime, though maybe a bit longer than halftime, you can try to head to a movie theater this weekend. This movie has had a lot of hype. There's been a lot of tie-in products that have been available. Let's hear a bit of Star Wars, the merchandising, I mean, The Mandalorian and Grogu.
3: We've all heard stories of the Mandalorian bounty hunter and a child.
4: I only hunt Imperial war criminals. I'll take out every bad guy in your deck of cards.
3: This isn't about revenge. It's about preventing another war.
1: The Mandalorian is a huge hit on Disney Plus, both critically and commercially, if you count subscription fees. But we've seen attempts by Star Wars to take something that, in the other case, it was a reverse because the Clone Wars movie came out first, which led to a well-received TV show. This is the opposite. But does The Mandalorian and Grogu, big success on the small screen, does it translate to a full feature?
2: So, short answer to your question is yes. Let's dive into this. So when Disney Plus first debuted, I believe it was 2019, the first major show they had was The Mandalorian. So you had so many people signing up for the platform for this show, and then they just stuck around because it's a great platform. So this show or this series has gone on for three different seasons, and it has had multiple spinoffs. So of course now it's like, okay, well, let's take it to the big screen and see how it does. What I will say is if you're going in expecting to see like an Empire Strikes Back type of film, like with a big crawl at the beginning and like kind of like setting the tone, it's different from that. This movie is a little over 2 hours. And I'll tell you, for the first, I'd say 45 minutes, I felt like I was watching just an episode on the big screen, but then it started to get in my mind more cinematic. So basically, of course, the Mandalorian played by Pedro Pascal is essentially a bounty hunter, and he was hired to go and track somebody down. And he has Grogu with him, which a lot of people affectionately refer to as Baby Yoda, who might be the cutest character on screen this summer between Grogu and Crypto in the upcoming Supergirl. I'm not sure which one, but they're both fantastic, and I'm sure their merch will fly off the shelf. I saw this movie in 4DX last night. For those not familiar with that format, that's where your seat is moving around with the movie. So it's kind of in tune with the film. So if there's big chase sequences, your seat's moving around quite a bit. I felt, Chris, at times I was on the Millennium Falcon watching this, and that's not a bad thing. So from a summer blockbuster type film, I really enjoyed this. I think it's when you look at it, aligned with the other Star Wars movies, I'd say it would probably be, mid to higher mid. It's not gonna eclipse some of the other great movies like Rogue One or Empire Strikes Back. But I think understanding that you're not getting that you're getting, you know, a theatrical version of The Mandalorian, it delivers. There's some intense moments. There's we've got our heroes who are dealing with like some significant adversity at times. It's very, very enjoyable. And I will also say I have not seen all the seasons of The Mandalorian, and that didn't matter. I didn't feel like I was going into this not knowing what was happening, not knowing who was who. So if don't feel like you have to see all three seasons before seeing this, I'm sure that that would be a great thing, but it's not necessary. But very, very enjoyable film.
1: Well, I'm wondering what the better recommendation is if you've been completely uninitiated in ways of The Mandalorian, is it to go see this film or is it to, say, watch the first season on Disney Plus?
2: Yeah, I mean, it depends on your time, right? So, I think the first season of The Mandalorian is incredible and I loved it and I would never talk anybody out of seeing it. So if somebody has the time to go in and watch it first, that's great. One of the things I'll say is with the Disney Plus properties, they don't have the quick turnover time that most movies do. The Disney Plus films tend to take a few months before going from the theater to digital, as opposed to, say, for example, Warner Brothers, where it might be like 3 weeks. So that's something to keep in mind as well. So if you don't feel like you need to see this on the big screen and you want to wait, then by all means, go and watch the show. But you could even go and see the movie and then go back and watch the show. I don't think the order is really going to matter.
1: I think they should actually make a 2-hour feature just expanding on Boba Fett ordering people to put Han Solo into the cargo hold. I think they can find a way to stretch that out. Let's head to our next picture. It is, man, I'm excited about this one. Finally, a film about Iggy Pop's legendary interview with Peter Zosky. It is Passenger.
5: I saw these on the car last night. Three scratches just like that.
6: You didn't stop, did you? It's something unholy.
1: Okay, my mistake. That is clearly a supernatural thriller and has nothing to do with Iggy Pop, though. They missed an opportunity, right? You know, the number of horror films that have slowed down versions of popular songs, they could have thrown The Passenger right in there, Keith. Should people have a lust for life over this film, or is it something they should search and destroy?
2: What I will tell you is your Iggy Pop reference isn't far off, because the villain in this looks like an older Iggy Pop, and I'm not even making that up.
1: He's kind of a skeleton now. And yeah, he'll be in He-Man 2 as Skeletor.
2: Right. So we've seen with a lot of the Christopher Nolan movies, he doesn't do a trailer. He does like a prologue where he shows you like a dedicated scene from his film. Passenger did that as well with their trailer. They showed you the opening sequence of these two gentlemen coming down the highway, and the next thing you know, they find themselves in trouble. And I don't want to give anything away if you haven't seen the trailer, because I think the trailer is magnificent, and unlike most trailers, doesn't ruin the film. So basically the film centers around this couple that's recently gotten engaged, and they decided that they want to be minimalists and they want to live in their van. So they're traveling down the highway and they come across this accident and they stop to investigate. But by doing that, they've basically welcomed, let's say, an entity into their lives.
1: A curse.
2: A curse. They are cursed. So what I'll say is that the director of this movie, Andre Overdahl, he hasn't really reinvented the horror genre, but he understands the assignment and he understands like the playbook. So we've got increasingly scary moments as we're going through. We've got the character played by Melissa Leo this time, who kind of warns them about, you know, make sure you stay on the road, don't drive at night, and don't stop, and all of these types of things. And of course, as this is building, we're getting jump scare upon jump scare. This is probably the jump scare movie of the year. So does it pay off? I think it does. I think it's very entertaining. I don't necessarily know if it's going to have the legs as a Sinners or a Weapons from last year, but I really enjoyed it. Considering the opening sequence is laid out in the trailer, I wasn't sure, okay, is that the best moment of the film? But it's not. It's a very strong film, very impressed with it. And if you're looking for some good frights, absolutely, Passenger will foot the bill. Very entertaining movie.
1: We are in such a great era for horror films. Let's move on to film number 3 here, and this has been getting spectacular reviews. Let's hear a bit of Is God Is.
7: We got a letter from Mom.
8: I thought she was dead.
9: But she went with us now. Where's she been at?
10: She's on her deathbed.
11: The
7: If we don't go now, this might be our last chance.
9: To see God.
10: God.
7: She made us, didn't she?
11: Girls, I'm gonna make this real simple. Make your daddy dead.
1: Oh, that's one of the best preview clips I think we've ever heard. You got people getting into a car, seeking vengeance. This sounds really good, Keith, but does it live up to that?
2: Oh, it absolutely does. This is a movie that was not really on my radar. One of my good friends who's out in California, who has the privilege of going to all these different premieres, had mentioned this to me. I went and I saw it late last week, after last week's segments, and it's fantastic. So basically we've got the voice that you heard there, Vivica A. Fox, and this is perfect because she knows a little something about revenge movies, having been in Kill Bill. And in this film, she plays a mom to twins, and the three of them were victims of an assault that left the three of them all burned. And with scars and what have you. And as a result of that, because they're so severely burned, they're treated certain ways, like as they've gone through society. So, her deathbed wish is for her daughters to go and find their father and kill him. So it's an incredible revenge film that has aspects of Tarantino, but doesn't necessarily steal from him, because this is based on a play that the writer-director Alicia Harris wrote. So she basically took her stage play and then converted it into a film. It's really enjoyable. The way that it's shot, the story development, the fact that they've got not a spoiler because he's on the poster, the fact that they've got Sterling K. Brown playing probably one of the most menacing characters so far of 2026. Again, this is a movie that not a lot of people seem to be talking about, especially in a weekend where we're getting a Star Wars movie, but this is extremely entertaining. This is a very, very strong film. And I was very, very impressed with it.
1: Wow, that's a heck of an endorsement. I'm putting this on my list for sure. Thank you so much, Keith. Have a great weekend.
2: You as well. You take care.
1: That was Keith Whittier, movie reviewer for Ottawa Life Magazine. What a weekend the city of Ottawa has ahead. It is Tamarack Ottawa Race Weekend. We're going to spend the next hour pre-gaming for it. If you're running it, we'll have everything you need to know about the event coming up itself. And if you've never done it before, I have spoken about running so many times on this show, on other shows. I love it. It changed my life. I would hate to think what condition I would be in if I had not decided to start running 13 years ago. We're going to help get you started with someone from Black Toe Running. What is a Black Toe exactly? It's a badge of honor. We'll explain after the 11 o'clock news with Connor Ray. I'm Chris Holsky, and for Patricia Bull, CFRA's Ottawa at Work on the iHeartRadio app.
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20: Good morning. I'm Connor Ray. Partly cloudy skies right now, 15 degrees. Your full forecast coming up. First, your top stories. There was a prolonged gridlock on the 417 after a collision shut down a stretch of the highway for hours this morning. Ontario Provincial Police say a pedestrian was struck around 2 a.m. near the westbound Bronson exit. Ottawa paramedics telling CTV News a man was transported to hospital in critical condition. The westbound 417 lanes reopened just before 7:30 a.m. after a damaged vehicle was towed away from the scene. OPP say they're looking for the driver of a transport truck who was on the highway in that area at the time of the incident. No additional details have been made available regarding the pedestrian that was struck. A Calabogie woman has been identified as the victim of a homicide in the Greater Madawaska Township. A person was found dead on Lanark Road on the evening of May 6th. That victim has been identified as 61-year-old Geraldine Fulcher. OPP say an autopsy determined that Fulcher was the victim of a homicide. No details about how she died has been released, but investigators believe this to be a targeted incident. Police ask the public to refrain from sharing unconfirmed information as it may cause additional harm to the victim's family and could interfere with the integrity of the ongoing investigation. Alberta will vote on whether the province should remain a part of Canada when they head to the polls this fall. Premier Danielle Smith says her government is putting a new question on an October provincial referendum that covers sentiments of both the successful pro-federalist Forever Canadian petition and the struck-down Stay Free Alberta separation petition. As CTV's Jeremy Sherrow explains, the vote is delaying or adding a layer to the decision that would see the province separate from the country.
10: There are a lot of what ifs here, and there are, you know, this is very far down the road, but the premier seems to be trying to adhere to this separatist movement. Some of the people in that movement are some of the people that helped get her to power in the province. And so she seems to be trying to thread a needle here or play this balancing act between appeasing these people who would like to have their voices heard while also being a voice to keep Alberta in Canada.
20: In a televised address yesterday, Smith said she supports Alberta staying in Canada, and that is how she would vote in a provincial referendum. An Ottawa driver is facing charges after being stopped going nearly 70 kilometers an hour over the speed limit. Ottawa police say the driver was caught traveling 166 kilometers an hour on Highway 417 near March Road. The vehicle belongs to the person's mother, who was in the passenger seat when police pulled it over. Mom's car has now been impounded for 14 days, and the person driving has had their driver's license suspended for 30 days. A stunt driving charge can also carry a $2,000 fine, 6 demerit points, and a 1-year driving ban upon conviction. And as Canadian banks get set to report second quarter results next week, analysts expect year-over-year gains despite a challenging operating environment and slowing loan growth. Michelle Zedekian has that look ahead.
19: Analysts say the banks are likely to post solid growth in earnings per share, but investors will be eager to hear what executives expect for the second half of the year. This quarter is expected to come with an overall uptick in provisions for credit losses, which is the money set aside by banks to cover loans in case of default. The results come against the backdrop of a still uncertain economy, with employment having risen this year, weakened activity in the housing market, and lingering questions over Canada's trade relationship with the United States. Michelle Zedekian, The Canadian Press, Toronto.
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21: Sunshine today into tomorrow. Beautiful temperatures on the way. 19 degrees is the high for Friday forecast. Overnight tonight, dropping to 5 degrees. Nice clear skies overnight. 21 for your high tomorrow. That sun will still be shining into the afternoon. Cooler on Sunday. A high of only 14 degrees. A cloudier day, and there is a chance of scattered showers on Sunday. The rain continuing into Monday with a high of 21, but the rest of the week is looking nice and sunny with temperatures into the 20s. Are you ready to say yes to more? 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
33: What are the important factors seniors should consider when selling their forever home?
34: You know, we get a lot of seniors that are looking to sell their forever home, and sometimes one wants to sell and the other one doesn't. So there's a lot of emotion involved. And as our senior specialist, we will sit down, and maybe the timing isn't perfect right now. Maybe it should be delayed. Or you know what? After we've gone over all the different choices you can look at, and maybe you're renting, maybe you want to downsize and get a smaller property, maybe there's too many stairs for you, maybe the expenses are too expensive for the utilities, your property taxes, or there could be lots of rooms that you're not using. So when you're looking to consider, there are a lot of questions that you want to go through, but we'd be more than happy to sit with you and go every step of the way and make sure that this is the perfect time and the perfect move for you. Give me a call at 233-8606. We will be with you every step of the way.

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1: Chris Holsky here, filling in for Patricia Bull. This is one of the biggest feel-good weekends in the capital all year, where you have tens of thousands of people, both from the city and outside of the city, who set a goal, and they've achieved it, and have better health for it. Tamarack Ottawa Race Weekend is here, and frankly, the forecast for it, it looks perfect. 21 degrees and sunny on Saturday. For some of the shorter distance races, your 5K, your 10K. Now, the forecast for Sunday, we are looking at showers at the moment, but as long as it's not torrential during the course of the half marathon or the marathon, if you are out for a long run and you're feeling it from some of the conditions. When I ran the Ottawa 10K for the first time, there was just a brief sun shower with about 2 kilometers to go. And that was just perfect timing, about 24 degrees, that cool off. I am in better condition. I'm in a better mood, I think, generally, because I decided to pick up the hobby roughly about 13 years ago and really began taking it seriously back in 2020. So this is my seventh season where I've been running somewhere in the neighborhood between 800 kilometers, I think, was when I first started. Now it's somewhere closer to 1,000, going all the way back to the beginning and how it started. I just had the goal of running 5. I believe those who are capable of that level of mobility, everybody, I think, can run 5 kilometers. It takes a little work to start, and there are some things that can happen. For example, I was feeling pretty good during those first few weeks out. I managed to get all the way up to, you know what you do is that you actually head out and you do maybe 1 kilometer running, 1 kilometer walking, and then you just remove the walking elements of this, just gradually. I got up to 4 kilometers running, 1 kilometer walking, and then immediately had to stop running for a month and a half because I developed periodontal tendonitis. I want to prevent you from making the same mistake I did when I got started. And to help me out today, from Black Toe Running, Ottawa Retail Operations and Special Projects. I love the name of this company. I think we'll explain it towards the back end of the conversation. I'm thrilled to welcome May Lou here. Good morning, May.
2: Morning. How's it going?
1: I'm doing great. And again, it's a general mood improver, the fact that I run as much as I do. And if somebody wants to get involved in the hobby itself, I think one of the great things about it is that the barrier for entry, it's relatively low. It's something that most people can do.
2: Yep. I always kind of say, you know, it's 1 foot in front of the other. It's for everyone, right? And the first few runs, like you said, they can feel hard, but there's lots of ways you can make it fun, more comfortable, and things like that. But the first few runs, they are hard. Running's a patient, but it's a sport that rewards consistency. And so getting out there, kilometer, 2 kilometers, it really doesn't matter. If you're doing it, that's consistency, and you do what you can for that day, wherever that day lands. And there's a lot of things we can do to make it a lot of fun, and like having a running buddy, or around the weekend we do cool things like a shakeout with donuts. And I mean, what run is not made better by donuts? So there's lots of great ways to really kind of make it fun. And honestly, too, like I find dressing for the weather, making sure you have the right gear, it does make you more comfortable. And when you're more comfortable, you're more likely to do it again. And you want to set yourself to doing something where you can do it consistently. And you want to be able to continue to do it consistently, because that's when you really start feeling all the rewards for the sport. And running's really rewarding.
1: Well, let's start with the gear, because my mistake, that what led to my tendonitis and put me on the shelf for a while, is because I did not begin with a proper pair of running shoes. They are an important part of the package.
2: Oh yeah, one of the most important, actually feet important. And I mean, you're on your feet, that's what running is. And really getting a shoe that matches where you are at that point. At Black Toe, we do a foot strike assessment where we'll get a 3D model of your foot. its size, what it looks like. And then we look at where you put pressure on your foot. We have a pressure plate. And we take that information. We look at where you're putting pressure and where you might have potential injury points. And then we look at what shoes might help alleviate that. And having the right pair of shoes makes a big difference. Sometimes if you pull, I know it's easy to pull like an old pair you might have on the shelf. Sometimes when you do that, when you're doing a repetitive sport, and it's a repetitive sport that is the same motion over and over again, and if you don't have the right supporting cushion, sometimes that does lead to injuries that sideline you for longer than you want to be.
1: So someone has scoped out the proper gear, they've got a good pair of shoes, and they're about to run for the first time. What should they do, and what will that first run feel like?
2: The first run is definitely going to be one of the hardest runs. I always say it takes a couple weeks for it to settle in, but it's just reminding yourself to be consistent. Sometimes I make it fun when I'm coming back from injury and the first few runs take a little more motivation. I like to have a running buddy to go with, or I sign up for a run club and join up with some other run clubs. I look for events. Ottawa, we have lots of events around the city. Blacktoe does a couple, but lots of run clubs do stuff too. And just having a buddy to go out with, or reminding myself, if I do this today, it's going to make it better. And once you get those continuous times in for, like, honestly, it's like 2 weeks of just putting the time in, it gets easier. Every run gets easier. It's just reminding yourself, if you do that work today, it's going to get easier.
1: Well, your body starts telling you this, and I'm gonna level with people. When you first try this, there's a good chance that once you're finished, you're gonna feel sluggish and a bit miserable. But then eventually, as time goes on, your body is going to start rewarding you. It's gonna start releasing endorphins, and you're gonna feel really good because you've done this.
2: Yeah, for sure. And your body also, I would say too, it gets used to it, and you start feeling like you can go a little more. The common runner mistake sometimes is doing too much at once. So I always look at things, we do it in our training plans too. We kind of look at things in 3 week, 3 to 4 week blocks. So you might by week three be feeling good, but I encourage you to don't do too much more until you've kind of finished that block. Let your body kind of recalibrate itself, and then you can start pushing it for the next 3 weeks. And you kind of want to do it in little increments to avoid getting injured or overworking, because you are doing a repetitive sport. You don't want to overuse. You don't want to get an overuse injury by any means.
1: You brought up a really good point, though, about talking about running groups or finding a running buddy, is that it can be a social sport. I run alone. I actually like some of the elements of running alone, but I like that it's adaptable to both of those environments.
2: Oh, totally. I got through my first marathon how I joined up with Blacktoe was actually going through my first marathon plan with them. And honestly, I would not have trained for that marathon without the group, because being part of the run club, doing your first 30K as a beginner runner is really intimidating, but being around people who've done it before, who can mentor you, who also are encouraging you the whole way, who have their own goals and you want to hear their story, like just having a group to have that for you really, really helped me get through that first build. And we also have a coach, and the coach kind of really walked me through, like, why am I doing this run? Why am I doing this 30K on a hot day? The coach really helped me. How do I adjust? Why am I doing this? What does this do for my marathon? And I honestly probably would not have made it through that first build without the Blacktoe team, because it made such a difference. It's the people support, the mentor support, the friends you make, the stories you hear from other people. Like, I could go on with a list, but there's just so many different parts of it that really, really kind of shaped me today, because a lot of these people are still in my life today.
1: Yeah, and literally physically shaped in some ways. I'm going to be speaking with the head of Run Ottawa about the benefits of, for some, of signing up for an event such as this. Before you go, May, I mentioned the Blacktoe. Could you please explain to people what Blacktoe is? Because it may sound a little gnarly, but it's actually a badge of honor.
2: So Blacktoes happen when your toes rub too much in your shoes. Speaking of the right gear, very important to get the right fitted shoes, because sometimes your feet, when their shoes too tight, will rub and you get black toes from all the training. Sometimes this can happen just because your feet swell on a hot day too. So it's a variety. It really is person dependent. But yeah, lots of people, when they start getting those heavy mileage, they get black toes.
1: And when I saw mine, I went, cool. They're completely painless. They're completely painless, and I just got to stress that. But yeah, you got to protect your feet out there, something like that. Yeah, there are worse things that can happen than a black toe.
2: Nate, thank you.
1: Thank you so much. It's been great speaking with you today. I hope that a few people decide to pick up a pair of shoes.
2: Yeah, no worries. Have a good rest of your day.
1: That was May Liu, Auto Retail Operations and Special Projects with Black Toe Running. Coming up in a moment, we're going to be checking with Mike Vieira, the Executive Director of Run Ottawa, about what is happening today ahead of the runs for Tamarack Ottawa Race Weekend. I'm Chris Holsky for Patricia Bull, CFRA's Ottawa at Work on the iHeartRadio app.
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4: Sunshine for your Friday. I have 19 degrees into the afternoon. Skies will stay nice and clear tonight. Still a little cool, dropping to 5. 0% financing is back at Barhaven Ford, up to 72 months on the 2026 F-150s, Broncos, Sports, and more. 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
1: 11:23, Chris Holsky in for Patricia Bull. It is kickoff day, though technically we did have bib pickup happening at the Carlton Fieldhouse last night. Today is the day when the expo gets open at 9 o'clock in the morning, and it feels like everybody is arriving for the days of running ahead. And joining us now, he's a man who I'm certain is doing a lot of running around for the event, but fortunately he's built for it, the executive director of Run Ottawa, Mike Vieira. Mike, great to hear from you today. How busy are you right now?
2: Hi, Chris. Thanks for having me. We are busy. It was a bit of a rush yesterday, as you said, like opening sort of night and that sort of stuff. But things are very, very steady now. We got the whole day ahead of us, so people can kind of take their time a little bit and wander through at a more leisurely pace rather than, you know, the mass is at the doors at the moment.
1: Smart. It's intelligent planning. But right now, though, can you feel it? There's just this rise of energy that it's begun. It began last night, and it's going to keep going until the first gun for the first run happening on Saturday.
2: Yeah, no, absolutely. The energy is just, it's really, really fun. Like, coming to the expo now, you get to see all these great runners. You get to see all of your friends, family, all that sort of stuff coming through. And people are excited. There's lots of, like, activations, activities going on, a few things for people to do. We've got, like, selfie booths and cheer stations. Like, you can draw, like, posters and all that sort of stuff, plus all the merchandise that you could ever possibly want, no matter what your sort of running level is and everything. And it's just, yeah, the vibe is in the building right now. Come and check it out.
1: What are we talking about in terms of levels this year? Are the races completely filled up? Like, how many tens of thousands are we talking about heading out into the streets of Ottawa this weekend?
2: So we are, luckily we sold out. So there are no bibs available right now. It's 40,000 people. Our biggest event is a half marathon at about 11,000 people. Smallest event is the kids marathon, which is still a very hefty 2,000 kids under 10 running their 1.5K race. Yeah.
1: Now, it's not just important that you have people participating in the event. It's also just the level of support that we see from the community. I love seeing you mentioned the signs, some very creative signs that are held up by people along the side of the run. Or how hopeful are you that the community shows up for people over the course of Saturday and Sunday?
2: I don't even need to be hopeful. I know
1: it'll happen. Yes,
2: most exactly. let's put it this way: like, you have 40,000 people running. The majority are from the Ottawa area, right? You know, they're going to have a friend or a family member who's going to come out and watch them cheer. So let's double that number to about 80,000 people. Around the start finish area, some participating, some cheering, and then plus. Like, you know, if you're not running, you want to come out and you want to see. You've got friends, family, colleagues, you know, whatever the case may be, they want to be out there and they want to cheer. And it's really fun. Like, the closer you get to downtown, the more energy is. Sunday morning is usually a tradition for many people to get out there and watch those, like, elite gazelles just fly by you and wonder, like, how is that humanly possible?
1: Yes.
2: I mean, there's tons of people out there, and it's going to be great. So we know the community is going to show up, and I know they're going to support this event.
1: I think from a runner's standpoint, the forecast is looking really good because we've got sunshine and 21 degrees for some of the shorter runs. Now that still, if you're running something like 10 kilometers and you're pushing yourself to do that, then that might still be a little bit warm. But even taking a look at the forecast for Sunday, maybe a little bit of rain, but I think a little bit of rain during a really long run, that's not necessarily a bad thing.
2: No. I mean, we artificially usually have misting stations during the hot days, right? So now we can do away with that and everything. But much better a little cold, a little rainy than too hot. Too hot is really, really challenging. At the right, a little bit of rain is going to be, that's just going to be great for people. And just bring a light coat and you can strip it off if you get a little hot and you'll be good to go. And yeah, we're really excited for it.
1: Well, I'm glad you mentioned the misting stations. And it's not just the people involved in the event who are running it, but it's the scores of volunteers and people who are helping out along the way, and they do a fantastic job.
2: Yeah, absolutely. Yeah. So we have about 1,600 volunteers. So we have like a lead, sort of elite group of leads who sort of, you know, do everything from medals to medical to, you know, water stations, et cetera, et cetera, et cetera, all down the line. And they've got tons of school groups from all around Ottawa, you know, sort of working underneath them to help, you know, make this sort of logistical puzzle come together and to paint a beautiful picture for all of us. It's really, really cool. And it's so fun because especially these days we get massive school groups to come out and just, you know, they take over a water station, or they take over handing out the medals or something like that, or handing out recovery food, and they own that, and it's a big community vibe for them. Yeah.
1: And one thing, and you mentioned all the puzzle pieces involved here, there are literal interlocking puzzles, and that's some of the running routes. One of the great things about this race is that it showcases the city, including to some people who have never been here before, who decided to visit us to actually participate in race weekend. What are some of the course highlights that you're looking at and thinking this is going to wow some people as they go by if they've never been here before?
2: Yeah, I mean, we're in Ottawa, right? So I mean, you have so many of those like big historical things. The canal features prominently on all of the races. The War Memorial is a good one. You do the marathon, you run right up to the War Memorial, past Parliament Hill, right to start. So that's your first shot of that sort of stuff. So you go over, you run on the parkways, you get to see the Ottawa River. You cross over the Ottawa River twice, and then you go do the Eastern Parkways and all the canal and everything like that. It's absolutely fantastic. Actually, this year we sort of really tried to take a look at the monuments around Ottawa. So all the medals from the 2K and up have one of the monuments that you're going to run by on your course on there. So we've got like the Aberdeen Pavilion for the 10K. We've got the War Memorial, as I mentioned before, for I think it's the kids race or the for that one. So yeah, I mean, we sort of try to, you know, like, hey, you actually ran by this thing, and this is something that you're going to see in Ottawa as you do your race.
1: I've only got about a minute left. Just had a conversation with someone about getting started within the sport, and I left a subject for you, Mike. It's the benefits of signing up for a long distance run itself, an event that's on the horizon. Now, this race, as you mentioned, the events are sold out this year, but someone does have the opportunity to sign up for next year, and it can make a difference when it comes to trying to achieve their running goals.
2: Yeah, absolutely. Yeah. I mean, you don't want to go from the couch to a marathon. Like, you want to sort of slowly and surely build. You want to get your fitness, your legs underneath you, your strategies, like how you feel during a long run. So yeah. I mean, we are open for next year. Obviously, things sell out. Our marathon sells out, and our half marathon, they are always selling out early. Like, we're talking February, January, and it seems to be backing up every year. So, you know, it's a great way to get yourself motivated. You sign up today and you're like, okay, well, now I got to put the work in. Now I'm going to start training and all that sort of stuff. It's a great way to get yourself motivated. And it can be, for some people, life changing. Like, you sign up for something like this and it changes your way of life, and you don't realize it until you're into it and you've done it for 5, 10, 15 years.
1: It helped me a lot, and tens of thousands more in the city this weekend. Mike, thank you so much, and it's just like best of luck over the course of the next few days.
2: Yeah, thank you so much, Chris. Great talking with you.
1: That was Mike Vieira, the executive director of Run Ottawa. One last note before moving on to news. There are so many people during the course of this weekend who are out there running for a cause, including the Children's Hospital of Eastern Ontario. Speaking of which, between now and June 6th, you can learn the millions of ways CHEO helps the children and youth of our community, from providing excellent care to conducting globally impactful research. You can make your gift at CHEOTelethon.com, and don't miss a minute on the telethon on CTV on Saturday, June 6th, from 4 until 7. Every child deserves the best care, and they need you to make that happen. 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CFRA. Coming up in a moment, we are going to meet some of the runners participating in Tamarack Ottawa Race Weekend. That's after the news. I'm Chris Holsky in for Patricia Bull, CFRA's Ottawa at Work on the iHeartRadio app.
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3: Good morning, I'm Connor Ray. Partly cloudy skies, right now 15 degrees. Your full forecast coming up first, your top stories. A 36-year-old Ottawa man has died after being hit by a school bus in Chelsea. Quebec police say this happened around 3:30 p.m. yesterday as the man was cycling across Route 105 near the Alonzo Wright Bridge. The bus was traveling north with several children aboard when the collision occurred. Police say no one on the bus suffered any physical harm. No other details have been released at this time. Ontario Provincial Police have laid charges against a driver following a head-on crash last December that resulted in the death of a child. A pickup truck collided head-on with an OPP cruiser on Highway 7 between Drummond School Road and Drummond Concession 7. This was on December 13th. Three people in the truck were injured, including a 10-year-old who died in hospital the following day. The 40-year-old driver from Ottawa has been charged with dangerous driving causing bodily harm and death, along with impaired driving causing bodily harm and death. Police are asking anyone with information or who has dash cam video to please contact them. And an Ottawa driver is facing charges after being stopped going nearly 70 kilometers an hour over the speed limit. Ottawa police say the driver was caught traveling 166 kilometers per hour on Highway 417 near March Road. The vehicle belongs to the person's mother, who was in the passenger seat when police pulled it over. Mom's car has now been impounded for 14 days, and the person driving has had their driver's license suspended for 30 days. A stunt driving charge can also carry a $2,000 fine, as well as 6 demerit points and a 1-year driving ban upon conviction. Sign up now for our morning and evening CTV News Ottawa newsletters. 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Melissa Lambs in the CTV Weather Center.
4: Sunshine today into tomorrow. Beautiful temperatures on the way. 19 degrees is the high for Friday forecast. Overnight tonight, dropping to 5 degrees. Nice clear skies overnight. 21 for your high tomorrow. That sun will still be shining into the afternoon. Cooler on Sunday. A high of only 14 degrees. A cloudier day, and there is a chance of scattered showers on Sunday. The rain continuing into Monday with a high of 21, but the rest of the week is looking nice and sunny with temperatures into the 20s. In the CTV Weather Center, I'm Melissa Lamb.
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19: Coming up this weekend, Monster Spectacular. If you're looking for something loud, high energy, and family friendly, this combines racing, stunts, and entertainment into one action-packed show. It's happening tomorrow at Canadian Tire Center starting at 2 p.m. This is such a great one to bring the kids to. If you have some kids who are monster truck lovers, anyone's welcome, and it's going to be so much fun. 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
1: Be honored.

0: Allen is in a league of his own. He's something that he's doing something that I am confident I will never do. He's participating in the 5K tomorrow. Roy is 100 years old. He's expected to become the first centenarian to officially walk the 5K event in Tamarack, Ottawa race weekend history. CTV's own Leah LaRocque caught up with him earlier this week. Allen saying he feels great.
1: I set a fairly good pace. On the 5th of April, I was 100. Being 100 hasn't made any difference in how I feel.
0: Allen, he's remarkably active. He dances, he bowls. He recently went snorkeling. The age of 99 to 100, unreal. Walking has become part of his daily routine as he prepares for the race. It's a good habit. You know, that's an important side. That's an important part of race weekend, is that there are people who walk it, and they walk every day, and it can make a difference in your life. Originally from Winnipeg, Allen, he has never participated in Tamarack Ottawa race weekend before. The idea came from his daughter, Sarah, who is also the executive director of the Council on Aging in Ottawa.
2: He has all his original joints. He has, I know, it's crazy. He has, like, nothing wrong with him. They're creating a new age category for him because nobody over 100 has officially done this before.
0: That's amazing. The accomplishment, it will be historic. Allen says the walk, it's really about giving back. I mentioned how many people are fundraising during the course of this. Allen is fundraising for four organizations which have supported him and his wife Melba over the years: the Council on Aging of Ottawa, the Dementia Society, Pearly Health, and the Gloucester 50 Plus Center. Allen outlined what his prep has looked like at home.
1: At home, when I'm walking, I have to do 11 laps to make 5K. And I put 5 pens in my pocket. And every time I do a lap, I put a pen in the other pocket.
0: That's brilliant. That's so good. When you're on the road, I'm gonna bring this up for when you're running versus walking. There are certain things that you do to measure distance where if you're less interested in using an app, for example, there are little tricks like that that you're going to learn and utilize. So the money that Allen fundraises will be split evenly between the four organizations, and it will go directly to them. Another notable racer is Olivier Duhem. He is running his first marathon since being diagnosed with stage 4 cancer in 2021 and receiving a bone marrow transplant in 2023. To him telling CTV News Ottawa, he knows it takes effort to dig deep.
3: If there's one thing that I've done in my past life was, you know, all those races, I kind of learned when you go deep down that there's rainy days, but there's going to be sunny ones also.
0: To him ran his first marathon. That's over 40 kilometers. Remember that. At age 18, running has been central to his life ever since. He had completed ultra marathons, even longer, and 4 Ironman triathlons. He's been running more than 400 kilometers from Quebec City to Ottawa for Canada's 150th anniversary. I don't believe he did that in one shot. In the fall of 2021, though, something changed. A persistent pain in his back, something he initially tried to push through. It began to get worse, and soon it became impossible to ignore.
3: It was really strong pain, to be quite honest. We just had a daughter. She was 8 months. So I remember getting out. I was like, all right, what's going to happen? What's next, you know?
0: At just 32 years old, with an 8-month-old daughter at home, Duhem was diagnosed with stage 4 Hodgkin's lymphoma. He began chemotherapy. At first, there was hope. Then the cancer returned twice, each time more aggressive. In May of 2023, what transplant teams call day zero, he received his stem cells, marking what he now calls the start of a new life. Hem says he got reassurance about the treatment while there was uncertainty for what his future would hold.
3: At a certain point, I had no idea if I was going to see her grow, so it helped me a lot to have a little child at home. The nurse that took my hand and said, you're in good hand here, it's gonna work.
0: From his hospital bed, only days after the bone marrow transplant, he turned on the television and saw runners crossing the finish line at Tamarack Ottawa race weekend.
3: So I just opened the TV on a Sunday morning, and it's the Ottawa Marathon I was playing, and it caught me, I cried at the moment because I've done that race so many times, and at that time, you know, you're so low in your life, but I was like, all right, I'll be back in that marathon that I've loved so much.
0: Nearly 3 years after his transplant, Duhem, now 37, is set to run the marathon, this time raising funds for the hospital that saved his life. Duhem and his partner are now welcoming their second child, a moment he once wasn't sure he would see on race day. His family will be there cheering him on. This is a story that hits home personally. the best

0: runner in my family, my aunt Sue DeNewer, who lived a healthy life, an active lifestyle, did everything right, was diagnosed with breast cancer, and she beat it once, and it came back. And she didn't beat it a second time. But every now and then, when I'm out there and I'm on a trail, I think of her. I think of her. Maintain a tradition that she had. There are a lot of people who are going to be out there running swag, the shirts that they got as part of the package for Ottawa Race Weekend. I have never worn one of those shirts on race day, ever, personally. People can make the choice, of course, to do so if they want. It's because my aunt, every time that she competed in an event, no matter the distance, which got longer and longer and longer, she would wear it the day after to celebrate her accomplishment. And that's a family tradition that lives on. And I still think of you, Aunt Sue, all the time. Okay. I'm going to try to bring myself out of this. You know, let's make somebody's day. We got a giveaway right now. Stuff You Should Know. Great podcast available on iHeartRadio, wherever you get your podcasts. It's won awards. It's hosted by Chuck Bryant and Josh Clark. They are coming to Hard Rock Live on June 26th. 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
2: Sunshine for your Friday. I have 19 degrees into the afternoon. Skies will stay nice and clear tonight. Still a little cool, dropping to 5. 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

0: 151, Chris Holsky in for Patricia Bull. That is the Charlie XCX track, her first real pop single post-Brat. It dropped last night. It was an excellent tension reliever personally before the Montreal Canadiens played against the Carolina Hurricanes last night. I do not do well emotionally during any hockey game, no matter how big the lead ends up becoming for a little while.
1: Engaged.
0: Yes.
1: That's what I would say. You're very engaged.
0: What do you think of that song though, Andy? I've been a stand for, even though she really only rose to prominence, like, from a global audience, I think, the greater public consciousness a couple of years ago. I've been a stand for Charlie XCX for roughly about 10 years now, but that is the most nihilistic potential song of the summer that I think I've ever heard.
1: I love it, first of all. It also just feels, I don't know, it's perfectly in that gap that we are right now, aside from some of the bigger picture issues, that gap of between, you know, spring and summer. We're at this, like, pop rock going into rock phase, you know what I mean? We're not quite there yet. We're in the spring kind of going into summer, so I think it just fits the mood right now.
0: Yeah. It's weird, like, great, but not great. Charlie appears on my gigantic gargantuan, I think it's 1720 song running playlist now that I get through during the course of an entire year. That's how I run a lot every year. I hit song one and I don't stop until I get to the very end of that list. Now, you run as well. You run indoors primarily.
1: Well, that's only happened, I guess, the last 6 or 7 months, and I'm not a runner outside, but I typically do. As soon as it turns to the warm weather, go outside. But I have not done that.
0: This
1: weekend will be the first.
0: This is why you are a crazy person.
1: Go on,
0: Vincent. Because I prefer.
1: Do we have time? There's many reasons.
0: Well, there's several. But for reasons that are directly related to running.
1: Fair.
0: Yes.
1: We're narrowing it.
0: I enjoy running. My sweet spot is anywhere really between. I'll run when it's 1 degree all the way up to about, I think, 24 when I'm really used to it. That feels pretty good. But you.
1: Our windows are slightly different.
0: But you. You maniac. You prefer running when it's 30 degrees plus and even better if the humidex is very high. What's with you?
1: That's some good stuff. Yeah, our windows are a little bit, I noticed that they're a little bit later, right? I probably start around like 10 degrees is probably like the minimum for me. And then like 30 is probably the cap. Maybe there's a couple of degree difference there. The humidity is good. So I absolutely love, like, as soon as you get going, you've built a sweat up. You know what I mean? Like you're sweating. You're hot. It feels good. You know what I mean? You feel like you're working like right away. So I love that feeling. When we get up to, you know, like 40 and things like it's too dangerous, right? Like it's too hot, but like I love the steamy weather to run in. You're immediately engaged. Your body's like, yeah, we're working, and you just kind of keep going. And it's funny too, the playlist thing. You've got all of these songs. I know you don't do this, but I track like my time, right? To try to just get a sense of where I could be or where I am and perhaps try to push it a little bit. So that kind of helps keep me motivated in some ways. And then I've got probably like the same 20 songs, you know what I mean, that I kind of like rotate through. Like I'll add the odd one from here and then, but I've got like the same 20 songs that I kind of roll through.
0: Everybody, there are many people, most people that run, they like having something specifically up tempo that keeps
1: a good
0: them going
1: pace. Yeah.
0: With me, I think that any song that you really, really like is a good running song.
1: Oh yeah.
0: Whether it's fast, whether it's slow, there's sometimes in a moment where you need to pick me up and it starts playing like some Bob Marley reggae. That's the last thing that you need try to keep going.
1: It's the most wide ranging list for me too. Just in terms of what I would regularly listen to versus like running music. Cause I think I told Kimberly Fowler this a little while ago. I can't remember what we were talking about, but, that Born This Way by Lady Gaga is on my running playlist because it's like the perfect beat to run to. It's also just a jam, but it's just like the most random song in the world because it's got this perfect tempo to kind of run along to at a decent pace. So anyway.
0: If someone is listening to or someone is participating in Tamarack Ottawa Race Weekend and they're in one of the earlier runs, or actually you can go back and listen to the show via podcast, I do believe, on the iHeartRadio app. If they can tune in live as well. If they were to listen to the iHeartRadio app during CFRA weekends, what are they going to hear?
1: Well, first, they'll hear an interview in our first hour tomorrow coming up about Ottawa Race Weekend because, of course, it's the 52nd edition. And it's going to draw over 30,000 people. So that's going to be a big event that's going to take over the city over the course of the next couple of days. A lot of people do this run. They're running in support of something or in honor of something, for their own personal cause. And we'll hear an interview with Jennifer Halsall, coming up tomorrow morning. She is running on behalf of CHEO because as a way to give back for what they have done for her son. So her son was only born last February. So he's, you know, just over a year now, but when he was first born, he was born with a rare condition that affected how he breathed. And so he was in the neonatal intensive care unit for for a couple of weeks. It was a scary moment for them with the newborn son, but she's running this weekend to kind of give support to them, raise some money for Chio, just to say thank you for all the support that they gave her and her family at a very difficult time.
0: I love that so many people use helping others as a motivation to try to get out there, because if some people saying, well, if I'm going to try to run this longer distance, it's more than just the push of trying to get there. It's somebody trying to raise money for a cause. And you hear some of these direct, it's like some people, it's not directly personal, but a story like this, when it is directly personal.
1: Yeah. Like when I did the half marathon a few years ago, it was just for me. You know what I mean? I just wanted to see if I could do it and kind of challenge myself a little bit. But for her, she is a regular runner. And this time around, just talking about training, it seemed like there was a little less motivation that was needed with Chio kind of around. But I guess, again, to say just all of the wonderful work, or to highlight all the wonderful work that Chio does for families who are dealing with some of their most vulnerable moments and vulnerable patients in a newborn baby. So just a shout out to them. So, yeah, we'll touch on Ottawa race weekend for sure at our first hour. I set the stage. Some other kind of interesting stuff. Maybe you'll appreciate this as a man of your vintage. But do you remember the Raccoons cartoon?
0: I do. I spoke with the creator.
1: Me too.
0: Yes.
1: Actually, so coming up this weekend, I talked to Kevin Gillis too. So for the first time ever, they're putting out their new music in digital form.
0: Yes. And yeah. Run With Us was not available for a long time. And now finally.
1: Yes, exactly. Now it's being made available. They're also releasing some new covers of the theme song and other songs like Runaway and things like that. So talked about the music a little bit, and then also just like picked his brain about the origin story and if, you know, he ever thought it was ever going to have this lasting power that it does now, considering, you know, it was basically what kids did on a Saturday morning in Canada for a good stretch of time, right? So talked to him a little about the inspiration behind the Evergreen Forest a little bit. So just an interesting conversation about music, a classic Canadian cartoon, and some new moves that have been made on that front with the Ottawa-born creator. Should note, right? Kevin Gillis is actually from Ottawa.
0: He's a great guy, and it's really going to come. It's really going to come through during the course of that conversation.
1: Absolutely. Some other quick city issues here. You remember I talked to Alto a few weeks ago, the CEO, who poured some cold water on a downtown train station. He pointed heavily towards, you know, Tremblay Station being attractive. I will make clear that, you know, no decision has been made, but there have been concerns raised by residents in that area about what potential future station could look like if that were to be the case. So all of that and more coming.
0: All of that and more. And that starts tomorrow morning on CFRA weekends. We are desperately out of time. Amanda Galbraith's Free for All Friday up next. Thanks to Chris Viss, Corey Price, Ben Purdy. I'm Chris Holsky. Have a great weekend, running or not.
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17: Good afternoon. I'm Connor Ray. Partly cloudy skies right now, 15 degrees. Your full forecast coming up. First, your top stories. There was a prolonged gridlock on the 417 after a collision shut down a stretch of the highway for hours this morning. Ontario Provincial Police say a pedestrian was struck around 2 a.m. near the westbound Bronson exit. Ottawa paramedics telling CTV News a man was transported to hospital in critical condition. The westbound 417 lanes reopened just before 7:30 a.m. after a damaged vehicle was towed away from the scene. OPP say they are looking for the driver of a transport truck who was on the highway in the area at the time of the incident. No additional details have been made available regarding the pedestrian that was involved. A Calabogie woman has been identified as the victim of a homicide in the Greater Madawaska Township. A person was found dead on Lanark Road on the evening of May 6th. That victim has been identified as 61-year-old Geraldine Fulcher. OPP say an autopsy determined that Fulcher was the victim of a homicide. No details about how she died have been released, but investigators believe this to be a targeted incident. Police ask the public refrain from sharing unconfirmed information as it may cause additional harm to the victim's family and could interfere with the integrity of the investigation. And Alberta will vote on whether the province should remain a part of Canada when they head to the polls this fall. Premier Danielle Smith says her government is putting a new question on an October provincial referendum that covers sentiments of both the successful pro-federalist Forever Canadian petition and the struck-down Stay Free Alberta separation petition. As CTV's Jeremy Sherrow explains, the vote is delaying or adding a layer to the decision that would see the province separate from the country.
5: There are a lot of what ifs here, and there are, you know, this is very far down the road, but the premier seems to be trying to adhere to this separatist movement. Some of the people in that movement are some of the people that helped get her to power in the province. And so she seems to be trying to thread a needle here or play this balancing act between appeasing these people who would like to have their voices heard, while also being a voice to keep Alberta in Canada.
17: In a televised address yesterday, Smith said she supports Alberta staying in Canada, and that is how she would vote in a provincial referendum. It's a new way to join the conversation. Have your say with the CFRA talkback button on the iHeartRadio app. Melissa Lamb is in the CTV Weather Center.
16: Sunshine today into tomorrow. Beautiful temperatures on the way. 19 degrees is the high for your Friday forecast. Overnight tonight, dropping to 5 degrees. Nice clear skies overnight. 21 for your high tomorrow. That sun will still be shining into the afternoon. Cooler on Sunday. A high of only 14 degrees. A cloudier day, and there is a chance of scattered showers on Sunday. The rain continuing into Monday with a high of 21, but the rest of the week is looking nice and sunny with temperatures into the 20s. In the CTV Weather Center, I'm Melissa Lamb.
17: 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I'm Connor Ray. 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
1: Welcome back to the show. Some really aggressive guitar. Mandy Galbraith here, Free for All Friday, where we dig into some of the biggest stories of the week. And of course, the big political story this week is separatism, and more specifically, the gauntlet that has been laid down by Premier Daniel Smith, who made the announcement in a televised address last night.
2: But there is another way to hear from Albertans while we wait for our legal appeal to be heard. That is why I'm announcing today that I will be requesting our government add an additional question to the October 19th referendum vote announced previously. The additional question will be, should Alberta remain a province of Canada? Or should the government of Alberta commence the legal process required under the Canadian Constitution to hold a binding provincial referendum on whether or not Alberta should separate from Canada?
1: So you heard that right. The question, I guess the two questions is, should you remain in a province within Canada, or should the government commence a process which they would have a binding referendum in the future where Alberta could separate? So question, if we should have a question on Alberta separate. Now, this is all because of a court case blocking the separatist petition earlier this month.
2: Be clear. I support Alberta remaining in Canada. That is how I would vote on separation in a provincial referendum. It is also the position of my government and my caucus. However, despite my personal support for remaining in Canada, I am deeply troubled by an erroneous court decision that interferes with the democratic rights of hundreds of thousands of Albertans.
1: The Prime Minister responded to this morning with brief remarks where he said he thinks the country is working.
3: Canada's working. We're working in a spirit of cooperative federalism to make the country better. We're renovating the country as we go, and Alberta being at the center of that is essential.
1: Joining me now to unpack all this in the politics, Marika Walsh, senior political reporter for the Globe and Mail's Ottawa Bureau. Marika, thank you so much for coming on the show.
4: Hi, Amanda. Always happy to join.
1: Hi, my friend. All right, so you know all the scuttlebutt on the Hill. I've said this earlier, but I think Marika is one of the most talented, smartest reporters on the federal beat, and perhaps in the country as well. This is interesting. The Premier Smith has basically said we're going to have a question to see if we should have an actual process of having a separation question. But this is, you know, a huge political challenge for the Prime Minister, mm-hmm. particularly in light of his remarks in BC. And we also still have some inkling of that in Quebec, although it seems like less of a threat. And we're going to talk to Tom Mulcair a little bit later on the show about that. But what's your take about the political machinations happening behind the scenes?
4: I think that Thursday night triggers a new phase of this. Ottawa, from the people I was talking to in the past few weeks, has been trying to keep sort of a low profile, trying not to add fuel to the fire, because Ottawa is an incendiary word for some people in Alberta. But now that it has become official in a way that people expected this question to come, but it hadn't actually been formalized by the premier, it forces the federal government, it forces federal Alberta Conservative MPs to weigh in more directly and to really start to chart a plan, because essentially now the premier has kickstarted a 5-month campaign for people who want to keep Canada united and for the people on the flip side who want to see a path to separation.
1: And what do you think, how does the Prime Minister stick handle that? Is he getting into the weeds on that? Is he deputizing his ministers? Is he going to, you know, call back Jean Charest? Like, you know, mm-hmm. Obviously that's probably not the right person to go tour Alberta, but, or maybe it's Christie. I don't know. You know what I mean? But
4: yeah,
1: Jason Kenney, like, what does this look like?
4: It is a big question. And I think they're still trying to sort that out. I think that there hasn't been a formal, organization in terms of who's leading this campaign. Who is that point person? I think when you look at the Prime Minister's comments so far, he is a manager. He is a technocrat. He's not going to be that emotional rallying cry person to really wrap yourself in the flag. And so the approach he is taking in his public comments, and I think he had his strongest ones so far to date today, is to really make the case that the federal government and Alberta are working, that Canada is working for Alberta, and they can keep building on it. And the way to do that is to stay united, not divided. But he's not as pointed or direct, and I think that it's kind of a signal, or it hints at some of their caution in how to navigate this. They, as I understand it, are trying to persuade the more mushy middle who are maybe frustrated at Ottawa, frustrated at how federal policies have impacted Alberta, but could be persuaded not to vote out of frustration for separation. They are not at this point thinking that they can convince those hardcore separatists that they will change their mind. So it's more focused at the mushy middle, but I think much more structure and shape will come now as to how Ottawa will plan to deal with this. It's my understanding there have been informal talks between Conservative MPs and the Liberals. But again, with yesterday's announcement, things are now formalized and it forces, I think, the federal parties to become much more engaged and much more public about their plans.
1: If you're just joining me, I'm speaking with Marika Walsh. She's a senior political reporter for the Globe and Mail's Ottawa Bureau. We're talking, of course, about Danielle Smith's gauntlet around separatism and, you know, the politics across the country of how we keep that together. Yeah, the Prime Minister's comments this morning, although we're renovating the country, was an interesting way to, I was like, all right, we're renovating, are we? I didn't know. Sure.
4: Today showed that they have some work to do in Ottawa in how they plan to talk about this and how they will navigate it. You know, we've known about the comments and the decision from Smith for a few days now, but the response from the Prime Minister was hastily organized, not well telegraphed in advance. And I'm not sure, you know, Amanda, you're the expert on this side of it, but when you look at the optics, the visuals, I'm not sure when you are trying to make the case for unity and a united Canada, the image you want is somebody standing alone in an empty library. So yeah. There is, I think, some work to be done on that front. And I think I've heard some frustration from people in Alberta who want there to be a very clear Stay in Canada campaign, that there hasn't been more organization and a more forceful effort on that side.
1: Yeah, I think, well, you know, we talk about this stuff. Yeah, bang on with the visual. Even I would say the renovation language, like I get the intent of that, which is we need, you know, some people in Alberta and will feel the country's broken or not working for them. But I think there's also really need to be like a rallying around the flag, which I think was very effectively done, in the 90s, in the Remain, campaign, mm-hmm. the No campaign. I mean, I was like grade 7, but I was hand making posters to keep Quebec in Canada, but I was I went to French school and I was a nerd. So I don't expect that out of the rest of us.
4: Yeah. And I think people forget how last minute that campaign came together. People actually were, as it's been retold to me, I can't say I was a very sentient citizen participating in democracy at that time, but you know, as it's described to me, it was a last minute, holy crap, this is much more real than we thought. We need to get it together. It wasn't that it was this very calculated, planned, long in advance response. It came together in the last few weeks once they realized, oh, this is actually much more serious a threat. And what I hear from people is that they are concerned there could be a repeat in the sense of Brexit, or in the sense of miscalculating how this snowballs mm-hmm. once you've opened the gates. You know, once you've unleashed this, you don't control where it goes. And it is risky to take for granted, as the UK did, that just having the referendum is this release valve and the UK will stay in Europe. We saw that didn't happen. And the question is, how do we navigate this now to make sure we're not repeating that?
1: Like 40 seconds to you on David Eby. How do you think he slots in given all of his saber rattling?
4: What's incredible to me is that he is having a rougher go in so many ways than Danielle Smith is. He is politically just so weakened that he doesn't have a lot of power. And Mark Carney was very clear in his public comments this week that he's looking for people who are going to be proposing, not opposing. And I think Eby got that message and he's looking for a win that he can put in the window for British Columbia.
1: All right. Very good. Marika, as always, finger on the pulse. Thank you so much for coming on the show. I hope you have a great weekend, my friend.
4: Thank you. You too.
1: That's Marika Walsh. She's senior political reporter for the Globe and Mail's Ottawa Bureau, just talking about the politics of the Danielle Smith separation, how the Prime Minister's handled this or addressed this so far, and what we can expect next. After the break, we are going to be joined by Tom Mulcair, CTV News political analyst. He is going to talk to us about how separation, the politics of Quebec, the CAQ is on the rebound, and I also do want to pick his brain a little bit about how this plays out in Alberta. You know, he's always incredibly insightful. Again, one of my favorites to have on the show. So we are going to dig into both primarily the Quebec politics, what's going on with the CAC, and what we can expect this fall in the election there, but also what's happening to the rest of the country. That's next on the iHeartRadio Talk Network.
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5: I'm Emma Kelly in the CTV newsroom. A pedestrian was struck and critically injured on the 417 early this morning. An OPP are looking for the driver of a transport truck who was on the highway in the area at the time of the incident. And a 36-year-old Ottawa cyclist has died after being struck by a school bus in Chelsea. Full details coming up in 30 minutes. From the CTV Weather Center, sunny skies today, 19 degrees, dropping down to plus 5 overnight. Tomorrow, sunny skies becoming a mix of sun and cloud in the afternoon and 21. Showers in the evening, temperatures will drop down to 9 degrees. And Sunday, showers will continue throughout the daytime with a high of 14. That's latest from the CTV Newsroom.
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0: this thing is anything but clear, right? And it's this long-winded thing. It's the exact stuff that we used to get in our questions in Quebec. So yes, Carney's got to play that role, but it's not his reflex. He wants to build the economy. That includes helping Alberta develop its natural resources more than ever. So she's in a bind because she's finally got a prime minister saying yes to everything that they've always wanted. And now Carney's going to have to say, oh, and by the way, the people that you've cranked up now, it's up to you to try to calm them down.
1: All right, Tom, we are at a racetrack here. Thank you so much, as always, for your
0: great
1: insights.
0: Great to talk to you,
1: friend.
0: Amanda.
1: Have a great weekend.
0: Take care. You too. Bye.
1: That's Tom Mulcair. He's CTV News political analyst and former federal NDP leader and Quebec cabinet minister, talking to us about, one, the politics of Quebec and Christian Fréchette, who may stay as premier, according to Tom. Very interesting. And, of course, what's going on with separatism in Alberta. After the break, we're going to switch gears. We're going to talk sports, specifically the Habs win game one of the Eastern Conference Finals, what we can expect coming forward. FIFA's coming to Toronto next week and, of course, Vancouver. All that and more on the iHeartRadio Talk Network.
2: Sunny skies today, 19 degrees, dropping down to plus 5 overnight. Tomorrow's looking like sunny skies, becoming a mix of sun and cloud in the afternoon and 21. Showers in the evening, temperatures will drop down to 9 degrees. And Sunday, showers will continue throughout the daytime, the high of 14. 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
1: Welcome back to the show. Amanda Galbraith here with you on Free for All Friday, where we talk about some of the bigger stories of the week. And we usually talk politics, but occasionally, especially in this segment, we like to go have a little bit of fun. And there's a lot of fun sports stuff happening in this country right now. Yay sports, as we like to say. But in particular, yay Habs, yay Montreal Canadiens, who actually came out the winners last night in a thrilling 6-2 win over Carolina in game one. So a huge victory for the Montreal Canadiens. I have family in Montreal. They are massive Canadiens fan. I've been checking to make sure that they haven't had heart attacks or lapse out of joy for this, but this is Montreal Canadiens captain Nick Suzuki speaking with media after the game.
2: Yeah, you gotta find a way to win those still. It was a great start by the guys, obviously, to, you know, battle back after that first shift to being down one. And, you know, it's a great effort to get that much of a lead.
3: They're an excessive team. What did you do to turn their aggression against them?
2: Obviously, when they're, you know, they're trying to pressure every single play, you know, looking for you to turn pucks over. I thought we did a good job of just managing it, not trying to be too risky. You know, they have a quick transition game, so I thought, you know, we played in possession really well tonight, and it was a big key for us.
1: So there you have it. Not the most, he didn't sound overly excited, but I guess the rest of the country is sort of certainly rallying behind the Habs. Also concurrently happening, F1 in Montreal, which is the largest sporting event in the country every single year, which, as you know, I follow closely, and I feel like it is Mercedes to win, or maybe Ferrari will leak something out. And of course, we are having the FIFA World Cup cruising both into Toronto, their first game, the Canada versus Bosnia game on June 12th, and Vancouver, BC Place, first one there, June 13th, Australia versus Turkey. Then we have at least two games featuring Canada there, June 18th, Canada versus Qatar, and June 24th, Canada versus Switzerland. So lots of exciting sporting events happening in this country. And joining me to break with all of that down is Claire Hanna. She's a reporter for TSN. Claire, thank you so much for coming on the show.
4: Hey, Amanda. I'm so happy we could fit this in right between Carolina Hurricanes and Montreal Canadiens practice. So it worked out great.
1: Thank you, my friend. I appreciate this deeply. So I know you're literally there on the ground watching all this happen. So let's talk about the game, the win last night. You know, we're going, hopefully there will be more, but what are you hearing on the ground and who are you talking to?
4: Okay, well, we just heard from a couple of players from the Carolina Hurricanes, and obviously they're really disappointed with how last night went. This is a team that has swept through the first and the second round of the Stanley Cup playoffs. They beat the Ottawa Senators, then they beat the Philadelphia Flyers. And for most of those two series, like when they played Ottawa, they never gave up a lead to the Senators. And then when they played against Philadelphia, yeah, they had, I think, one period where they gave up a lead, but this is a team that's absolutely dominated. And so for them to come out and lose game one, but also be down 4-1 in the first period of hosting the Eastern Conference final at home is pretty shocking. And so I think the players are shocked. The head coach was shocked. I think the Montreal Canadiens have to be super pleased about how they came out in that game. I think the Canadiens have a lot of rhythm, right? Yeah, they've played two series, which have gone to game seven, but I think they're learning a lot through adversity. And for the most part, they're not super banged up. And yeah, they just really capitalized on a Carolina team that was arguably really rusty last night.
1: Yeah, and I wanted to ask that because it has been, you know, watching teams go through the playoffs, right? It's been like a grueling 14-game like path to this spot today. They clearly dominated last night, but they remain kind of the underdogs in this series. But you sensing a momentum shift? Can we read more into the tea leaves about what happens going forward?
4: Yeah, I don't know if we want to call it a momentum shift, because I really do think each game has to be treated so singularly. Like, I love your optimism, and I heard that you were a Habs fan. So yeah, no, the optimism is great, but I think that last night they just took advantage of a team that, I'm speaking about the Carolina Hurricanes, that hadn't played since May 9th. They had 13 days off between games, whereas the Montreal Canadiens had been playing on Monday. So there's this huge gap, right, in the volume of games. And I do think there's a rhythm you get into. And the Montreal Canadiens, they're confident in their systems. I think Martin Saint-Louis is an incredible coach when it comes to adapting to teams and their systems. The Carolina Hurricanes have been so good at suffocating offenses and really giving them no time and space That's why their opponents have had such a hard time scoring goals. Well, last night it was not hard for Montreal to score goals. They got six, was the final score, 6-2. But when I've been talking to the Hurricanes, and this is really just this morning and late last night, I get the sense that they didn't come ready to play. And I really think for game two, which is going to be tomorrow night, also here in Raleigh, we're going to see a much different Carolina Hurricanes team. And I'm interested to see the adjustments that Montreal can make. Like Jacob Slavin, he's a player, he's a defender for the Hurricanes. He won a gold medal with Team USA. He's one of the best defensemen in the league, and he was not himself last night. And head coach Rod Brind'Amour, even after the game, when he was asked about Slavin's game, he said, yeah, he had a tough one. I've never seen that in 8 years, but it happened. And so I think the Hurricanes are kind of getting a kick in the butt, and they are going to be way more focused and kind of like, oh, yeah, that's what playoff hockey is come tomorrow night.
1: And tomorrow night, 7 p.m. Eastern time, they're playing in Carolina, which probably makes sense because F1 is in Montreal right now, and I think the city would combust if they were at the same time. Am I allowed to say? I don't think I'm allowed in sports to say, hey, if they do this and they get to the Stanley, like, I know they're not the odds on favor for it, but do people think that far ahead? Do the coaches or the players think that far ahead, or is it really like a one game at a time approach?
4: Okay, well, I think it's impossible as an athlete not to let your mind sort of wander into that space and be like, what if, what if? And Kirby Dach, one of the players from Montreal, even said yesterday, he came in, he was traded from Chicago where he started his career, but Kirby Dach was brought in to be part of this rebuild with the Montreal Canadiens after they went to the Cup final in the COVID year. Now, he had this cool comment where he said, you know what, we've had nights in our hotel rooms where we've thought, how cool would it be to win in Montreal? How amazing would it be? So there's an indication of the fact that they always look ahead and dream of this moment. I mean, it's what you do in sports. You dream about, for a hockey player, hoisting a Stanley Cup. But at the same time, what Martin Saint-Louis has been so excellent at doing has been making sure they take it one day at a time. The last game has no impact on this future game. And so wake up and kind of win the day mentality, which I think has kept them so in the moment and very clear-minded with everything, not getting too, first of all, caught up in the highs of when they have a huge win, but then not getting caught up in the lows when they're beaten badly. So, let's go there because I'm a reporter. If they were to make the Cup final, it would be really incredible because this is a team that has so much promise. And I think people expected maybe in 2 to 3 years for them to be a huge contender. But right now, I think it's surprising people because they've gotten to this point, the Eastern Conference Final, way earlier than anybody expected. But it's just showing the talent and the youth that this team has. Cole Caulfield, Nick Suzuki, Juraj Slafkovský, Jakub Dovish, their goalie, who's been outstanding. Everybody is just doing their jobs at the time that it's needed to do their jobs.
1: Amazing. Claire, thank you so much for your time. I know you're running between the practices, so we appreciate that. I hope you have a great weekend.
4: Thanks for having me, Amanda.
1: All right, that's Claire Hanna. She's a reporter with TSN. We got so into the Habs that I didn't even get to FIFA, but we'll maybe do that next week. After the break, we are going to have the panel, of course. We're going to talk referendum on separatism. We are going to talk about EB, Carney, and I also want to put it to the panel, is hosting major events like FIFA, is it worth it these days? Because it's going to cost us $1 billion. That's next on the iHeartRadio Talk Network.
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1: Good afternoon. I'm Emma Kelly. Partly cloudy out there right now, 16 degrees. Your full forecast coming up. First, our top stories. A prolonged gridlock on the 417 after a collision shut down a stretch of the highway for hours this morning. Ontario Provincial Police say a pedestrian was struck around 2 a.m. near the westbound Bronson exit. Ottawa paramedics telling CTV News a man was struck and transported to hospital in critical condition. The westbound 417 lanes reopened just before 7:30 after a damaged vehicle was towed away from the scene. OPP say they're looking for the driver of a transport truck who was on the highway in the area at the time of the incident. No additional details have been made available regarding the pedestrian struck. A 36-year-old Ottawa man has died after being hit by a school bus in Chelsea. Quebec police say this happened around 3:30 p.m. yesterday as a man was cycling across Route 105 near the Alonzo Wright Bridge. The bus was traveling north with several children aboard when the collision occurred. Police say no one on the bus suffered physical harm and no other details have been released at this time. Finally, Alberta will vote on whether the province should remain a part of Canada when they head to the polls this fall. Premier Danielle Smith says her government is putting a new question on an October provincial referendum that covers sentiments of both the successful pro-federalist Forever Canadian petition and the struck-down Stay Free Alberta separation petition. SCTV's Jeremy Chiron explains the vote is delaying or adding a layer to the decision that would see the province separate from Canada.
13: There are a lot of what ifs here, and there are, you know, this is very far down the road, but the premier seems to be trying to adhere to this separatist movement. Some of the people in that movement are some of the people that helped get her to power in the province. And so she seems to be trying to thread a needle here or play this balancing act between, appeasing these people who would like to have their voices heard while also being a voice to keep Alberta in Canada.
1: In a televised address yesterday, Smith said she supports Alberta staying in Canada and that is how she would vote in a provincial referendum. It's a new way to join the conversation. Have your say with the CFRA Talkback button on the iHeartRadio app. From the CTV Weather Center, sunny skies today, 19 degrees, dropping down to plus 5 overnight. Tomorrow's looking like sunny skies, becoming a mix of sun and cloud in the afternoon and 21. Showers in the evening, temperatures will drop down to a low of 9 degrees. And Sunday, showers will continue throughout the daytime with a high of 14 degrees. That's it from the CTV Newsroom. I'm Emma Kelly, News Next at 2 o'clock.
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0: But I think even in Calgary, you know, we've been hosting this for 100 years plus, and we still get people who hate it, but they go on vacation that week and they do something else. But there's a huge group of people who love it, and it creates community and it creates opportunities for you to do something that isn't just like going to the pub on the weekend. So I think people will like it.
2: 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And sorry, Yeehaw, right? Not Yahoo. 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I got it wrong.
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4: Sunny skies today, 19 degrees, dropping down to plus 5 overnight. Tomorrow's looking like sunny skies, becoming a mix of sun and cloud in the afternoon, and 21. Showers in the evening, temperatures will drop down to 9 degrees, and Sunday showers will continue throughout the daytime, the high of 14. 0% financing is back at Barrhaven Ford, up to 72 months on 2026 F-150s, Bronco Sports, and more. 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
1: Welcome back, friends. 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Beyond a Ballot, I should say, podcast. And Sabrina Grover, senior advisor at North Star Public Affairs. Amanda Galbraith here, of course, on Free for All Friday. We are at the back end of the show, so we're going to have a little bit of fun with you and my panelists with different kickers, as I like to call them. So we're kicking this around. One is big news, which was, I think, very much championed by CTV's Graham McGregor on this story about the government's decision to ground the snowbirds. Just curious to both of you as like comms, GR-ish people, I thought this was a very confusing way to approach it. And that like 11 days ago, the government's like, no, no, we're not doing this. We're not doing this. And all of a sudden is like, yeah, they're actually gone. They're gone for a decade. Like it is. And I get that it's a big dollar sign, but you know, my rule is always with media relations is you don't lie to the media because one, they'll catch you and two, then you totally break trust and they will not do that again. Now there could be something to argue that maybe the minister thought they weren't going to do so. And when this was run up the flagpole, a different decision was made. I've not heard that, but that could be a suspicion that could occur. But, Rachel, I heard you kind of weigh in there. Also, I just think in an era where we need more Canadian institutions, when we're actually talking about our federalism, being under threat, that we, the snowbirds, well, not the first thing I think of when I think of Canada, but there's certainly like an iconic, element of our country, their iconic symbol, their huge Moose Jaw, Saskatchewan, like read about the impacts on that community. That is like, there's a beautiful piece in the Globe about it. It's a big deal. Rachel, so what did you make of the rollout and just the decision?
2: Yeah, I've talked about this on another panel this week, and I've said this is really a down for me because of this moment of patriotism. And I've read a couple of articles that have also said that taking these years off in terms of practicing the acrobatics and trying to keep Canada on the same level as other nations with their fleets, it just won't happen. Like this four-year break is not a good thing. We have to remember also, even going back before the initial announcement a few days ago, it was announced that the Trudeau government was investing, I think it was $30 million to keep them going until 2030 when we could acquire new planes. I think the real question is like, what happened there? Why did that timeline shorten? And obviously one of the calculations is that they have an excuse in the safety issue. But I agree with you, Amanda. Like, I don't think this was ruled out properly, especially in a time where we as Canadians need these types of institutions.
1: Sabrina?
3: Yeah, I think it was a confusing decision and also not a very well communicated one. And I think not only when we talk about like the institutions we need right now, but we're also pretty like bolstery on defense. And we keep talking about how much we're putting into defense and how much we're putting into, you know, our armed forces and all those pieces. And I do think the snowbirds represent a part of that. And so if we've got, you know, billions of dollars rolling out on some of these things, I know, you know, the snowbirds may not necessarily be the most instrumental part of our defense outcomes, but it does feel like there's something that align our patriotism, brings us a bit of, you know, interesting, fun events over the summer. I'm not sure I'm seeing the upside to grounding them. I think that's the part that's confusing is like, what was the upside to not having them continue while we wait for these new planes?
1: Yeah, I know it's an excellent question. My guess is this is going to continue to shake out. I wanted to put this next one to you. So a new survey finds that most Canadians with marriage on the mind or thinking of getting married rank home ownership ahead of lavish weddings and conventional gifts. So, the Royal LePage poll, obviously they're, a real estate company, so it's in their interest for this, but 79% of respondents planning to get married with someone in their life said they would consider requesting money for a down payment instead of traditional gifts, which I think is actually pretty normal in my mind. Like not a lot of people give physical gifts anymore. Who does registries really? Instead it is, or truly, like I remember when that's has happened, but I feel like that's decades ago, but 82% said they would scale back their wedding plans or forgo them entirely in order to put a down payment on a home. Is this people making the responsible decision, or is affordability getting in the way of one of life's, you know, major milestones, which has historically been marriage? Rachel?
2: I think things have drastically shifted post-pandemic. I think that we obviously affordability has shifted, but also we were in a time where we couldn't have large gatherings and people started to think, wait a second, do I really need that large gathering? I got married right before the pandemic in 2019. I just celebrated my wedding anniversary a couple of days ago and I was thinking about
4: it.
2: Oh, thank you. We both forgot and I had to text my husband. By the way, it's our anniversary. So that's the point of marriage we're in. But, I think, you know, thinking back, would I have done it differently in this economy and with, I would say, a more tolerance for changing the narrative around the tradition of marriage and who you have to have at your wedding. Remember when your parents, like business associates, used to come to your wedding back in the day? So I think there has been a huge shift of financial priorities of this generation, but also that allowance for rethinking how much we spend on weddings and what actually needs to, what the tradition is now.
4: Serena?
3: I mean, personally, I'm valuing my singledom over marriage at all at this point. So
4: good for you.
3: Mm-hmm. And you know, and I think that that's an important part of this too, because I think more and more women, especially millennials and maybe Gen Z, are not even thinking about getting married or dating men at all. And I think I agree with Rachel. It's just like a shift in how society perceives this, and like there's so many other things that you can do, I think, with that money now. And even the wedding industry, I think I saw an article where somebody said that they planned this whole event. They never told anyone it was a wedding, including the photographer, the caterer, all these things. And it was like thousands of dollars less. Like the wedding industry complex is just poised around being a wedding. It has nothing to do with the perceived value of those goods even. So I think power to people.
4: Yeah, there is an industrial complex around that. Real quick, I want to get to this. So Stephen Colbert had his final monologue last night. The Late Show, an iconic institution, and this was his message to the audience.
5: Because we love doing this show for you, but what we really, really love is doing this show with you. Now, I'll say to you what I've said to every audience for the last 11 years, and I have meant it every time. Have a good show. Thanks for being here. And let's do it, y'all.
4: About 20 seconds to each of you. I watched the Paul McCartney stuff. I thought it was lovely. I think it's a shame it's going. It's an institution. Do I think they get overly political? And that's been part of the problem. Yes. But Rachel, you first. Sabrina, you second. 20 seconds. Is late night dead? Are you sad about this? Or you think it, you know, this is what occurs?
2: I think it's an absolute shame, but that's my generation. And this is what we're going to be seeing as the world evolves and AI takes over and how many people are really watching TV every night the way they were 20 years ago. I think this is just all part of where the world is heading, unfortunately.
4: Sabrina?
3: Yeah, I think it's, you know, sad. I thought it was a great show and just one of many great late night shows. Although, I mean, I could use less of Jimmy Fallon. But yeah, I think it's the end of an era for sure. And I actually appreciate the political commentary. Same with The Daily Show. So
2: me too.
4: There we go. All right. We are at a racetrack for this show. Thank you so much to Sabrina and Rachel. Thank you to David and Christian behind the scenes. As I mentioned, my last show is next week. So please tune in 12 to noon. I'm Amanda Galbraith. For one more time, I will see you next Friday on Free For All Friday on the iHeartRadio Talk Network.
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1: Good afternoon. I'm Emma Kelly. Mostly sunny out there right now, 17 degrees. Your full forecast coming up for your top stories. The Tamarack Ottawa Race Weekend Expo opened today, kicking off the weekend festivities. Thousands of runners will hit the streets for the Kids Marathon 2, 5, and 10K on Saturday and the Half and Full Marathon on Sunday. Executive Director of Run Ottawa, Mike Vieira, tells CFRA's Ottawa at Work 40,000 runners will be participating this weekend and all races are sold out.
17: Luckily, we sold out, so there are no bibs available right now. It's 40,000 people. Our biggest event is the half marathon at about 11,000 people. Smallest event is the kids marathon, which is still a very hefty 2,000 kids under 10 running their 1.5K race.
1: Vieira added he expects upwards of 80,000 people between spectators and runners throughout the weekend. Ontario Provincial Police are searching for a possible witness to the incident involving a pedestrian on the 417 this morning. A man was struck near the westbound Bronson exit around 2 a.m. and was found in the eastbound lanes with life-threatening injuries. The man was transported to hospital in critical condition. Investigators believe an eastbound transport truck was also involved in the incident, but say the driver may have not been aware that the pedestrian was struck. They're asking the driver and any witnesses to come forward as the investigation continues. A 36-year-old Ottawa man has died after being hit by a school bus in Chelsea. Quebec police say this happened around 3:30 p.m. yesterday as the man was cycling across Route 105 near the Alonzo Wright Bridge. The bus was traveling north with several children aboard when the collision occurred. Police say no one on the bus suffered physical harm and no other details have been released at this time. Finally, Alberta will vote on whether the province should remain a part of Canada when they head to the polls this fall. Premier Danielle Smith says her government is putting new question on an October provincial referendum that covers sentiments of both the successful pro-federalist Forever Canadian petition and the struck-down Stay Free Alberta separation petition. As CTV's Jeremy Chiron explains, the vote is delaying or adding a layer to the decision that would see the province separate from Canada.
18: There are a lot of what ifs here, and there are, you know, this is very far down the road, but the premier seems to be trying to adhere to this separatist movement. Some of the people in that movement are some of the people that helped get her to power in the province. And so she seems to be trying to thread a needle here or play this balancing act between appeasing these people who would like to have their voices heard while also being a voice to keep Alberta in Canada.
1: In a televised address yesterday, Smith said she supports Alberta staying in Canada, and that is how she would vote in a provincial referendum. Sign up now for a morning and evening CTV News Ottawa newsletters. 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
19: Thanks very much, Emma. Today, sunny and a high of 19 degrees. Tonight, clear and a low of plus 5. Tomorrow, sunny and a mix of sun and cloud in the afternoon with a high of 21. Then at night, showers and a low of 9. And then on Sunday, showers throughout the day and a high of 14. Right now, it's partly cloudy and 18 degrees. 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Now taking a look at your time saver traffic, we have a couple collisions to watch out for. 417 at Woodruff and King Edward at Mann Avenue. On the highways, the 417 westbound is seeing about a 20-minute delay from Carling to Pinecrest. And on the bridges to Gatineau, moderate traffic on the Chaudière while the rest are moving well. It's the all-weather drive main event. 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With your weather and time saver traffic, I'm Eric Fox.
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1: Hello, hello, Ottawa. Feels a little bit like springtime out there. Actually, a real springtime, very fresh sunshine. We had frost overnight. Hey, shout out to the listener. I don't know who it was that suggested yesterday getting one of those emergency blankets from the dollar store or the hardware store and putting it over my vegetable garden, which was vulnerable to frost. I went out last night. I had to kind of dig around. I went through many different aisles, eventually got somebody at Canadian Tire to direct me, and found an extra large emergency blanket, one of those crinkly aluminum ones, in the camping section. It was with all the first aid kits, and I bought two of them, and I put them over my vegetable garden. Time will tell whether or not they actually did the trick, but I think they did because everything was standing at attention this morning, and it was green. Our forecast for this weekend looks pretty good. I would say good for the runners, not great for the sunbathers. 18 degrees right now, going up to a daily high of 19. Tomorrow, beautiful for the Great Glebe garage sale, 21 degrees, no precipitation, mainly sunshine. And not too bad for the people that are running the 5 and 10K as well. I would say 21 is nice and cool. Sunday, for the marathon runners that are starting bright and early, I think it's an okay forecast. It's not great for you and I if you're not running. 14 degrees and showers. I think they'd prefer that over like 25 or 30 degrees where they're sweltering and people are collapsing from dehydration and heat. And if you're running the marathon or any of the races, I'd love to hear from you. You can call in live 613-521-8255. But I have to tell you, the theme of getting around town is kind of the unofficial theme of the show today, because beyond the Great Glebe garage sale and beyond the marathon and Ottawa race weekend, which is going to be taking over the city and making it very difficult to drive, we're talking about commuter chaos on the Queensway. Regular, I'm talking midweek, midday, and yes, even mid-weekend commuter chaos. If you live in the West End, you already know the highway has become a daily nightmare. It has become total destruction to navigate because of these lane closures on the 417. Now, these are not brand new. These lane closures that have been adding to the misery began about a week ago. But the fury is building because people have gone through a week now of their commutes doubling, and they're over it. The closures on the Queensway are because of LRT construction. They began last week between Woodruff Avenue and Pinecrest Road, and they're expected to be in place for 2 months. And that's why people are so up in arms about it. It's not a momentary issue of discomfort. Okay, we live with it for a week or two. It's a single lane of traffic closed in each direction as part of light rail construction until the end of July. It's part of the work near the future Pinecrest LRT station, plus the eastbound on-ramp from Pinecrest to the Queensway is closed until July the 28th. Congestion is already bad in that area. The lane closures are only making things worse. It's dramatically adding to the time that it takes to get home. And I'd love to hear from you. Phone lines are open. How does it translate to your life? 613-521-8255. A drive that used to take like 25 minutes is now taking 45 minutes. A drive that used to be 35 minutes is now well over an hour. If you live in Bay Ward or College Ward or parts of Kanata, you're living this daily. And if you're going down to work 5 days a week, then you're contending with this on the daily. Even if you're commuting further out, like to Carleton Place, it is a major drag on your commute. I have heard from some people on Facebook via text message that getting to Carleton Place now takes them an hour and a half. So for a lot of drivers, the commute has doubled or more than doubled depending on the time of day. I'd love to hear from you. You can call in live at 613-521-8255.
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1: How is the construction in the city of Ottawa impacting your drive? I saw somebody on Facebook saying, I live in Orleans and I have to commute to Kanata. Imagine that. Imagine. I know we already did CTV's worst commute, but now it's the summertime worst commute. And imagine this. I've got a guest joining us on the show today, Kate Brown, who I just called up about 30 minutes ago. She was commenting on Lane Johnson's Facebook page and just talking about the misery and how this is going to be difficult for her family. She told me on the phone that she's nervous for when her two kids go to summer camp. Why is she nervous? Because her and her husband work downtown 5 days a week. They're downtown 5 days a week, and then they have to go get the kids from summer camp. And she's worried about having tired kids at the end of the day that are disappointed that mom and dad are going to be late. And that's the purpose of the show today. It's not just the airing of grievances. It's not trying to blame one particular level of government or the MTO, the Ministry of Transportation. Beyond the highway, beyond the detours that are wreaking havoc in nearby neighborhoods, Carling Avenue is clogged, Iris Street is jammed, construction on Baseline, that's slow too. There are neighborhoods and there are families. And there are people whose lives are being impacted by this. It's not just that you're getting road rage on the Queensway. It's that you're late to get your kids from summer camp. It's not just that you're late going to the grocery store. It's now that you're not having dinner with your kids or your partner or your mother-in-law who lives with you. These things matter, and they do have a pretty hardcore impact on quality of life. Lane Johnson is a city councilor who is directly impacted by this for College Ward. She said she's been busy trying to find solutions to fix this, and that she understands it cannot continue until the end of July.
3: We have absolutely insisted that senior city staff figure this out. Let me be clear. I know how upset you are. I know that logistically this is impossible for many to manage with your different commitments along your commute. You're angry. I'm frustrated. The mayor is frustrated. Mistakes were made, obviously, and they have to be fixed.
1: Now, clearly the councillor has been getting an earful via telephone and also via the inbox at the councillor's office. But the traffic congestion is so bad now that the mayor of Ottawa, Mark Sutcliffe, has now weighed in on social media calling for action. In a statement, he called the delays unacceptable and extremely disruptive. This just came out in the last hour. He said he's now directed city staff to work with the Ministry of Transportation to accelerate the completion of this project and to restore all lanes of traffic. What does that mean exactly, though? Is that longer hours? Are we going to shell out more money? Are they working overnight? I don't have the details. It's vague, but they're saying this must be resolved as quickly as possible. He said, I've also asked the MTO, that's the Ministry of Transportation, to work with the councillors, including Teresa Cavanaugh, who will join us on the show today, and Lane Johnson, to implement, he says, immediate mitigation efforts to improve traffic flow and reduce the impact on surrounding roads. Again, I just wonder how that works when the entire city is under construction. You can put detours in place, but if the detours are just taking a volume of cars or a volume of traffic and then dumping them into another place, another road that is also under construction, doesn't really help. We're just shuffling things around. Earlier this month, Lane Johnson told CTV News that drivers are detouring down Iris Street and into some of the residential neighborhoods, that they're also ignoring some of the local traffic detours, which is causing mayhem. In a video she posted to Facebook yesterday, she outlined a couple of steps that have been taken to improve that.
3: First, obviously a shorter timeline for the work. We're all not satisfied with the answers of end of July in order to get the sign on at the 417 Pinecrest area. That might mean night work. It might mean weekend work. I know the city will provide as many solutions to the Ministry of Transportation as they can, so I hope to have an answer on that soon.
1: The current scheduled completion date for that work is the end of July. As I said, July 28th. It's not just the Queensway, though. It's Carling. It's Baseline. It's Iris. It's Richmond. It's all of these surrounding roads, and it's the surrounding communities as well. And anybody who has to navigate to the West End or even further out, if you live in a bedroom community, like I mentioned, Carlton Place. She says this entire time they're going to have a police presence to manage the traffic in the area, and they're hoping to cut down on bad behaviors. Because, you know, when there are closures, when people get slowed down, we see incidents of road rage. We see people blowing stop signs and behaving badly in general.
3: Secondly, continued police enforcement of speeding and cut-through traffic, other priorities permitting. There's a defined detour that people are not following. Drivers need to take that, and obviously through frustrated movements they're doing, you know, turning where they shouldn't be around schools, a lot of concerns for Councillor Cavanaugh and myself.
1: She said she also wants some questions and answers on how all of these closures were happening at the same time, some insight into how these decisions were made in the first place.
3: Third, the mayor, Councillor Cavanaugh, and myself have directed the city manager to get to the bottom of how this happened. That will come after the solution is in place, so I hope to get back to you with more answers, but I didn't want to let too many days go by without continuing to demonstrate my commitment to the residents of College Ward, my neighbors. I know we're all finding this incredibly difficult, and I promise that we will be working, you know, through the week and weekend to make a resolution possible.
1: I really hope that's true. I really do. I'm not doubting Counselor Johnson. I know that she definitely is concerned about this. She's been posting about it daily. But as Sarah wrote on Facebook, I can't take credit for this. By the time they figure out a solution, half the construction projects will have already ended. Phone lines are open, 613-521-8255. I hope not, because transparently, I live in one of the neighborhoods where people are cutting through. Also transparently, you know I'm not doing this for yours truly, number one, looking out for number one, because I'm actually on the air trying to get you home safely as all of this mayhem is unfolding in my neighborhood. But I understand, Eric Fox, this morning the Ottawa Police Service was actually dispatched to the four corners in my neighborhood, the four-way stop.
4: Oh, really?
1: To catch people that were blowing through and they were ticketing.
4: Wow.
1: So people that were taking a right-hand turn in a spot where they shouldn't have been.
4: Right.
1: Because it's adding to the congestion. And it's like an onion. There's the first layer. Then there's the second layer. It's like, okay, there's the Queensway lane closure. Oh, then there's the on-ramp. Then there's the fact that curling is there. Okay, and we know Baseline's under construction. And another construction project. Another closure.
4: Yes.
1: Another thing. And it just keeps adding until people become pretty furious.
4: Yeah, and then once one person does something wrong, everybody else does it afterwards.
1: And we're talking about road rage.
4: Exactly.
1: CTV had a story on that last week.
4: Yes, exactly.
1: How's the weather looking for this weekend?
4: Well, the weather's looking kind of up and down throughout the weekend. So today we're looking at a sunny sky and a high of 19. Tonight, clear and a low of plus 5. Tomorrow, sunny, then a mix of sun and cloud in the afternoon, a high of 21. Then at night, the showers will roll in and we'll see a low of 9 degrees. Then on Sunday, showers and a high of 14. Right now it's sunny and 18 degrees. 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Now taking a look at your time saver traffic. We have a couple collisions on the go on Rideau Valley Drive at Barnsdale Road in the south end. We also have 417 at Woodruff and King Edward at Mann Avenue. On the highways, the 417 westbound is seeing about a 20-minute delay from Carling to Pinecrest because of that collision near Woodruff area. And then on the bridges to Gatineau, moderate traffic on the Chaudière while the rest are moving well. And some heavy traffic spots along Island Park between the 417 and Champlain Bridge, as well as on Hunt Club and West Hunt Club Road in patches between Paul Benoit and Woodruff Avenue. With your weather and time saver traffic, I'm Eric Fox.
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8: We're talking about all of the major road work, especially the way that it's impacting east to west commuters, people that live in the West End that come downtown 4 or 5 days a week. But I also note, it was actually on the weekend as well. I was coming home from the gym and I noticed midday, because of the closures around Pinecrest and Woodruff, took me over half an hour on a Saturday to get home. And that's a drive that's normally like 12 or 11 minutes. Adrienne has called into the show. Hey, Adrienne, how does it impact you?
9: Hi, Christy. I don't take the Queensway regularly, but I do drive through, you know, the downtown central Ottawa streets very regularly. And I've noticed that increasingly often I'm seeing these no right turn on red signs popping up everywhere. And I don't understand why they're restricting right turns on red, because A, they're reducing the lanes from construction, and so you're down to one lane, and then B, they're doing this no right turn on red, which creates these incredibly long lines of cars that could be turning.
8: Yeah, and Adrienne, just to be clear, you're referencing in downtown Ottawa, correct?
9: Yeah, basically the central Ottawa areas, yeah.
8: Appreciate the call. There's Adrienne in Ottawa talking about what she believes has been an increase in restrictions in downtown Ottawa, complaining about right turns on red, sort of adding to the bottleneck or the congestion in Ottawa. I'd love to hear from you. 613-521-8255. The mayor says he has directed city staff to try and expedite this work on the Queensway. I don't know if that means longer hours, shelling out more money, working overnight, working longer hours on the weekend, but certainly if you live in Kanata, Kanata North, Kanata South, Bell's Corners, College Ward, Bay Ward, any of those places, you're contending with this daily, and we'll continue our coverage on the show. Teresa Cavanaugh joins us in about 10 minutes.

0: Pardon me. Let me correct myself. Teresa Cavanaugh is joining us in an hour from now at 3:20. So we'll have her later in the show. Adding to all of the congestion and the busyness in downtown Ottawa, Tamarack Ottawa Race Weekend, but in a good way. Because we expect this every season, and you can feel the buzz that's in the air as tens of thousands of runners that are taking part in this race on Saturday, but also the big marathon on Sunday come into the city. The start line on Laurier Avenue near Ottawa City Hall is going to be bustling, and the finish line is on the Queen Elizabeth driveway. Bib pickup has also been underway since last night at the Carleton University Fieldhouse, along with a fitness expo. Here's the executive director of the race, Mike Vera.
1: We are busy. It was a bit of a rush yesterday, as you said, like opening sort of night and that sort of stuff. But things are very, very steady now. We got the whole day ahead of us, so people can kind of take their time a little bit and wander through at a more leisurely pace rather than, you know, the masses at the doors at the moment.
0: Mike Vera chatting with Chris Holsky, who was filling in for Patricia today on Ottawa at Work. He said things were busy last night. The expo provides a bit of a fun backdrop and a unique tee-up opportunity for participants and family and friends alike to get ready for the start line.
1: The energy is just, it's really, really fun. Like coming to the expo now, you get to see all these great runners. You get to see all of your friends, family, all that sort of stuff coming through. And people are excited. There's lots of like activations, activities going on, a few things for people to do. We've got like selfie booths and cheer stations. Like you can draw like posters and all that sort of stuff, plus all the merchandise that you could ever possibly want, no matter what your sort of running level is.
0: That expo continues tomorrow. Mike Vera, the race director, says this year has been really exciting. He's been at the helm and watching how big Ottawa Race Weekend has become. He mentioned that it has been a sellout with many of the events full.
1: Luckily, we sold out, so there are no bibs available right now. It's 40,000 people. Our biggest event is a half marathon at about 11,000 people. Smallest event is the kids marathon, which is still a very hefty 2,000 kids under 10 running their 1.5K race. Yeah.
0: It's always really cute to see the Ottawa Kids Marathon. That's tomorrow, alongside the shorter races, the 5K race and the 10K race take place on Saturday. Then the half marathon and the full length marathon are on Sunday. One of my good friends is running the marathon. And he's being shy about it. He said, I'll let you know about my bib number later on. I've got a bit of tendonitis. Not sure if I want anyone there. And I don't know what the etiquette is on that protocol. I think you respect your friend's wishes. If they're feeling a little bit embarrassed or unsure, I think he's nervous that he'll have to walk for some of it. I just want to go because I'm so proud. My heart is swelling with joy. I think it's amazing to watch people cross that finish line. And I'd love to be there for him. So I guess we'll see how he's doing tonight. Even if you don't know anybody, I would encourage you to go down and check it out, especially if you live in the Glebe or if you live in a downtown neighborhood. It's not a far stroll, and it is so inspiring to watch people do this. They've been training for months, sometimes years, and it's such an emotional thing to watch them as they cross that finish line, whether they're running or they're walking. Mike Vera said you could expect something like 40,000 runners that are going to be out there, and more than double that are congregating around the events downtown and spectating.
1: They're going to have a friend or a family member who's going to come out and watch them cheer. So let's double that number to about 80,000 people, you know, like around the start-finish area, some participating, some cheering, and then plus, plus, plus. Like, you know, if you're not running, you want to come out and you want to see. You've got friends, family, colleagues, you know, whatever the case may be. Like, they want to be out there and they want to cheer. And it's really fun. Like, the closer you get to downtown, the more energy is. Sunday morning is usually a tradition for many people to get out there and watch those like elite gazelles just fly by you and wonder like how is that humanly possible?
0: I mentioned the weather forecast being good for this weekend. Not good for cottaging, but certainly good for running. 21 degrees tomorrow and sunny, which is okay if you're sitting on a dock, but excellent if you're running a 10K race. Only 14 and rainy on Sunday, but as Mike Vera says, it beats anything that is stiflingly hot.
1: We artificially usually have misting stations during the hot days, right? So now we can do away with that and everything. But much better, a little cold, a little rainy than too hot. Too hot is really, really challenging. At the right, you know, like a little bit of rain is going to be, that's just going to be great for people. And just bring a light coat and you can strip it off if you get a little hot and you'll be good to go. And yeah, we're really excited for it.
0: Line 1 and Line 2 of Ottawa's O-Train are going to open up early on Sunday for the Tamarack Ottawa Race Weekend. I would encourage you to take transit Service on the LRT lines begins at 5 a.m. So you can use the Rideau or University of Ottawa stations if you want to get to the start or finish line. Do not drive. There is a ton of temporary road closures, not only for Ottawa Race Weekend, but for the Great Glebe Garage Sale. I'm not going to rattle on about it now. Go to our website, ottawa.ctvnews.ca, for all the details. 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
3: Good afternoon. I'm Emma Kelly. Mainly sunny out there right now, 18 degrees. Your full forecast coming up. First, your top stories. Participants for the Tamarack Ottawa Race Weekend are collecting their bibs ahead of this weekend's festivities. Over 40,000 runners and walkers will take to the streets with the start line on Elgin Street and the finish along the Queen Elizabeth Driveway. Executive Director of Run Ottawa, Mike Vieira, tells CFRA's Ottawa at Work he's expecting a large crowd of supporters.
1: You have 40,000 people running. The majority are from the Ottawa area, right? You know, they're going to have a friend or a family member who's going to come out and watch them cheer. So let's double that number to about 80,000 people. You know, like around the start-finish area, some participating, some cheering, and then plus. Like, you know, if you're not running, you want to come out and you want to see. You've got friends, family, colleagues, you know, whatever the case may be. They want to be out there and they want to cheer, and it's really fun.
3: The Kids Marathon 2, 5, and 10K will take place on Saturday and the Half and Full Marathon on Sunday. Ontario Provincial Police are searching for a possible witness to the incident involving a pedestrian on the 417 this morning. A man was struck near the westbound Bronson exit around 2 a.m. and was found in the eastbound lanes with life-threatening injuries. The man was transported to hospital in critical condition. Investigators believe an eastbound transport truck was also involved in the incident, but say the driver may have not been aware that a pedestrian was struck. They're asking the driver and any witnesses to come forward as the investigation continues. And the Canadian Chamber of Commerce says the uncertainty around Alberta's future role in the country brings risks for investor confidence, economic growth, and Canada's global competitiveness at exactly the wrong time. Michelle Zadikian has more.
4: The Chamber says Canada has already been contending with economic costs beyond its control while also recognizing the need to remove self-imposed barriers. It says Canada's democratic system is strong enough to address Alberta's legitimate concerns constructively. Meanwhile, ATCO Chief Executive Nancy Southern has been one of the few Alberta business leaders to speak out in favor of Alberta staying within Canada. She told reporters last week that Albertans should take lessons from the Brexit vote a decade ago that led to the UK's departure from the European Union, which she says has not been a good situation for Great Britain. Michelle Zedekian, The Canadian Press.
3: It's a new age in the conversation. 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
5: Thanks, Emma. Today's sunny and a high of 19 this afternoon. Tonight, clear and a low of +5. Tomorrow, it'll be a sunny sky and then a mix of sun and cloud in the afternoon with a high of 21. Then at night, showers rolling in and a low of 9 degrees. Then on Sunday, showers and a high of 14. Right now, it's partly cloudy and 18 degrees. Now taking a look at your time saver traffic. There are collisions on the go at Cooper at Elgin, Rideau Valley Drive at Barnsdale Road, the 417 at Woodruff, and King Edward at Mann Avenue. And on the highways, the 417 westbound continues to see about a 20-minute delay from Carling to Pinecrest. And on the bridges to Gatineau, moderate traffic on the Chaudière, while the rest appear to be moving well. And some heavy traffic spots along Island Park Drive between Richmond Road and the Champlain Bridge, and Hunt Club Road in patches between Paul Benoit Driveway and Woodruff Avenue. 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
1: 2:39. Welcome back to the show. 18 degrees and mainly sunny this afternoon. A nice change from this morning when it was really crisp out there.

fuzzy, heavy, waterproof couch blankets, anything to try and keep the plants alive. Not too bad tomorrow, 21 degrees, and if you're worried about your plants tonight, well, it's not 10 degrees, but it is 5, which is better than 0. We'll have more on that coming up with Eric Fox.

0: We're talking about commuter misery on the show today. If you live in the West End or beyond, you already know that the Queensway has closures. The closures began last week, but the fury has been building because it's on top of all this other construction in our city. Woodruff Avenue and Pinecrest Road are part of this closure, and they are expected now to have these closures in place for 2 months. A single lane of traffic is closed in each direction as part of light rail construction. This is part of the work near the future Pinecrest LRT station. The eastbound on-ramp from Pinecrest to the Queensway is closed until July the 28th. But a lot of people that live in Carlingwood, Bell's Corners, Kanata, and beyond are saying they can't wait. That already the congestion is so bad in this area. It's typically a bottleneck, I would say, around Maitland, Woodruff Avenue North, or Woodruff Avenue South. And these lane closures are now only contributing. They're only making things worse. They're exacerbating the problem. A drive that used to take 25 minutes, in some cases, depending on the time of day, is now taking 45 minutes. A drive that used to be 35 minutes could be double that. It could be well over an hour. Phone lines are open, 613-521-8255. Lane Johnson is a city councilor for College Ward. On a Facebook post, in a video, she says that she's working doggedly to try and find solutions for this.
1: We have absolutely insisted that senior city staff figure this out. Let me be clear. I know how upset you are. I know that logistically this is impossible for many to manage with your different commitments along your commute. You're angry. I'm frustrated. The mayor is frustrated. Mistakes were made, obviously, and they have to be fixed.
0: 242, here's a great message from Kevin in Bell's Corners. He said, Christy, if you're living where I am and you're living in Bell's Corners at the moment, you feel trapped. Richmond to Bayshore, Baseline, Green Bank, Queensway, they're all a mess. Traveling east to any medical appointment at Westgate or Westboro or getting my son at Tenney's Pasture, you have to leave more than an hour early. You can't drive the parkway because of bike day on weekends. Why not have overnight construction on these areas or have longer construction hours or at least better coordination between all levels of government?
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0: You can have your say. You can call in live. And don't forget, we also have the talk back available through the iHeartRadio app. Download it and you get 30 seconds. Joining us now, I have Neil Thompson on the line. He's the president of the Kanata Beaverbrook Community Association. Hi, Neil. Thanks so much for coming on.
6: Thanks for having me.
0: What have you noticed?
6: Well, certainly, I mean, I travel back and forth between Kanata and, you know, I've got appointments downtown sometimes with my counselor. Or, you know, various events, et cetera, et cetera. You know, we've got to, you know, you have to head downtown. And, you know, the only other alternative is to go along Carling if you want to get there. And that's not much of a better bet because you've got all the lights. So, we've almost got, you know, a single channel to cross the city, people coming through the city from north of us and or south of us. You know, I've certainly noticed that, you know, over the years, the number of trucks on those roads has increased tremendously. And, you know, for them to block off a lane and they're not even working on it, just doesn't seem to be terribly in sync with the overall strategy for the city.
0: I just want to underscore something you said. You said, and they're not even working on it. You're saying that you don't see people working.
6: Well, I you know, I mean, anytime we drive along there, there's, you know, there over the summer months, there's, you know, a bunch of equipment in there, but it's amazing how often, even in daylight hours, that equipment is sitting idle, or in this case, for the new barriers they put up, there's not even any equipment there. So I'm not sure how far in advance of the actual work they're putting that there, but it's now been at least a week because I've certainly driven through that, you know, several times. And yeah, even in the lighter hours, it slows things down tremendously.
0: Yeah. The other part of this is that there are so many different roads that are under construction at the same time. Of course, we do want to make sure that our infrastructure is safe, that it's updated, but it's pretty tough to detail.

0: detour traffic from one area to another if everything's under construction.
1: Well, absolutely. It's just, I mean, the city takes great pride in the fact that we grew by, you know, almost 50% between 2000 and 2025, and they're projecting to add another 500,000 people. But there doesn't seem to be any infrastructure investment to expand upon that. You know, it's, we're going to cram another 500,000 people into the community, and we've already got the current congestion we have. That doesn't seem to add up.
0: Mm-hmm. I've got questions as well about exactly what they're doing. Lane Johnson, who represents College Ward, I recognize that's not where you are, but she was speaking to what's happening and why the work is being done on Facebook. She said when the LRT contractor was building the tunnel beneath the 417, they had to remove one of the MTO's directional signs over the highway. So the Ministry of Transportation has now asked them to install a new directional sign. That requires new concrete footings deep into the ground, and that is the current work. You sort of wonder if that could be done under 2 months, if it really does take 2 months to do that level of work. Have you heard anything on that front?
1: No, I haven't heard the details, but as you know, one of the previous messages you had on talks about is like, you know, they seem to work a very strict during the daylight hours and even not necessarily beyond, you know, maybe meet 8 hours a day. So they certainly don't seem to be putting in the accelerated effort to take care of that. Now, on the flip side of that, there's not only so many people with that kind of skill set around. So is it possible to actually increase the number of people and the amount of hours they work? I don't know.
0: Neil Thompson is on the line right now. He's the president of the Kanata Beaverbrook Community Association. You mentioned your travels and how this is cutting off the one channel across the city. How does it impact your life? And when you leave, how much time you spend on the road?
1: Oh, well, let's put it this way. These days, you know, I had to go to an event last night and someone said, well, why do you have your cell phone with Google Maps on? And I said, because you never know when there's going to be a massive disruption. And lo and behold, there was one. And we ended up going all the way along Carling because you literally have to, you know, find out, okay, so how long is it going to take me, you know, an hour or two in advance and decide you maybe have to leave right now as opposed to 90 minutes later.
0: Neil, I can't believe you said that. I do that all the time. It's like my nervous habit. I've got my phone out with Apple Maps loading because the minute that there's one car accident, I'm in trouble. And I can't get downtown. And I'm leaving earlier and earlier. And listen, you know, I'm the drive host. So I guess in a way that that's a huge benefit because I'm leaving later to go westbound. But often I find after work these days, I just go to the gym and I leave the gym around 8:20 or 8:30 because at least I know I'm not spending 45 minutes to an hour in traffic.
1: Yeah, I have to say that, yeah, sort of like any sort of sense, I'm doing much the same thing. Or
0: mental calculations.
1: Yeah, or if I am going downtown to a meeting at City Hall, I say, okay, we're going to do that between the hours of 10 and 2.
0: What would you have to say to the powers that be, whether it's the Ministry of Transportation, it's your ward councillor, the mayor of Ottawa, what would you like to see change here?
1: The whole transportation question, I think, has been left on the side as a response. You know, it responds only when there's a crisis. And of course, by that time, it's really hard to do any kind of construction. So, you know, it's a bit of a chicken and egg problem. We're massively increasing the population of Ottawa and, you know, only responding when it's already a problem. And that's just not foresight. You know, I know everybody likes to kick the problems down the road politically, but that's not going to help.
0: Thanks for the time today.
1: Thank you.
0: Neil Thompson, president of the Kanata Beaverbrook Community Association and fellow Apple Maps refresher, or Google Maps refresher. Do you do that, Eric Fox?
2: All the time.
0: All the time.
2: All the time.
0: But you're doing it for your job because you're on time saver traffic.
2: Right, that too. But I mean, when I do have access to a vehicle, I'm always using Waze or Google Maps and just constantly double checking to see which route is quickest without having to get stuck in gridlock.
0: Anecdotally, I also find a lot of the car accidents going westbound happen near that lane closure,
2: yes,
0: near Woodruff. And I don't know, this is just me hypothesizing, if it has to do with the lane closure, but I think sometimes it does because,
2: yep,
0: just like in my neighborhood, Curlingwood, where people are cutting through and they're driving irresponsibly because they're ticked off about the slowdown, so they take the detour and then they blow through the stop sign. when you're behaving like that, you're more likely to get into an accident.
2: Yes.
0: And so I do wonder if that's factoring into some of these accidents that happen near Woodruff. People are trying to get ahead of it. They don't want to slow down. They don't want to spend more time on the Queensway. And instead, they spend triple the time because they behave like morons and they get into an accident.
2: Bingo.
0: 10 to 3 on the show. Eric will have time saver traffic in just a second. First, the weather forecast.
2: Yes, so today we're looking at a sunny sky and a high of 19 this afternoon. Tonight, clear and a low of plus 5. Tomorrow, sunny, then a mix of sun and cloud in the afternoon with a high of 21. Then at night, the showers roll in and we'll see a low of 9 degrees. And on Sunday for your race weekend finale, showers throughout the day with a high of 14. Right now, it is sunny and 18 degrees. 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Now looking at your time saver traffic, there are collisions on the go at Cooper, at Elgin, and the 417 at Woodruff. Meanwhile, the collisions on King Edward at Mann Avenue and Rideau Valley Drive at Barnsdale Road have both been cleared. On the highways to 417, westbound is seeing about a 20-minute delay from Carling to Pinecrest. On the bridges to Gatineau, moderate traffic on the Chaudière and Portage, while the rest are moving well. And some heavy traffic along Island Park Drive between Richmond Road and Champlain Bridge, and Hunt Club Road in spots between Paul Benoit Driveway and Woodruff Avenue. 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
1: Questions continue about the LRT shutdown over the Victoria Day long weekend. CFRA's Andy Pinsent is here. And, you know, Andy, this bleeds directly into our question of the day. If you can't get places efficiently by car, because the east-west corridor, the main channel, as our previous guest characterized it, through the city, is reduced by one lane, and it's traffic mayhem. Okay, what are my options? Well, we should take transit. It's affordable, and we pay for it anyway. Well, actually, we still have problems with the bus network and Ottawa's LRT. Have we learned anything new about what happened?
2: We haven't learned anything new. We did hear from Rick Leary yesterday, the head of OC Transpo. He had put out a statement, you know, indicating that he was working with the union to try to solve some of the gaps that they had raised earlier this week about staffing levels, and that he would put forward more information about current vacancies and all key positions coming up at next month's transit meeting. So the statement also said that this was a priority in the action plan that he had tabled just last week at Transit Committee, and kind of part of the priorities moving forward. So that was OC Transpo's kind of communications response here. So they did kind of address some of these issues this week. We'll see if that holds up, if we run into these staffing issues again. But we heard from the union this week on our station, right, that they feel they're being stretched too thin a lot of the times, that there's a lot of staff issues there just for lack of availability and things like that. So we'll see if that gets addressed coming up at next month's transit meeting as well. So to your point, though, about the traffic congestion, it's interesting. So coming up this weekend, we will talk about transit. I talked to transit advocate Ricky McMullen with Better Transit Ottawa. They, of course, as the name suggests, they advocate for better transit here in Ottawa.
1: How about working transit?
2: More apt
1: not
2: at this
1: improved
2: point.
1: Improved transit, just functional transit.
2: But this was one of the things that they actually raised specifically. So it's funny that you mentioned it, was if you are sitting in traffic and congested right now, just, you know, think about how much that the transit system not working is impacting that, right? Like, it's not just transit riders that are being affected. It's the entire transportation network. It's more buses or less buses or whatever on the road, right? So there is kind of that factor to it as well. And another report we saw this week, kind of similar to transit, is it's not just users. It's not just the municipality or the city that's worried about this. The federal government is concerned about this. They have their back to work plan in place upcoming over the next little while here. And they're concerned. We saw a federal memo this week, an internal memo that was reported on by the Canadian Press, that they are concerned about the reliability of Ottawa's transit system as they get more people back to the office. So it is something that they're raising concerns about as well. I know the mayor expressed or kind of spoke to that this week and said, hey, we just need to make transit better, and that will kind of solve all of these issues for everybody at all levels of government. But whether or not that, you know, change has happened, and I will note there has been genuine improvements in some ways, right? If you compare what we were at in January with a lack of buses and a lack of train cars to what we are now. We'll see if that 34 train cars promise holds come the middle of next month. But all of that to say, there has been genuine progress here. Whether that holds and we keep some of these deadlines is still kind of an open question right now as we're moving forward.
1: I do want to say something kind or objective about O-Train Line 1. I took it today from Tunney's Pasture. No problem. Came in. Smooth sailing. So when it works, it's great. And on a day like today, even midday, you'd think, well, I mean, how much time is that really saving you? A lot, because my husband was dropping me off, and had he driven me all the way downtown, he would have been contending with all of this westbound pressure, the volume on the Queensway, because of the closure at Woodruff. So for him, it saved him probably like 25 minutes.
2: And it's not even the time, right? It's the being able to reliably build it into your day, right? Even if it takes a little while, right? The idea that, you know, it's working. You know, you can rely on it. Like, that's a big part of what's happening right now. And another thing that the transit advocate kind of brought up as well. And I asked him about this because Rick Leary told CTV last week that, you know, fixing the rail system is the top priority right now. And that makes sense, right? The entire system is now built around it, but they do feel a little bit like the bus system has been left behind and become a little bit of an afterthought here. Now, we heard from Rick Leary at Transit Committee last week. He said they're doing a rigorous maintenance program to kind of make sure everything's good for the fall when civil servants are expected to go back. There has been genuine progress. So we'll see how much that kind of holds here, and if the system's improvements can get even better than here.
1: Anything else on the weekend show of notes?
2: Well, I guess a similar transportation / transit issue, but we heard a couple of weeks ago on our show from the CEO of Alto. That's the official responsible, the federal official responsible for the high speed rail project from the federal government. They had heard, you know, we had heard at the time, you know, they were throwing cold water on the idea of a downtown Ottawa station, but they did mention Tremblay Station being attractive because of its existing rail infrastructure. So I chatted with the councillor for the area, Marty Carr. We'll hear that conversation coming up tomorrow because residents are concerned in that area about what that could mean. There is an existing train station there, but this would obviously require some intense construction. There's concerns in Eastway Garden about possible land expropriation because it's something we've heard in Eastern Ontario as well when it comes to this project. So they're concerned about that. So we spoke a little bit to the councillor. And to preface all of that is to say, you know, we don't know where it's going to go. We don't know a final timeline or what have you, but residents are already kind of talking about it and raising their concerns.
1: Thanks, Andy.
2: Thank you.
1: CFRA's Andy Pinsent joining us on Ottawa Now. We have 45 seconds until your 3 p.m. news with Emma Kelly. Then Avery Haynes joins us from CTV's W5.
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13: Good afternoon. I'm Emma Kelly. Mainly sunny out there right now, 18 degrees. Your full forecast coming up. First, your top stories. The Tamarack Ottawa Race Weekend Expo opened today, kicking off the weekend festivities. Thousands of runners will hit the streets for the Kids Marathon 2, 5, and 10K on Saturday and the Half and Full Marathon on Sunday. Executive Director of Run Ottawa, Mike Vieira, tells CFRA's Ottawa at Work 40,000 runners will be participating this weekend and all races are sold out.
14: Luckily, we sold out, so there are no bibs available right now. It's 40,000 people. Our biggest event is a half marathon at about 11,000 people. Smallest event is the kids marathon, which is still a very hefty 2,000 kids under 10 running their 1.5K race.
13: Vieira added he expects upwards of 80,000 people between spectators and runners throughout the weekend. Stats Canada says is the latest federal government department that has announced adjustments to its return to office plan. In an email sent to staff today, locations in Ottawa, Montreal, Sherbrooke, Toronto, and Vancouver will remain at 3 days in office due to space constraints. The agency also said employees are required to implement Mondays or Fridays into their on-site scheduled days to help ease demand Tuesday to Thursday. This announcement follows Global Affairs Canada and Immigration, Refugee, and Citizenship Canada's RTO delay due to lack of office space. As of July 6, Federal Public Service employees are required to be in office 4 days per week. Ontario Provincial Police are searching for a possible witness to the incident involving a pedestrian on the 417 this morning. A man was struck near the westbound Bronson exit around 2 a.m. and was found in the eastbound lanes with life-threatening injuries. The man was transported to hospital in critical condition. Investigators believe an eastbound transport truck was also involved in the incident, but says the driver may have not been aware that a pedestrian was struck. They're asking the driver and any witnesses to come forward as the investigation continues. Prime Minister Mark Carney says Canada is being rebuilt through cooperative federalism between the federal government and the provinces. Speaking in Ottawa this morning, Carney did not directly address Alberta's separatist movement, but said the province is central to the country's future.
15: I look forward to working alongside Premier Smith, alongside the leader of the opposition, alongside all parliamentarians, all 37 members from Alberta, and Canadians of all stripes, Albertans of all stripes, to build a better Alberta, build a better Canada.
13: Albertans won't directly vote on whether Alberta should leave Canada, but will be asked if the province should hold a future binding referendum to separate. It's a new way to join the conversation. Have your say with the CFRA talkback button on the iHeartRadio app. Air Fox in the CTV Weather Center.
5: Thanks, Emma. Today, sunny and a high of 19. Tonight, clear and a low of plus 5. Tomorrow, sunny, then a mix of sun and cloud in the afternoon with a high of 21. Then at night, showers rolling in and we'll see a low of 9 degrees. And on Sunday, showers throughout the day with a high of 14 degrees. Right now, it's sunny and 18. Now taking a look at your time saver traffic, there's a collision on the go on Leinster Avenue at Fairlawn Avenue. Meanwhile, Cooper at Elgin and the 417 at Woodruff appear. Those have been cleared on the highways. The 417 westbound is seeing a 25-minute delay from Parkdale to Pinecrest. 417 eastbound, a 5-minute delay from the 416 to Woodruff. And the 174 eastbound, a 5-minute delay from Blair to Jeanne d'Arc. And on the bridges to Gatineau, moderate traffic on Chaudière while the rest are moving well. And a heavy traffic still on Island Park Drive between the 417 and the Champlain Bridge and Hunt Club Road between Paul Benoit and Woodruff Avenue. 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
9: This week, a W5 investigation exposes how passengers are unwittingly helping traffickers move massive quantities of drugs through Canadian airports. Avery Haynes is about to join us. First, take a listen.
10: We've documented four separate cases of Canadians transporting a total of 100 kilos of cocaine through airports in Canada and the U.S.
11: How is it that the Canadian authorities cannot find a suitcase full of cocaine?
10: Nadiria's 19-year-old daughter is one of them.
11: We are still in shock that she can pass through the airport with a suitcase full of drugs.
9: The host and managing editor of W5, Avery Haynes, is on the line. Hi, Avery. Welcome back.
12: Thanks. Hi, Christy.
9: It's always a pleasure to have you on the show. You've been able to compile the first publicly available data on how bag tag switching occurs. First of all, what is that? What is bag tag switching?
12: I'll walk you through it. It's actually alarmingly simple, and it's just a matter of, you know, when you go and you check in your bag at the airport, they put that sticky white tag on it, and that has all your information on it, including the destination of the gate that that bag is supposed to go on. You say goodbye to your bag, it goes into the airport, and what we've uncovered is that corrupt employees are removing, unsticking that tag and putting your tag onto a bag of drugs. Then they put both bags on the plane that's going to your destination. you get to the other end and your bag, maybe it doesn't have a tag on it at all, or maybe it has a rush tag on it, which is what they put on if a bag, a tag has been lost. And the person who's in on the scheme on the other end goes and pulls the drug bag off the conveyor belt. What's happened 17 times in the past year that we know of is that the drugs have been intercepted somewhere along the route, and those innocent Canadian passengers are then left, sometimes in foreign countries, trying to explain why their tag, their information, is on a bag that they've never seen before filled with drugs.
9: Gosh, I can't even imagine being in that predicament. What happens to them?
12: Well, I've received a number of emails and had some phone calls with people who have this has happened to, including a kindergarten teacher in Oshawa, Ontario, who was traveling last March with her daughter, 3-year-old daughter and husband. They fly to Heathrow Airport, and all of a sudden she said, "I thought that I'd won some kind of a lottery." She was completely surrounded, but it was by customs agents and police. They separated her from her husband and her 3-year-old daughter, who spent 10 hours with airport officials on her own, while she was accused of smuggling 88 kilos of Canadian weed into the UK. She was fingerprinted, she was DNA swabbed, and she was accused of being a drug smuggler, put in a cell. And finally, she was cleared and allowed to come back home. But we've heard of cases and spoken to people who were detained in the Dominican Republic for months because of allegations, again, that they had taken Canadian weed into that country. But passengers who've been accused in countries like Korea, which still does have the death penalty for on its books, they don't often use it, but it still is a death penalty country. And so the ramifications of that switch can be the cost of freedom for 10 hours or possibly even longer if you can't prove that that bag doesn't belong to you.
9: When you spoke to people that are experts in this or whistleblowers, tell our listeners the depth of how far this goes, the extent of the organized crime, and how we can sort of set about addressing it.
12: So the thing that I've walked away from in this investigation, and the bag tag switching is just one small component of an overall very broken system. I think we recognize, and we have all as passengers put up with and appreciated the changes in security that have been brought about since 9/11 for us. So our travel changed enormously because there was a reckoning that security was not safe and passengers could be threats and passengers' bags could be threats. The experts that we've spoken to, the whistleblowers that we've spoken to, say there needs to be a similar reckoning now with airport staff, that there are too many security gaps. And it's not just about somebody who manages to find a blind spot in switching a tag. That at Pearson Airport, we've seen intelligence reports, we've spoken to police sources and court documents that show that the Hells Angels, the Mafia, cartels, organized Asian crime groups all have been able to infiltrate and pay off employees in order to move large quantities of drugs through the airport. Drugs that come in off a plane. One ramp worker that we spoke to, he's worked there 20 years, says there's a joke amongst the ramp workers that they could walk out of Pearson Airport with a cruise missile and nobody would stop them. CATSA does all the screening of both passengers and employees. There's no mandate to screen employees when they leave work. Now, I know at upscale department stores, they screen their employees when they leave to make sure that they're not taking a Louis Vuitton bag when they leave. Mm-hmm. The fact that there's no regular screening of airport employees when they leave to me is surprising.
9: It's astounding, Avery. When I worked retail as a teenager, I'm talking at a mall for leather bags that were maybe $150, they would check our knapsacks to make sure that we didn't walk out with them. It's bizarre to hear that this is not happening. What advice can you offer travelers that are tuned in right now who are maybe a little bit concerned about this on how they can protect themselves?
12: Well, so beyond the fact that Transport Canada and the aviation system needs to have a hard look at the way that they deal with security for employees, I will say that for people who are concerned about bag tag switching, one of the things that you can do is record yourself at the airport with your bag to prove what bag you've checked in, as well as with your tag, preferably as it's being weighed, so you can show that your bag looks like this and weighs this. And that's something that you could use as evidence if you get accused of something in a foreign country. Using a luggage tracker, like an AirTag, is also good to show that you're connected to a bag that is not this bag filled with drugs. I've heard some people also stapling the bag tag to try to stop it from being, you know, repurposed, unstuck, and put on something else.
9: Always great to hear from you. Thanks so much.
12: Thanks so much.
9: Avery Haynes, host and managing editor of W5. 3:15 coming up to 3:16 as we get closer to Ottawa race weekend and the Great Glebe Garage Sale. It's a busy one in Ottawa and the sun is smiling down on us. It's 19 degrees out there right now. How's it looking for the rest of the evening, Eric?
1: Well, it's going to be an interesting weekend to say the least. Today we're looking at a sunny sky and a high of 19. Tonight clear and a low of plus 5. Which at least is better, a little bit warmer than it has been the last few days. Tomorrow, sunny, then a mix of sun and cloud rolling in the afternoon with a high of 21. Then at night, showers rolling through the region and a low of 9 degrees. And on Sunday for your race weekend finale, showers throughout the day with a high of 14. Right now, it's partly cloudy and 19 degrees. 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Now taking a look at your time saver traffic, the collision on Leinster Avenue at Fairlawn Avenue appears to have been cleared. On the highway, so 417 westbound is seeing a 25-minute delay from Parkdale to Pinecrest. 417 eastbound, about a 5-minute delay from the 416 to Woodruff. And the 174 eastbound, about a 5-minute delay from the split to Jeanne d'Arc. And on the bridges to Gatineau, moderate traffic on the Champlain and the Chaudière bridges, while the rest are moving well. Heavy traffic we're still seeing on Island Park Drive between the 417 and the Champlain Bridge, and on Hunt Club Road between Paul Benoit and Woodruff Avenue. With your weather and time saver traffic, I'm Eric Fox.
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9: 320 feels like every other day we're griping about traffic misery in the city of Ottawa. You know, it is construction season after all, and of course we have to update and maintain our infrastructure. We understand that. I think we're all logical and reasonable human beings, right? Right? I'll say it louder for the people in the back. But when you look at these 417 lane closures and you look at the neighborhoods and the commute for people that live in the West End, it has become a bit of a daily nightmare. And it's only been 1 week. And apparently these lane closures that began last week between Woodruff and Pinecrest Road are expected to be in place for 2 months. A single lane of traffic is shut down in each direction. It does relate to the western extension of Ottawa's light rail. Light rail construction, yet again, is snarling traffic. And I'll just say it, it's in a spot where there was already a bottleneck, so it's only exacerbating a pre-existing problem. This is part of the work near the future Pinecrest LRT station. Congestion is quite bad in that area, so it's dramatically adding to it. In some cases, people are saying their commutes have doubled. Earlier on the show, I was joined by somebody who actually lives in the Kanata neighborhood. Neil Thompson serves as the president of the Kanata Beaverbrook Community Association. He told me when he passes by in a traffic jam, it seems like a lot of work isn't even being accomplished.
21: You know, a bunch of equipment in there, but it's amazing how often, even in daylight hours, that equipment is sitting idle. Or in this case, for the new barriers they put up, there's not even any equipment there. So I'm not sure how far in advance of the actual work they're putting that there.
9: And I thought I was the only one who did this, but he's constantly opening his phone and nervously refreshing Google Maps to get a sense of the traffic.
21: I had to go to an event last night, and someone said, well, why do you have your cell phone with Google Maps on? And I said, because you never know when there's going to be a massive disruption. And lo and behold, there was one, and we ended up going all the way along Carling because you literally have to find out, okay, so how long is it going to take me, you know, an hour or two in advance, and decide you maybe have to leave right now as opposed to 90 minutes later.
9: Good to know I'm not the only one.
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9: Joining us now, Bay Ward Councillor Teresa Cavanaugh, whose ward is directly impacted by this because people are taking the detour, they're ripping through the neighborhoods, places like Carlingwood and Glabra Park, and they're not driving too well, are they, Councillor?
26: Oh, boy. Everyone's frustrated. I get that. But our neighborhoods have been very much disrupted, and they're feeling it. It's been pretty awful.
9: What's happening?
26: Well, the cut-throughs, one of the more popular cut-throughs is Lannister, because it's in a straight line, and it goes between Maitland and Woodruff. And the other way is up Fairlawn, turning right onto Lannister to get onto Woodruff. And that actually is illegal to turn right at rush hours. So that's been a problem. And people are completely ignoring the signage. The neighborhood is furious. It's been a perennial problem before, but this is totally exasperated by the situation of everyone looking for alternate routes because they don't want to go on that 417.
9: And I'll stress this again. Congestion is already quite bad on the 417. Now this is contributing. If you live in Bay Ward, where you represent, or College Ward, where Lane Johnson is the ward councillor, you're living this daily. And my understanding is that it was set to drag on until the end of July. The latest today from the mayor is he put out a statement, and he called this unacceptable. He said it's extremely disruptive to drivers and residents in the neighboring areas. He goes on to say that he's directed city staff to work with the Ministry of Transportation to significantly accelerate the completion of the project and to restore all lanes of traffic. I'm just trying to understand what that means. We've reached out to his office. Once again, we've invited him on the show this afternoon. But what does that look like? Are they working overnight? Are they working longer hours? How are they going to speed it up?
26: Well, that's the question. And how can they speed it up? Because if they just work 9 to 5, that's not going to get done very fast. We want to see And I've had so many people say, I've driven by and nobody's there. So that frustrates people that they're putting up with this and they're not seeing any work done. So I realize, though, you know, on the other side of it, this is a very narrow area. You can't have a lot of workers there. So one thing can only be done at a time. This is about putting in poles that are going to go 20 meters underground. And I'm saying 20 meters. It's a lot of work, and it's a safety issue. However, people don't see anything being done, and that's very frustrating. So, but we're asking work different hours and speed this up. Absolutely. We want this done sooner.
9: So is that confirmed, counselor, that they will be working different hours?
26: We haven't got a full confirmation.
9: Okay, because in the statement, the mayor says, yes. I've asked the counselors, including Johnson and Kavanaugh, that's you, to implement immediate mitigation efforts to improve traffic flow and to reduce the impact on surrounding roads. What's he talking about?
26: Well, that is working with, that's not about the 417.
9: No, that's the cut through, like Leinster.
26: That's the cut throughs. And I need traffic services to help us out here. You know, if they make, for example, speeding it up with the lights on Carling, then people are out of the neighborhoods. That would be a good example, so that you're not going down Leinster. You're going on Carling because it is faster, because the left turn signal is going to take more cars. Things like that. That's what we're asking them to look at, to get people out of the neighborhoods, because they're looking for the shortest route. And if it's shown that, you know, they can move traffic on the actual detour routes that are recommended, that would be incredibly helpful.
9: Yeah. And I guess what I'm looking for here is some confidence or some reassurance to the people that are directly impacted that work is happening. Do we have a timeline on any of that?
26: That's what I've been asking, and that's in progress. So they are looking at ways to improve it. And I think that's just for all times, not just for now. There's times when traffic backs up. There could be, you know, like, beyond this particular situation where, say, an accident happens or whatever, but you got to have better detour routes so that we don't have cars going through neighborhoods.
9: You also have to have Ottawa police out ensuring that people are not behaving badly. And I understand that happened this morning.
26: I wrote to the chief. I don't normally do that, but I was absolutely fed up. They have been there before, but it was a couple weeks ago. They went there this morning. That helped. We need more of that because it's about breaking habits. You know, people have to know that they're taking a huge risk and they're going to get ticketed. So it can't be just a one-off. It has to be a few times at least. So you got to break people's habit because it's usually the same traffic. I was pleased that they came out this morning. That was very helpful.
9: Well, I'll just say it. It's pretty bad when you've got people living in a cut-through neighborhood that are so fed up with all the crowding of the cars and the drivers that are behaving recklessly, where there was a person out, was that this morning with you, who had actually made her own sign telling people not to turn right at a stop sign?
26: I was with Marg and worked
9: with her.
26: Okay,
9: so it was like almost like a demonstration sign or a PSA.
26: Yeah. She made her own sign and we just pointed to the, you know, the real sign and just pointed out, no, you can't put your turn signal on and turn here. So we did that and about 20 cars were redirected. It's a little exhausting to do that constantly during the entire rush hour, but it got the message through and it's about, you know, change your habits. Don't come here.
9: Yeah, when average citizens are so frustrated that they are making signs and standing out at a corner to stop drivers.
26: Absolutely.
9: Like that tells you.
26: I totally get it. It is hugely problematic. And my counterpart, Lane, is experiencing the same thing. So the last thing we want to do is send traffic to each other. So, you know, like we're saying both together, none of this should happen. Get that road fixed. Get people on the highway so they can get home. That's what we need.
9: Are you assured by the mayor's statement that they are going to be able to extend the hours or change the hours to overnight on the Queensway, that they're going to be able to do something that is going to make sure this doesn't last 2 months, that maybe it'll be shorter?
26: Okay, well, Christy, this isn't my first rodeo on this. We negotiated to get an earlier opening for Woodruff and Richmond. And I worked with the mayor's office on that as well. So originally they said the fall, and they didn't give a date. And now we've got a date of August 9th. So to open up that intersection, another issue. So it can be done, and it has been done before. So I believe that they can get something done.
9: All right. We have once again reached out to the mayor's office, and we're really hoping he can make time for us this afternoon so we can get more details on the Queensway. Thanks so much for stopping by, Councillor.
26: No problem. And I know you live in the neighborhood and you're experiencing it too.
9: Yeah, well, okay. Gosh, okay. I mean, here's the thing. Like, at least I don't live in Kanata or Carlton Place, because like I feel for those people on the Queensway. The 417 construction is madness for them. People in Carlton Place are saying it's an hour and a half to get home.
26: Listen, you know what happened? The day, one of the first days that it was a problem, I had just registered to run again, and I don't take the Queensway very often, as you know, and I was stuck in it for more than an hour to get home. So I thought it was quite interesting.
9: Yikes. Thanks, Councillor.
26: All right, thanks.
9: Bye. News with Emma Kelly.
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3: Good afternoon, I'm Emma Kelly. Partly cloudy skies out there right now, 19 degrees. Your full forecast coming up. First, your top story. Statistics Canada says is the latest federal government department that has announced adjustments to its return to office plan. In an email sent to staff today, locations in Ottawa, Montreal, Sherbrooke, Toronto, and Vancouver will remain at 3 days in office due to space constraints. The agency also said employees are required to implement Mondays or Fridays into their on-site scheduled days to help ease demand Tuesday and Thursday. This announcement follows Global Affairs Canada and Immigration, Refugee and Citizenship Canada's RTO delay due to lack of office space. As of July 6, federal public service employees are required to be in office 4 days per week. The Tamarack Ottawa Race Weekend Expo opened today, kicking off the weekend festivities. Thousands of runners will hit the streets for the Kids Marathon 2, 5, and 10K on Saturday and the Half and Full Marathon on Sunday. Executive Director of Run Ottawa, Mike Beria, tells CFRA's Ottawa at Work 40,000 runners will be participating this weekend, and all races are sold out.
4: Luckily, we sold out, so there are no bibs available right now. It's 40,000 people. Our biggest event is a half marathon at about 11,000 people. Smallest event is the kids marathon, which is still a very hefty 2,000 kids under 10 running their 1.5K race.
3: Vera added he expects upwards of 80,000 people between spectators and runners throughout the weekend. Ontario Provincial Police are searching for a possible witness to the incident involving a pedestrian on the 417 this morning. A man was struck near the westbound Bronson exit around 2 a.m. and was found in the eastbound lanes with life-threatening injuries. The man was transported to hospital in critical condition. Investigators believe an eastbound transport truck was also involved in the incident, but say the driver may have not been aware that a pedestrian was struck. They are asking the driver and other witnesses to come forward as the investigation continues. Finally, Premier Doug Ford is slamming an Ontario judge's recent decision barring the region of Waterloo from removing people from a homeless encampment. The judge found that a local bylaw created to allow the region to remove about 24 homeless people from a parking lot encampment where a transit hub is set to be built violates their charter rights. Ford says the decision puts the rights of encampment residents over millions of transit riders.
5: So guess what, folks? Anyone can show up in your backyard. I wish they'd show up in this judge's backyard and set up camp. It's the craziest thing I've ever heard.
3: Since 2022, the region has tried to dismantle the encampment through the courts, but has all so far been unsuccessful. Sign up now for our morning and evening CTV News Ottawa newsletters. 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
1: Thank you, Emma. Tonight, clear and a low of +5. Tomorrow, sunny, then a mix of sun and cloud in the afternoon with a high of 21. Then at night, cloudy in the evening, then rain beginning after midnight and a low of 10. Then on Sunday, showers throughout the day with a high of 14. Right now, it's partly cloudy and 19. 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Now taking a look at your time saver traffic, there are collisions on the go on Heron Road near Data Center Road and Terry Fox Drive between Edgewater and Hazeldean. On the highways, the 417 westbound is seeing about a 30-minute delay from Parkdale to Pinecrest. The 417 eastbound, a 10-minute delay from the 416 to Woodruff. and the 174 eastbound, about a 10-minute delay from the split to Jeanne d'Arc on the bridges to Gatineau. Moderate traffic still on the Champlain and Chaudière bridges, while the rest are moving well. And Hunt Club between Paul Benoit Driveway and Woodruff Avenue, as well as Island Park Drive between the 417 and Champlain Bridge, are still seeing some heavy traffic in spots. Get 20,000 points at Shoppers Drug Mart when you open your PC Optimum app, shop, scan, and earn. 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
12: Mr. Hollywood's Movie Picks.
13: Action!
14: It is Friday on the show. Happy Friday, Matt.
15: Happy Friday, Chrissy. Yeah, it's a nice day out. I was walking. By the way, I'm just going to throw this at you because I feel like maybe the Bywood Market has a pigeon problem because I was walking through and I swear to you, the pigeons, they don't move. I feel like I'm George from Seinfeld where we had a deal with the birds. They're not

0: We've all heard stories of the Mandalorian bounty hunter and a child.
1: I only hunt Imperial war criminals. I'll take out every bad guy in your deck of cards.
0: This isn't about revenge. It's about preventing another war.
2: Yes. People love them some Star Wars. And of course, probably the biggest franchise piece of that puzzle is the Mandalorian show on Disney Plus, which I think is top tier, by the way, because there's a lot of shows, Christy, a lot of Star Wars spinoffs. This character's got stuff, this one, that one. But I think the Mandalorian was my favorite in the past little while.
3: Watched an episode or two.
2: Yeah.
3: It wasn't bad.
2: Okay.
3: I'm not anti-Star Wars, but I'm not fanatical either. My husband was watching one of the original ones last night.
2: Oh, I
3: probably love, in anticipation of this.
2: Yeah, well, I love the OG Star Wars movies. And I do want to caution, and maybe you can relay this message, this movie's not that, because it is very much like the show The Mandalorian. And to me, that's not a bad thing. Like I said, I do like that show. It's a very space western, but you're not going to get high-stakes Star Wars franchise-changing stuff, right? All those other characters and all the stuff, not there. What you're going to get is Mando and... Don't call him Baby Yoda. His name's Grogu. People still call him Baby Yoda. That's not right. I get angry about this.
3: This is like when people call Ottawa's nightlife commissioner the nightmare. Same thing. Tomato, tomato.
2: No! Grogu's not Baby Yoda, but he's very cute. But it's them, and here's what this movie does have. So it doesn't have the big high stakes. It's more of a contained story, but it does have so much action, so much adventure, and it's almost like a monster movie, almost like Godzilla, Kong type creatures in here. Which was fun. Yeah, I think people are going to have a lot of fun with it, especially if you like the show. And even if you've never seen it, you can still go in and enjoy a nice space western. It's getting 7 flaming thumbs out of 10.
3: Might be a good evening to go check out a movie, especially on Sunday, or an afternoon movie. Only 14 and raining, so if you're not running the half marathon or the full marathon, maybe head to a movie theater.
2: Yeah.
3: Definitely don't drive downtown.
2: And speaking of driving, well, you might be looking over your shoulder after watching this next movie. It's called Passenger.
4: I saw these on the car last night. 3 scratches just like that.
5: You didn't stop, did you? Something unholy.
3: That felt like an audio radio jump scare.
2: Yeah.
3: You know the typical classic jump scare in theaters or at home? I actually jumped. I moved in my chair there.
2: You know what's funny?
3: This was jarring.
2: This movie, that's my biggest note for this movie. It's all about the jump scares.
3: You can tell.
2: And they're effective, though. They're effective in this one. I mean, story-wise, we'll get into it. But the premise, by the way, is... There's this demonic entity that stalks people that drive alone at night. So if you
3: this go, would scare the pants off right? of my husband.
2: Right?
3: I gotta tell you, Drake's number one fear is the woods at night.
2: Oh.
3: When we go to cottages, mm-hmm. my best friend and I will stay out on the dock. We're stargazing. He's afraid of animals at night. He's afraid of the woods. And he hates driving the 416. So if we're driving in from Toronto, you know where the 401 goes to the 416, we're coming in from Kentville. He hates it because the 416 is very dark at night.
2: Oh.
3: And whereas I find it peaceful, he's terrified by it.
2: This movie will make it 10 times worse because that's what it is. It's about this whole thing is about driving. And once you're marked, he just follows you and there's rules. He's not supposed to. They call it the hobo code in the movie, by the way. This is what they call it. Don't drive at night and don't stop if you see something at night driving. That's the hobo code that they have. And there's all these signs if you're marked and which way to go. It's all kind of silly. And I was into it until the main couple at hand starts making the most outrageous decisions. And then the eye rolls added up. And it came to a point where I was just kind of laughing, where I wasn't scared anymore. I was just kind of giggling to myself. But I mean, there is some tactile fun stuff that they do with the camera, a little teeny bit of originality. That's why I'm going to go a little over.

0: halfway with 5.5 flaming thumbs out of 10.
1: In conclusion,
2: this seems like it's being pushed by the high occupancy vehicle lane. People that are obsessed with carpooling. It doesn't really make sense because you can't drive alone at night. Otherwise, you get hit by the heebie-jeebies. But if you stop to pick somebody up so you've got company, you're also in trouble.
0: Yeah, or if you see something on the road, you're not supposed to stop. That's the whole thing.
2: Are you okay if it's a dog?
0: No, I did not.
2: If you have two dogs in the car?
0: No, because even if you're with other things in the car, they'll still get you.
2: It'll still get you.
0: Still get you.
2: All right.
0: Can't escape it. Okay, our next last one is I love boosters.
3: Get your camera out. Let's go live. You know the egregious theft that's been happening at my stores. The boosters take my clothes because they're low-class urban Chrissy Smith knows we exist.
4: I call it triple F, fashion forward philanthropy. I know how to spell philanthropy. Branding, though.
0: All right, so what's a booster? It's basically a shoplifter. In this movie, that's what they are. And you've got this incredible quartet of actresses who are here, including Kiki Palmer, Naomi Aki, Taylor Page, Poppy Liu. And they're out to take down, you know, the corporate world of excess and extreme wealth. And it's all about fashion. And it's very surreal. This movie is very original. And I want you to, if you go watch, because I do think it's worth seeing. You know, you're going to get a little bit of sci-fi mixed in, maybe even a bit of horror at times, but it's a wild ride, very colorful. I love the way it looked and the dialogue, the writing was like, you know, you don't see or hear movies like this very often. Maybe it loses a bit of steam by the end. Maybe they try to throw a little too much at the screen, but otherwise, you know, I love boosters. I pretty much love this movie as well. 7.5 flaming thumbs out of 10.
2: I've been watching the Kevin Hart comedy competition on Netflix, and I quite like it.
0: Yeah. They're trying to find, like, the next big comedian, right?
2: It's kind of like American Idol meets
0: yes.
2: Kevin Hart comedy competition. I understand the live finale has already happened, and I compared it to American Idol because apparently the public could vote. You could text in or call in and cast your ballot for who you thought was the funniest. I wasn't keeping up with it in real time, but I've really enjoyed watching it back. I'm on the roast episode. I'm just going to say one thing. And I don't think this is a spoiler. If it is, 3, 2, 1, turn your radio off. I don't know who wins yet, but the girl from Vancouver who is competing dropped out because she said, I'm not a roasting kind of comedian.
0: What?
2: I guess she thinks that it's mean-spirited. And, you know, I'm not that big on roasts either. I like to be mocked personally, but it's not like, you know, that's my favorite type of comedy. Nikki Glaser, the comedian, is kind of like the roast queen. But if you're in a comedy competition and Kevin Hart has selected you in the top 15, top 20, whatever. How could you back out of this because you don't want to do roast comedy? I just couldn't believe that. You took a spot away from someone else, and they ended up filling that spot, but I thought that was pretty embarrassing.
0: It is, and I like a good roast comedy. And by the way,
2: you don't have to like it. You just have to compete.
0: Yeah.
2: You're there. Move on to the next step. Be grateful. Do your best. Show up. Work hard. I know it's a comedy competition, but still, like, this is a career. There are people that have been toiling away for decades trying to make it.
0: Yeah. But there's also different ways to do a roast. You don't need to go the traditional route where it's just a wham bam, you know, stuff like that. You can put on characters. You can go different routes. I know Norm MacDonald used to have fun with different ways to roast people. Yeah, there was different things she could have done. Yeah.
2: Thank you, Matt.
0: Thanks, Chris.
2: 10 to 4 on the show. Time saver traffic and weather with Eric Fox.
5: Thanks very much, Christy. Tonight, clear and a low of +5. Tomorrow, sunny, then a mix of sun and cloud in the afternoon with a high of 21. Then at night, cloudy in the evening, then rain beginning after midnight with a low of 10. Then on Sunday, showers and a high of 14. Right now, it's partly cloudy and 19. 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Now taking a look at Time Saver traffic. There are collisions on the go at Riverside, at Brookfield, Blair at Ogilvie, Carling Avenue in front of the Civic Hospital, Heron Road near Data Center Road, and Terry Fox between Edgewater and Hazeldine. On the highways, the 417 westbound is seeing a 35-minute delay from Parkdale to Pinecrest, 417 eastbound a 10-minute delay from the 416 to Woodruff, then another 5-minute delay from the split to Walkley Road. and the 174 eastbound is seeing a 10-minute delay from the split to Jeanne d'Arc. On the bridges to Gatineau, moderate to heavy traffic on the Champlain, Chaudière, Portage, and McDonald Cartier, while the Alexander seems to be the only one that's moving well right now. And we're still seeing some heavy traffic along Island Park between the 417 and the Champlain Bridge, as well as Hunt Club Road between Paul Benoit and Woodruff Avenue. Jumpstart is building soccer pitches across Canada so more kids have places to play. Learn more at jumpstart.canadiantire.ca. With your weather and time saver traffic, I'm Eric Fox.
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1: Welcome back to the show. It is going to be such a busy weekend in downtown Ottawa. Take the LRT, take your bike, walk. Do not bring and do not try to park your car, especially tomorrow at the Great Glebe Garage Sale. Also, Tamarack Ottawa Race Weekend is taking over the streets. Thousands of runners are going to be here and thousands more are going to be at the start line and the finish line. The big marathon and the half marathon are not until Sunday. And it looks like it's going to be a rainy one. So get ready for that. Get your rain jackets out. If you've got signs, maybe do them in permanent marker or something that won't run as easily. We've got CTV's Josh Morano here. He's covering the story for CTV Ottawa. What's the head count? How many people are coming to town?
2: Well, first of all, I didn't realize it was raining. I'm covering it this weekend. I didn't realize it was raining on Sunday.
1: It's so a little bit rainy. 14 in showers.
2: That's not going to be as fun. For me, at least.
1: I think it'll be beneficial.
2: Yeah. And to answer your next question, for the over 40,000 runners, completely sold out races all the way through, their best weekend since 2017, I believe it was. So, it's getting its hype. Yeah, 40,000 runners plus, right? Like you said, you know, you got family and friends that are going to be at the start and finish line. Runners are a different breed. They're like, you put yourself through that. And then, like, I was talking to some of them down there today and they're all so happy and they're all so ready to do it. And they're you talk about how sore your legs are after a race and that kind of thing. But then it's just right to the next one, right? So props to them. Most I've done is 10K. That's the most I think I'll ever do.
1: You should be proud of that.
2: I'm 10K
1: something. There's a 5K and a 10K tomorrow.
2: Yeah, and I talked to some people running the 5K. They told me that one guy said he's not an avid runner, but it beats running on a treadmill. So he signs up and he goes and does it, runs for a cause. And that's what a lot of people do too. They run for charity, which also makes this a pretty favorable weekend for a lot of people as well. I was talking with Mike Vieira today. He is the vice president of Run Ottawa. He was telling me about how, you know, this is great for Ottawa tourism. You get people coming in from all over. And then also that charity aspect of, well, here's what he had to say.
3: People come and they don't necessarily have to be runners. They can just know people who are running us and, you know, and participate in their own ways. So we're super excited for that. And I think it means a lot for the city because a lot of the tourism dollars, the people coming from out of town, there's over 16,000 people who come from out of town, come here, you know, and also just, you know, for the city itself, it just brings sort of a lot of energy for the kickoff of the spring.
2: So obviously, except for that rain, it has felt like spring lately. So I got to agree, like, it does start to feel like spring once you get the, and this is the first of many races. Are we doing the Army Run again this year? I remember we did that last year as well. I was covering that. So yeah, this is a big one and it's a ton of fun to cover. And I think, yeah, like a nice record last year. I think it was just maybe sub 2 hours or close to two hours. I can't. I genuinely can't. Putting yourself through that, but hey.
1: It's not just your legs. Like you were talking about your legs, your joints, your knees, your back, your feet, the blisters that these people get.
2: I wouldn't be able to do it.
1: Runners love to suffer.
2: They do.
1: There's a degree of suffering that you have to sign on for.
2: Yeah.
1: Much like if you're going for a really long hike, you know the wear and tear it's going to put on your body. But rain or shine, blisters or not, bleeding nipples, all of these things from the chafing. Hey, I'm just painting the picture.
2: Yeah.
1: These are the daily realities of running this far. It ain't glamorous, but people sign up, they pay money, and they do it for that triumphant moment where you cross the finish line. And it is the end of a pretty long and emotional journey.
2: Yeah.
1: And I actually remember one year when I was covering the race in Ottawa, I just remember watching this mom cross the finish line and her husband was there with their two kids and the little girls ran up and they're crying and the mom's crying and I'm standing there and I go over to interview her and now I'm crying. I don't even know these people, but there is something that's just really inspirational and moving about it because you know how hard that person worked, whether they're an international runner, they're setting a record, or if it's just somebody who's running and it's a personal best. It's a really cool thing to witness.
2: Yeah. And I remember covering it last year, that one of my favorite events to cover because everybody's so happy before the race.
1: Yeah.
2: And then they're even happier after the race, obviously, if they're doing their personal best or even just, you know, completing it. And I got to say, the medals are really cool. I would love one of the medals.
1: Well, you know how you get one of those.
2: Do they hand them out for the 2K fun run?
1: That's a good question.
2: I will have to ask.
1: I don't know, but if you want one for the marathon, time to lace them up, my friend.
2: Oh boy. I, no, Not anytime soon. I'll be medalist. Maybe the 10K. I'll train for that.
1: Thank you, Josh.
2: Thank you, Christy.
1: News coming up right now, and then phone lines are open. The text board has been so busy today. We're talking about the traffic misery. 613-521-8255. How is the construction and the lane closures on the Queensway impacting you? How's your drive? For a lot of people, the commute has doubled. Call in live, 613-521-TALK.
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7: Good afternoon. I'm Emma Kelly. Mostly sunny out there right now, 19 degrees. Your full forecast coming up. First, your top stories. Stats Canada is the latest federal government department that has announced adjustments to its return to office plan. In an email sent to staff today, locations in Ottawa, Montreal, Sherbrooke, Toronto, and Vancouver will remain at 3 days in office due to space constraints. The agency also said employees are required to implement Mondays or Fridays into their on-site schedule days to help ease demand Tuesday to Thursday. This announcement follows Global Affairs Canada and Immigration, Refugee, and Citizenship Canada's RTO delay due to a lack of office space. As of July 6, federal public service employees are required to be in office 4 days per week. The Tamarack Ottawa Race Weekend Expo opened today, kicking off the weekend festivities. Thousands of runners will hit the streets for the Kids Marathon 2, 5, and 10K on Saturday and the Half and Full Marathon on Sunday. Executive Director of Run Ottawa, Mike Vieira, tells CFRA's Ottawa at Work 40,000 runners will be participating this weekend and all races are sold out.
8: Luckily, we sold out, so there are no bibs available right now. It's 40,000 people. Our biggest event is a half marathon at about 11,000 people. Smallest event is the kids marathon, which is still a very hefty 2,000 kids under 10 running their 1.5K race.
7: Vieira added he expects upwards of 80,000 people between spectators and runners throughout the weekend. Ontario Provincial Police are searching for a possible witness to the incident involving a pedestrian on the 417 this morning. A man was struck near the westbound Bronson exit at around 2 a.m. and was found in the eastbound lanes with life-threatening injuries. The man was transported to hospital in critical condition. Investigators believe an eastbound transport truck was also involved in the incident, but say the driver may have not been aware that a pedestrian was struck. They're asking the driver and any other witnesses to come forward as the investigation continues. And Alberta will vote on whether the province should remain a part of Canada when they head to the polls this fall. Premier Danielle Smith says her government is putting a new question on an October provincial referendum that covers sentiments of both the successful pro-federalist Forever Canadian petition and the struck-down Stay Free Alberta separation petition. SCTV's Jeremy Sherrill explains the vote is delaying or adding a layer to the decision that would see the province separate from Canada.
9: There are a lot of what ifs here, and there are, you know, this is very far down the road, but the premier seems to be trying to adhere to this separatist movement. Some of the people in that movement are some of the people that helped get her to power in the province. And so she seems to be trying to thread a needle here or play this balancing act between, appeasing these people who would like to have their voices heard while also being a voice to keep Alberta in Canada.
7: In a televised address yesterday, Smith said she supports Alberta staying in Canada and that's how she would vote in a provincial referendum. It's a new way to turn the conversation. Have your say with the CFRA Talkback button on the iHeartRadio app. Eric Fox in the CTV Weather Center.
10: Thanks very much, Emma. Tonight we're looking at a clear sky and a low of +5. Tomorrow, sunny, then a mix of sun and cloud in the afternoon with a high of 21. Then at night, cloudy in the evening, then rain beginning after midnight and a low of 10. Then on Sunday, showers and a high of 14 during the day. Right now, it's partly cloudy and 19 degrees. Now taking a look at your time saver traffic, there are collisions on the go on Montreal Road at Saint Laurent Boulevard, Heron Road near Data Center Road. Meanwhile, the following collisions have been cleared. Riverside at Brookfield, Blair at Ogilvie, Carling in front of the Civic Hospital, and Terry Fox between Edgewater and Hazeldine. On the highways, the 417 westbound is seeing a 40-minute delay from Bronson to Pinecrest. The 417 eastbound, a 10-minute delay from the 416 to Woodruff, and the 174 eastbound, a 10-minute delay from the split to Jeanne d'Arc. On the bridges to Gatineau, there's moderate to heavy traffic on the Champlain, Chaudière, and McDonald-Cartier, while the Portage and Alexandra appear to be moving well, and we're still seeing heavy traffic on Island Park Drive between the 417 and the Champlain Bridge, as well as on Hunt Club Road between Paul Benoit and Woodruff Avenue. 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
1: When traffic is mayhem, when your commute doubles, it's not just misery on the 417. It's not just a bad attitude or resulting road rage or even congestion in nearby neighborhoods. It's an impact on you as a person, on how you feel about where you live, on your quality of life, on your children. And that's exactly why we've decided to center commuter chaos on our show today. Phone lines are open at 613-521-8255. 8255. If you live in Ottawa's West End, you are already well aware that about a week ago, the highway became even more of a nightmare. There are lane closures on the 417 because of the LRT construction. Now, the closures that I'm talking about in this instance, because there are a ton of them overall, are between Woodruff Avenue and Pinecrest Road, and they're expected to be in place for 2 months. You see, there's a single lane of traffic that's closed in each direction. It's part of light rail construction. In fact, it relates to the future Pinecrest LRT station. And they say, or they did say originally, that it was going to last until the end of July. Now it seems like Mayor Mark Sutcliffe is trying to expedite that. And in a statement that he put out at the beginning of the show today, or about an hour before the show, he said that he's working with ward councillors, he's working with the Ministry of Transportation to significantly accelerate the completion of the project. And he said to restore all lanes to traffic. I don't know how they're doing that. I don't know if they're extending the hours that they're working overnight. Are we going to shell out the money, the big bucks, to get it done faster? We reached out to the mayor of Ottawa to clarify. We also invited him on the show this afternoon. Again, pressing for details because a lot of you are getting really frustrated and we're only 1 week in, but we haven't heard anything back yet. They just said they're working on it. They're in a meeting. We have no details on this. Congestion is already quite bad in that neighborhood. The lane closures are only making things worse. I'm hearing from people a drive that used to take 25 minutes is now taking 45 minutes. A drive that used to be 35 minutes is well over an hour.
18: Hey, my question for you today is...
19: Only one question.
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1: Lane Johnson is the city councillor for College Ward. She said on Facebook earlier today in a video that she's been trying to find a solution.
22: We have absolutely insisted that senior city staff figure this out. Let me be clear. I know how upset you are. I know that logistically this is impossible for many to manage with your different commitments along your commute. You're angry. I'm frustrated. The mayor is frustrated. Mistakes were made, obviously, and they have to be fixed.
1: We also caught up with Bay Ward City Councillor Teresa Cavanaugh. She called in earlier, and a couple of hours ago, she said it's so bad in her neighborhood because people are detouring through and they're driving recklessly. They're going through these bedroom communities and side streets, and they're really creating a lot of traffic jams and chaos. It's to the point where she contacted the chief of police, calling for extra cops in the area.
23: I wrote to the chief. I don't normally do that, but I was absolutely fed up. They have been there before, but it was a couple weeks ago. They went there this morning. That helped. We need more of that because it's about breaking habits. You know, people have to know that they're taking a huge risk and they're going to get ticketed.
1: 613-521-8255. How has the 417 construction impacted your commute? Kate Brown has called in. She lives in Bell's Corners. She commutes 5 days a week, and she's not too happy about this. Hi, Kate.
24: Hi.
1: How are things going for you lately?
24: I mean, I took the afternoon off just to avoid traffic, so I'm okay right now.
1: You have two kids, and you told me on the phone earlier that you're feeling a bit stressed out about this summer. Why is that?
24: Because the kids are in camps and they're in soccer all over the city. So we have time commitments we need to make, and both of us work until 5 o'clock downtown. I need to get home to Bell's Corners and then out to Barrhaven or West Carleton for soccer. And it's just not feasible all the time. And there's so much traffic, so much construction that is entirely out of our control.
1: How does it impact your quality of life?
24: I mean, we're leaving earlier in the morning. We're home later. We're just stressed out, and that stress carries over from work to the car and then the car to home. And yeah, we're just kind of balls of anxiety. It takes a while to unwind. And yeah, we're just having to make a lot of adjustments.
1: Plus, you're doing it 5 days a week. So is your husband.
24: Yeah.
1: So what's the plan for the rest of the summer? How do you handle it?
24: I mean, we're fortunate that I can get a little bit of flexibility, I think, from my workplace, but not everybody has that. We're just going to have to adjust our hours and try to manage our kids' expectations and also their coaches. You know, like, we're going to do whatever it takes, there's always a sense of, like, you're failing somebody.
1: Another texter who lives in Bell's Corners, this is Kevin, mentioned earlier that he feels trapped. He said something like, no matter which way you turn, you can't go that way. You can't go right. You can't go left. and he just feels like there's really no out, that there's no solution. Have you looked into potentially taking transit? Is that even a viable option?
24: I mean, I used to rely entirely on transit before COVID, and when all of the bus routes got cut during that, we bought a second vehicle. We cannot rely on it. It's like an hour plus, if not an hour and a half, for me to get on the bus to the train, and then back home is always the real crapshoot, right?
1: Oh my gosh. Don't I know it, because I work downtown 5 days a week, and I took the train in today. No problem. No issue. But going home tonight? No way. I'm getting picked up at Tunney's. I should also mention, some of these detours are wreaking havoc in the nearby neighborhoods. Like Curlingwood, I have to be transparent. I live in that neighborhood. I'm not at home right now, but around this time, quarter after four, apparently it's bedlam because there's a four-way stop and people are blowing through. There's also nearby construction on Baseline. That's slow. Carling Avenue is clogged. Iris Street is jammed. Kate, if you could speak to the powers that be, city councillors or the Ministry of Transportation, what would your message be?
24: That literally every single major east-west corridor is not working right now. It's all compromised. And I understand that there are different levels of government at play at each of these construction projects, but at some point you have to triage and think of the constituents. So if there's a way to triage and prioritize and just like delay a project until something else is done. We have to have options and we have none right now. And so that is why we're all getting really fed up.
1: Or stagger construction in some way. Are you heartened at all by that statement from Ottawa's mayor that he called this unacceptable, extremely disruptive? And he said, I've directed city staff to work with the Ministry of Transportation to accelerate the completion of the project.
24: I have a lot of respect for the mayor and for our city councilors. So like, it's good to hear. But until I see a plan, I think until we see what happens, like there's not a lot of time here to wait. People are going to get more frustrated. So we need to get an update and we need solutions fast.
1: Best of luck with it. Thanks so much for taking the time.
24: Thank you.
1: 406 on the show. Pardon me, 416 on the show, I should say. That's Kate Brown, who lives in Bell's Corners. She commutes 5 days a week. So does her husband. She's stressed out about summer camp. It's been a huge blow to her daily commute, like a lot of people that live west of downtown Ottawa. All these little neighborhoods, Bell's Corners, Kanata North, Kanata South, Glauber Park, Stittsville, anywhere in the West End, even Carlton Place. Eric Fox, somebody texted in saying it takes an hour and a half some days to get all the way out to Carlton Place.
10: Yeah, I can. I don't believe it.
1: I mean, I get it. You know, you're living outside of town, but still, that's much longer.
10: Yeah, exactly. It's definitely a long commute. So taking a look at the weather, tonight we're looking at a clear sky and a low of +5. Tomorrow, sunny, then a mix of sun and cloud in the afternoon with a high of 21. At night, cloudy in the evening. Then rain beginning after midnight and a low of 10. Then on Sunday, showers and a high of 14. Right now, it's partly cloudy and 19. Now taking a look at your time saver traffic, there are still collisions on the go at Riverside at Hunt Club, Montreal Road at Saint Laurent Boulevard, and Heron Road near Data Center Road. On the highways, the 417 westbound continues to see about a 40-minute delay from Bronson to Pinecrest. The 417 eastbound, about a 10-minute delay from the 416 to Woodruff. And the 174 eastbound, a 10-minute delay from the split to Jeanne d'Arc. On the bridges to Gatineau, moderate to heavy traffic on the Champlain, Chaudière, and McDonald Cartier, while the Portage and Alexandra are moving well. And we're still seeing heavy traffic along Island Park Drive between the 417 and the Champlain Bridge, as well as Hunt Club Road between Paul Benoit Drive way and basically about Green Bank. With your weather and time saver traffic, I'm Eric Fox.
1: Jennifer just wrote in, hi Christy, Sutcliffe is too late. The various levels of government need to plan this out before it becomes bedlam, not after. Mick in Cornwall, hi Christy, I'm listening to your show and I am so glad that I left Ottawa 6 months ago. This traffic is a nightmare. May the force be with you.
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0: runners are getting ready to lace up for the Tamarack Homes Ottawa Race Weekend. It kicks off tomorrow with the 2K, the 5K, and the 10K. Don't forget the kids' marathon as well. That's a Saturday event. And the weather looks really great. 21 degrees and mainly sunny tomorrow. Then it gets a little bit rainy on Sunday and cooler, 14 degrees. Though I think the half marathon and full marathon runners may appreciate that. Better to be rainy, I think, than over 30 degrees and boiling hot. But we can ask our next guest. He is the great-grandson of Tom Longboat. Joining us right now, Christian Jameson, who is running the International Marathon on Sunday. Good afternoon.
1: Good afternoon, Christy. Thank you so much for having me.
0: So you are related to the guy who's famous for being one of the world's greatest long-distance runners and the first Indigenous person to win the Boston Marathon in 1907. Very cool.
1: Exactly. It's such an extraordinary, thing to have, just being a part of the same family lineage in the same bloodline. It's super cool and just super inspiring. And, you know, that's ultimately what kept me going in the world of running was Tom Longboat.
0: Do you think of him when you run, all the generations of your family?
1: Of course. It's kind of hard not to, you know, especially in Boston. I've run Boston twice now. And, you know, each time I was there, when I was there last month running, I was imagining Tom Longboat as I was running up the Newton Hills, the famous Heartbreak Hill. He was in my mind running up those hills, and I was trying my best not to get dropped by him. So, yeah, he's always there in spirit with me. And, you know, that's such a unique thing that I have that sets me apart from so many other runners. And it's just, you know, a fuel to the fire. It keeps me going when times get tough in a marathon. And it's just been, you know, a great role model to look up to.
0: Christian, I just have to ask, how are you feeling physically? Because the Boston Marathon was only in April, and now you're running a marathon again on Sunday. So that's pretty much back-to-back marathon training.
1: That's right. It is. You know what? My body feels pretty good. I was quite surprised how fast I seemed to rebound after Boston. After Boston, I took a few days off, and then, you know, that Thursday, like 3 days later, we kind of, you know, got back into the running, got the legs moving again. And then the following week, I kind of jumped right back into training, doing some workouts and some long runs. And so this past week has just been, you know, tapering, resting up, eating lots of food, and just trying to feel as fresh and as fit as I can be. Yeah, no, I'm just super excited to be here and be a part of this race, and I'm looking forward to Sunday.
0: Back-to-back marathons and back-to-back marathon training, because it does take so long to accomplish the ability to run a marathon. Like, we're talking months and months of preparation that go into this, and I understand you want to break your great-grandfather's Boston Marathon record of 2:24:24 on Sunday. How are you feeling?
1: Yeah. So, you know, one of the reasons I wanted to do this marathon was just, you know, simply for my love and my passion for running. And, you know, recently over the past few months and few years, that passion has really exploded. And, it's all I think about. Wake up in the morning, go for a run, you know, go to school, go for a run in the evening and repeat that. And so, you know, that's where the energy comes from. It comes from the passion and the love for the sport. And it's just so cool to be able to wake up with a goal every morning to, you know, hunt down Tom Longboat's time of a 2:24. And, that's what I look to accomplish. In Boston a few weeks ago, I ran a 2:33 marathon. And, coming into Ottawa here, the goal is, you know, to run, you know, a 2:29. For full transparency, the 2:24 Tom Longboat's time, that's not, you know, going to be in the cards for this weekend. It's just too soon after Boston, but this weekend is going to be used as, you know, a stepping stone towards that ultimate benchmark of a 2:24.
0: Hey, Christian, I think you're elite all on your own. The fact that you're doing this it's exceptionally impressive.
1: Yeah. One race at a time. I'm going to go into this race, you know, looking to run my best race ever, my fastest race. And so that's the mindset going in. If we can chase down a 2:24 or a 2:29, my apologies, I'll be the happiest guy in the world. And then, after we'll tackle the 224.
0: Yeah. What else goes through your head? You said you're thinking of your great grandfather, Tom Longboat. But what else?
1: Yeah.
0: Do you have a mantra? Do you have anything that you say to yourself when maybe you start to get a little bit tired, frustrated? When you start talking back to yourself, how do you keep your spirits high? How do you keep things optimistic?
1: Yeah, I think, you know, just one of the things is just believing in yourself, having, you know, self-belief and confidence in yourself. And, you know, as you do, you know, more marathons, you begin to become more accustomed and used to, you know, the pain and the grittiness of the later miles of the race. And, you know, I go into every late race using it as, you know, a learning opportunity and an opportunity to gain more experience. And so, you know, I never really feel any pressure on myself. Of course, you go in knowing that it's going to be hard. And so just I kind of fall back on, you know, all the people that support me. I know when I was in Boston, I was thinking about how many people were, you know, tracking me on the app. And so that kept me going. It's like, okay, you can't slow down because they're watching you and they're all rooting for you. And so just, you know, running for something bigger than yourself. I think, you know, that's one of the main things that keeps me going. Just, you know, I look to inspire, you know, a younger kid like myself who grew up on Six Nations Reserve, or just, you know, anyone who takes interest in my story, just ultimately to inspire and motivate them. And so, you know, when it gets hard out there, I'm just thinking of knowing that this is bigger than me. And just, of course, falling back on my great-great-grandfather, knowing that, you know, some of those, you know, running genes are in me as well. And I just have to be able to dig deep and pull it out. And one little thing I like to do is just smile. You know, when it's hurting, if you can have a smile on your face and just, you know, take a second to enjoy the moment and realize that, you know what, at the end of the day, you're doing something you love. You love to run. And, you know, the pain is just temporary. So go out there and have a smile, and just a winner's attitude is what you need to have.
0: Christian Jameson, I think you've nailed that already. You put a smile on our face. We're cheering you on. Good luck.
1: Awesome. Thank you so much, Christy.
0: Christian Jameson running the Tamarack Homes Ottawa International Marathon on Sunday. The great-grandson of Tom Longboat. News right now.
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8: Good afternoon. I'm Emma Kelly. Mostly sunny out there right now. 19 degrees. Your full forecast coming up. First, our top stories. The Tamarack Ottawa Race Weekend Expo opened today, kicking off the weekend festivities. Thousands of runners will hit the streets for the Kids Marathon 2, 5, and 10K on Saturday and the Half and Full Marathon on Sunday. Executive Director of Run Ottawa, Mike Vieira, tells CFRA's Ottawa at Work, 40,000 runners will be participating this weekend and all races are sold out.
9: Luckily, we sold out, so there are no bibs available right now. It's 40,000 people. Our biggest event is a half marathon at about 11,000 people. Smallest event is the kids marathon, which is still a very hefty 2,000 kids under 10 running their 1.5K race.
8: Vieira added he expects upwards of 80,000 people between spectators and runners throughout the weekend. Statistics Canada is the latest federal government department that has announced adjustments to its return-to-office plan. In an email sent to staff today, locations in Ottawa, Montreal, Sherbrooke, Toronto, and Vancouver will remain at 3 days in office due to space constraints. The agency also said employees are required to implement Mondays or Fridays into their on-site scheduled days to help ease demand Tuesday to Thursday. This announcement follows Global Affairs Canada and Immigration, Refugee, and Citizenship Canada's RTO delay due to lack of office space. As of July 6, federal public service employees are required to be in office 4 days per week. And Premier Doug Ford is slamming an Ontario judge's recent decision barring the region of Waterloo from removing people from a homeless encampment. The judge found that a local bylaw created to allow the region to remove about 24 homeless people from a parking lot encampment where a transit hub is set to be built violates their charter rights. Ford says a decision puts the rights of encampment residents over millions of transit riders.
10: So guess what, folks? Anyone can show up in your backyard. I wish they'd show up in this judge's backyard and set up camp. It's the craziest thing I've ever heard.
8: Since 2022, the region has tried to dismantle the encampment through the courts, but has so far been unsuccessful. It's a new wedge on the conversation. Have your say with the CFRA talkback button on the iHeartRadio app. Eric Fox in the CTV Weather Center.
11: Thanks, Emma. Tonight, clear and a low of +5. Tomorrow, sunny, then a mix of sun and cloud in the afternoon with a high of 21. Then at night, we're looking at a cloudy evening. Then the rain will begin after midnight and we'll see a low of 10 degrees. Then on Sunday, throughout the day, showers and a high of 14. Right now, it's partly cloudy and 19. Now taking a look at your time saver traffic, there are collisions on the go at Carlingwood at Woodruff right in front of the Carlingwood Mall. Riverside at Hunt Club and Heron Road near Data Center Road, but Montreal Road at Saint Laurent, that collision has been cleared. On the highways, the 417 westbound continues to see about a 40-minute delay from Bronson to Pinecrest. The 417 eastbound, a 10-minute delay from the 416 to Woodruff, and the 174 eastbound, a 10-minute delay from the split to Jeanne d'Arc. On the bridges to Gatineau, continue to see moderate to heavy traffic on the Champlain, Chaudière, and McDonald Cartier, while the Portage and Alexandra are moving well. And we're still seeing heavy traffic along Island Park Drive between the 417 and the Champlain Bridge, as well as Hunt Club Road between Paul Benoit and Greenbank. Jumpstart is building soccer pitches across Canada so more kids have places to play. Learn more at jumpstart.canadiantire.ca. With your weather and time saver traffic, I'm Eric Fox.
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25: We're still getting a ton of feedback on our text board about the question of the day, the closure on the Queensway, and how it's impacting your commute. So many people have told me that these closures that began a week ago are really wreaking havoc. The driver fury is obviously building in Ottawa. Some of you have said that your commute time has now doubled, or even beyond that. Not tripled, but more than doubled. And we're also hearing from people who live in nearby neighborhoods that the drivers are detouring irresponsibly, breaking the traffic rules, to the point where one resident near Carlingwood went out with her own handmade sign, telling drivers to stick to the rules, not to turn right at a local four-way stop. We'll continue to channel that throughout the rest of the show. Later on, Kimberly Fowler will join us, and we'll get back to our question of the day. If you're still tuned in, I say if, because it's a pretty nice Friday afternoon out there weather-wise, we'll open up the phone lines once again. Right now, not too bad, sunshine and 19 degrees.

0: government who said that, yes, they had frozen or paused FOI requests. And they did that because there's a change in legislation, which I think you've covered on the show, that makes a lot of records off limit now that weren't before. And so they had everybody stop doing FOIs altogether while they put together some new guidance on how that's going to move forward. But the IPC told us that as of today, that that freeze is over, that guidance has been issued, and we should be getting new FOI request communications. And actually, I got three in my inbox over the last half hour.
1: Okay, so that freeze is now over. That's fairly significant because according to your sources' documentation and the reporting that you did, it was affecting all of the FOI departments, yeah, right, across all ministries.
0: That's right. So it was all ministries and no communications going out, no new decisions. And now we know why. That because of the new tighter law restricting access to these documents, they needed to give these people some clarity about how to implement it.
1: You know, I've spoken out quite passionately on this show about the FOI changes. To me, this is a massive problem. We should not be keeping a lid on the decisions that are being made behind the scenes. We need to have more transparency, not less. But how do you think the Ontario public has received this? How have Ontarians responded to this in the news? And how have they responded to your reporting directly?
0: It's really interesting because I've done FOI requests for a long time, and this is normally the sort of thing where people's eyes glaze over. But recently, with this new change, I think people really understand what it means, that this is a government that's protecting the records of the premier himself and the ministers. And I don't think that sits right with them, even if they don't really know all that much about FOI requests, at least with a lot of people who have talked to me. The idea of keeping this stuff from the public does matter. And a lot of the decisions that we're seeing, the things that are getting withheld from the public, have to do with the Greenbelt. I had this request for like 200 plus documents that had to do with the Greenbelt scandal. That was one of the first things that got quashed by this new law. There are court cases over Greenbelt records that are still going on that are likely going to get killed by this law. And I think when people hear that sort of thing, it's like a government covering up over its scandals, they do care, even if they don't care about, never cared about FOI requests before.
1: Yeah. Can you speak to the part of this, Jess, that has to do with privacy? Because, you know, the province will often say, we've got to change these rules. They're outdated. That's the official line where they say the province is bringing this in to protect privacy. But to me, it would very much seem that they're changing the rules to protect themselves.
0: Yeah. So an interesting thing about how this works is that the person who oversees all this is the information, the Freedom of Information and Privacy Commissioner, right? So that job is actually rolled into one. So when we do these requests for information, there's this thorough, strict process to protect people's privacy. No information is going out that has people's personal information. And there's a lot of other restrictions. You can't harm business interests, there's cabinet confidence, all this stuff. That's already in place. The changes that the government is making isn't protecting anybody's privacy. What it is doing is protecting their own internal political records.
1: I should also point out that the premier prides himself on taking these personal phone calls, or I guess business, Government of Ontario business phone calls, on his personal cell phone. And The fact that he, you know, gives it out freely to anybody who asks for it. But that's his own decision. That's his prerogative. If the premier wants to use his cell phone for official government business, then it ought to be open for people to file FOI requests.
0: Yeah, and I think it's great that he does that, actually. I love it.
1: Well, I think it's part of the charm. It's part of the charm. He's sort of, you know, folksy. He's got a whimsical way. He's kind of like, okay, I connect with the everyday man. Sure. But if you're using your personal cell phone, then it should be open for people to look at.
0: And there are some responsibilities about handling people's personal information. But before any of that stuff was going to get released, it would have gone through a process to make sure that no one's personal information given to him through that phone got out. The stuff that the journalists were looking for in that case were like communications with lobbyists and stuff. That's not personal information. That's somebody trying to influence government business and should be released.
1: Great to hear from you on this. Thanks so much.
0: Thank you.
1: Some breaking news there from Jessica Smith-Cross, the editor-in-chief of The Trillium. That's a specialized Ontario legislative news service that freeze on the FOI requests has just been unfrozen. 4:46 on the show. Time saver traffic and weather as we get closer to the weekend with Eric Fox.
2: Thanks very much, Christy. Tonight, clear and a low of +5. Tomorrow, sunny. Then a mix of sun and cloud in the afternoon with a high of 21. Then at night, cloud.

0: cloudy in the evening, then rain beginning after midnight and a low of 10 degrees. Then on Sunday, we'll see showers throughout the day with a high of 14. Right now, it's partly cloudy and 19. Now taking a look at your time saver traffic, there are collisions on the go at Carling, at Woodruff in front of the Carlingwood Mall, Riverside at Hunt Club, and Heron Road near the Data Center Road. And on the highways, the 417 westbound is seeing a 30-minute delay from Parkdale to Pinecrest, 417 eastbound a 10-minute delay from the 416 to Woodruff, and the 174 eastbound a 10-minute delay from the split to Jean d'Arc. On the bridges to Gatineau, moderate to heavy traffic still on the Champlain, Chaudière, and McDonald Cartier, while the Portage and Alexandra are moving well, and heavy traffic still on Island Park between the 417 and Champlain Bridge, as well as Hunt Club Road between Paul Benoit and Greenbank. 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

0: Alberta is holding a referendum this fall, but it's on whether or not to hold a binding referendum to separate from Canada, not on separation itself. Welcome back to the show. This is Ottawa Now. I'm Christy Cameron. Alberta's Premier Danielle Smith says this new question is a way to hear the hundreds of thousands of Albertans who have signed petitions arguing for and against separation.
1: The fact is that between the Forever Canada petition requesting a referendum on Alberta remaining in Canada and the Stay Free Alberta petition requesting a referendum on leaving Canada, approximately 700,000 Albertans have signed a petition requesting a vote on this issue.
0: She says the question comes after a judge ruled the separatist movement's petition could not be allowed to move forward because of a lack of consultation with First Nations. She says her government isn't a separatist one, but she wants to hear from the people.
1: I have repeatedly stated that the position of the UCP caucus and UCP government is to build a strong and sovereign Alberta within a united Canada. I have never deviated from that position, and I will not do so now. I will therefore be voting for Alberta to remain in Canada while continuing to work each and every day to restore and strengthen provincial rights under the Canadian Constitution.
0: Lori Williams is a political scientist at Mount Royal University. She says Smith may have created new problems for herself.
2: It's not going to satisfy, as we see, the separatists. They've gotten angry and angry over time. This was meant to be a release valve, something that would settle the matter. We're seeing quite the opposite. It's potentially stirred things up worse.
0: The Alberta opposition NDP are pointing to this as a very volatile situation and as evidence that Danielle Smith and her United Conservative Party are separatists. But separatist group lawyer Jeffrey Rath says Smith is betraying hundreds of thousands of party members and pandering to the NDP.
3: You know, I think Danielle just kicked over a hornet's nest and tried to dress it up with a lot of pretty language about how much she values all of us and how much she hears us and blah, blah, blah. But, I don't think she's done herself any favors. She hasn't done the party any favors.
0: Rath says he'll be organizing within the United Conservative Party of Alberta to make sure future candidates are on board with the movement. Meantime, Prime Minister Mark Carney was addressing the announcement earlier today here in the Capitol. Well, on a construction tour of the Library of Parliament, he didn't directly mention Alberta's plan to hold a vote on whether or not to have a binding referendum on separation, but he was listing contributions that have been made by Albertans to the country and talking about the fact that the province is very important to Canada's future.
4: We're working in a spirit of cooperative federalism to make the country better. We're renovating the country as we go, and Alberta being at the center of that is essential.
0: He says he'll continue to work with the Premier of Alberta, Danielle Smith, and Albertans and beyond.
4: I look forward to working alongside Premier Smith, alongside the Leader of the Opposition, alongside all parliamentarians, all 37 members from Alberta, and Canadians of all stripes, Albertans of all stripes, to build a better Alberta, build a better Canada.
0: The vote will happen in October. Your 5 p.m. news coming up momentarily.
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22: Good afternoon. I'm Emma Kelly. Partly cloudy skies out there right now. 19 degrees. Your full forecast coming up. First, your top stories. Statistics Canada is the latest federal government department that has announced adjustments to its return to office plan. In an email sent to staff today, locations in Ottawa, Montreal, Sherbrooke, Toronto, and Vancouver will remain at 3 days in office due to space constraints. The agency also said employees are required to implement Mondays or Fridays into their on-site scheduled days to help ease demand Tuesday to Thursday. This announcement follows Global Affairs Canada and Immigration, Refugee, and Citizenship Canada's RTO delay due to lack of office space. As of July 6, federal public service employees are required to be in office 4 days per week. Continuing with the return to office changes, most public servants will have assigned seating as on-site requirements increase. The Secretary of the Treasury Board, Bill Matthews, sent a memo to federal workers saying the government will move away from unassigned seating in offices. Matthews added that some departments may need to reconfigure floors to make better use of space. The Tamarack Ottawa Race Weekend Expo opened today, kicking off the weekend festivities. Thousands of runners will hit the streets for the Kids Marathon 2, 5, and 10K on Saturday and the Half and Full Marathon on Sunday. Executive Director of Run Ottawa, Mike Vieira, tells CFRA 40,000 runners will be participating this weekend and all races are sold out.
23: Luckily, we sold out, so there are no bibs available right now. It's 40,000 people. Our biggest event is the half marathon at about 11,000 people. Smallest event is the kids marathon, which is still a very hefty 2,000 kids under 10 running their 1.5K race.
22: Yera added he expects upwards of 80,000 people between spectators and runners throughout the weekend. And finally, Canadian airports have introduced advanced screening as an outbreak of Ebola continues to spread. The World Health Organization is warning infections are rising in Central Africa, but the global risk remains low. CTV's Heather Wright has more on what we've heard from Canada's chief public health officer.
1: During a news conference this afternoon, Canada's top doctor gave an update on what she called a serious and evolving situation, including whether Canada will issue any travel restrictions on countries where the virus is circulating.
2: It's important that we look at how effective things like travel bans are. We need to be looking at whether or not there is any evidence that the outbreak is escaping the area that it's currently concentrated.
1: Dr. Joss Reimer says travel bans are ultimately a decision of cabinet. Experts reiterate that the risk to Canadians remains low.
3: A person in Ontario who returned from Ethiopia with symptoms consistent with a range of illnesses was tested for Ebola out of an abundance of caution. Those tests have come back negative, and health officials are asking any passengers returning from the affected regions to monitor their symptoms for at least 21 days. Heather Wright, CTV News, Toronto.
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21: Thank you, Emma. Tonight, clear and a low of +5. Tomorrow, we'll see a sunny sky, then a mix of sun and cloud in the afternoon with a high of 21, then at night, cloudy in the evening, then rain beginning after midnight and a low of 10. Then on Sunday, that rain will continue, showers and a high of 14 during the day. Right now, it's partly cloudy and 19. 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Now taking a look at your time saver traffic. There are collisions on the go at Walkley Road westbound at the 417 westbound on-ramp. Smythe at Hague Drive and Carling at Woodruff in front of the Carlingwood Mall. Meanwhile, the collisions on Riverside at Hunt Club and Heron Road near Data Center Road have been cleared. On the highways, the 417 westbound seeing about a 30-minute delay from Parkdale to Pinecrest. Eastbound, about a 10-minute delay from the 416 to Woodruff. And the 174 eastbound, about a 10-minute delay from the split to Jeanne d'Arc. On the bridges to Gatineau, moderate to heavy traffic on the Champlain and Chaudière, while the rest are moving well. And we're still seeing heavy traffic along Island Park Drive between the 417 and the Champlain Bridge, as well as Hunt Club Road between Paul Benoit and Greenbank. 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
3: Okay, here we go.
4: Here we go.
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5: Action.
4: It is Friday on the show. Happy Friday, Matt.
3: Happy Friday, Chrissy. Yeah, it's a nice day out. I was walking. By the way, I'm just going to throw this at you because I feel like maybe the Bywood Market has a pigeon problem because I was walking through and I swear to you, the pigeons, they don't move. I feel like I'm George from Seinfeld where we had a deal with the birds. They're not moving. A lot of pigeons out there.
4: Are you sure you weren't looking at a statue? They're not moving?
3: No.
4: Can you be so sure?
3: A lot of pigeons.
4: Are you hallucinating?
3: No.
4: The pigeons are actually domesticated. Are you aware?
3: Are they?
4: They're quite friendly.
3: Well, I mean, they're
4: messy.
3: There's a lot of them.
4: Mm.
3: Okay.
4: Where should we begin?
3: All right. Away from the pigeons. Let's get away from the pigeons.
4: Let's get away from pigeon-loving Cameron.
3: And let's get into some fantastic franchise fun because it's the first Star Wars movie since 2019 to go on the big screen. Are you ready for The Mandalorian and Grogu?
7: We've all heard stories of the Mandalorian bounty hunter and a child.
8: I only hunt Imperial war criminals. I'll take out every bad guy in your deck of cards.
7: This isn't about revenge. It's about preventing another war.
3: Yes. People love them some Star Wars. And of course, probably the biggest franchise piece of that puzzle is The Mandalorian show on Disney Plus, which I think is top tier. By the way, because there's a lot of shows, Christy, a lot of Star Wars spinoffs, this character's got stuff, this one, that one. But I think The Mandalorian was my favorite in the past little while.
4: Watched an episode or two.
3: Yeah.
4: It wasn't bad.
3: Okay.
4: I'm not anti-Star Wars, but I'm not fanatical either. My husband was watching one of the original ones last night.
3: Oh, I
4: probably
3: love.
4: Probably in anticipation of this.
3: Yeah, well, I love the OG Star Wars movies. And I do want to caution, and maybe you can relay this message, this movie's not that. Because it is very much like the show The Mandalorian. And to me, that's not a bad thing. Like I said, I do like that show. It's a very space Western, but you're not going to get high stakes Star Wars franchise changing stuff, right? All those other characters and all the stuff not there. What you're going to get is Mando and don't call him Baby Yoda. His name's Grogu. People still call him Baby Yoda. That's not right. I got angry about this.
4: This is like when people call Ottawa's nightlife commissioner the nightmare. Same thing, tomato, tomato.
3: No, Grogu's not Baby Yoda, but he's very cute. But it's them, and here's what this movie does have. So it doesn't have the big high stakes. It's more of a contained story, but it does have so much action, so much adventure, and it's almost like a monster movie, almost like Godzilla, Kong-type creatures in here, which was fun. Yeah, I think people are going to have a lot of fun with it, especially if you like the show. And even if you've never seen it, you can still go in and enjoy a nice space Western. It's getting 7 flaming thumbs out of 10.
4: Might be a good evening to go check out a movie, especially on Sunday or an afternoon movie. Only 14 and raining. So if you're not running the half marathon or the full marathon, maybe head to a movie theater.
3: Yeah.
4: Definitely don't drive downtown.
3: And speaking of driving, well, you might be looking over your shoulder after watching this next movie. It's called Passenger.
9: I saw these on the car last night. Three scratches just like that.
7: You didn't stop, did you? It's something unholy.
4: That felt like an audio radio jump scare.
10: Yeah.
4: You know, the typical classic jump scare in theaters or at home. I actually jumped. I moved in my chair there.
3: You know what's funny?
4: This was jarring.
3: This movie, that's my biggest note for this movie. It's all about the jump scares.
4: You can tell.
3: And they're effective, though. They're effective in this one. I mean, story-wise, we'll get into it. But the premise, by the way, is there's this demonic entity that stalks people that drive alone at night. So if you
4: this would scare the pants off of my husband.
3: Right?
4: I got to tell you, Drake's number one fear is the woods at night.
3: Oh.
4: When we go to cottages, my best friend and I will stay out on the dock or stargazing. He's afraid of animals at night. He's afraid of the woods. And he hates driving the 416. So if we're driving in from Toronto, you know where the 401 goes to the 416. We're coming in from Kentville. He hates it because the 416 is very dark at night.
3: Oh.
4: And whereas I find it peaceful, he's terrified by it.
3: This movie will make it 10 times worse because that's what it is. It's about this whole thing is about driving. And once you're marked, he just follows you and there's rules. He's not supposed to. They call it the hobo code in the movie, by the way. This is what they call it. Don't drive at night and don't stop if you see something at night driving. That's the hobo code that they have. And there's all these signs if you're marked and which way to go. It's all kind of silly, and I was into it until the main couple at hand starts making the most outrageous decisions, and then the eye rolls added up, and it came to a point where I was just kind of laughing, where I wasn't scared anymore. I was just kind of giggling to myself. But, I mean, there is some tactile, fun stuff that they do with the camera, a little teeny bit of originality. That's why I'm going to go a little over halfway with 5.5. Flaming thumbs out of 10.
11: In conclusion.
4: It seems like it's being pushed by the high occupancy vehicle lane. People that are obsessed with carpooling. It doesn't really make sense because you can't drive alone at night. Otherwise, you get hit by the heebie-jeebies. But if you stop to pick somebody up so you've got company, you're also in trouble.
3: Yeah, or if you see something on the road, you're not supposed to stop. That's the whole thing.
4: Are you okay if it's a dog?
3: No, I didn't know.
4: If you have two dogs in the car.
3: No, because even if you're with other things in the car, they'll still get you.
4: It'll still get you.
3: Still get you.
4: All right.
3: Can't escape it. Okay, our next last one is, I love boosters.
12: Get your camera out. Let's go live. You know the egregious theft that's been happening at my stores. The boosters take my clothes because they're low-class urban
13: Chrissy Smith knows we exist.
14: I call it triple F, fashion, forward, philanthropy. I know how to spell philanthropy. Branding, though.
3: All right, so what's a booster? It's basically a shoplifter in this movie. That's what they are. And you've got this incredible quartet of actresses who are here, including Kiki Palmer, Naomi Aki, Taylor Page, Poppy Liu, and they're out to take down, you know, the corporate world of excess and extreme wealth, and it's all about fashion, and it's very surreal. This movie is very original, and I want you to, if you go watch, because I do think it's worth seeing, you know, you're going to get a little bit of sci-fi mixed in, maybe even a bit of horror at times, but it's a wild ride, very colorful. I love the way it looked, and the dialogue, the writing was like, you know, you don't see or hear movies like this very often. Maybe it loses a bit of steam by the end. Maybe they try to throw a little too much at the screen. But otherwise, you know, I love boosters. I pretty much love this movie as well. 7.5 flaming thumbs out of 10.
4: I've been watching the Kevin Hart comedy competition on Netflix, and I quite like it.
3: Yeah. They're trying to find like the next big comedian, right? Is that?
4: It's kind of like American Idol meets Kevin Hart comedy competition. I understand the live finale has already happened.
3: Oh.
4: And I compared it to American Idol because apparently the public could vote. You could text in or call in and cast your ballot for who you thought was the funniest. I wasn't keeping up with it in real time, but I've really enjoyed watching it back. I'm on the roast episode. I'm just going to say one thing, and I don't think this is a spoiler. If it is, 3, 2, 1, turn your radio off. I don't know who wins yet, but the girl from Vancouver who is competing dropped out.
3: Oh.
4: because she said, I'm not a roasting kind of comedian.
3: What?
4: I guess she thinks that it's mean-spirited. And, you know, I'm not that big on roasts either. I like to be mocked personally, but it's not like, you know, that's my favorite type of comedy. Nikki Glaser, the comedian, is kind of like the roast queen. But if you're in a comedy competition and Kevin Hart has selected you in the top 15, top 20, whatever, how could you back out of this because you don't want to do roast comedy? I just couldn't believe that. You took a spot away from someone else. And they ended up filling that spot, but I thought that was pretty embarrassing.
3: It is, and I like a good roast comedy, and by the way...
4: You don't have to like it, you just have to compete.
3: Yeah.
4: You're there, move on to the next step, be grateful, do your best, show up, work hard. I know it's a comedy competition, but still, like, this is a career. There are people that have been toiling away for decades trying to make it.
3: Yeah. But there's different. There's also different ways to do a roast. You don't need to go the traditional route where it's just a wham, bam, you know, stuff like that. You can put on characters, you can go different routes. I know Norm MacDonald used to have fun with different ways to roast people. Yeah, there was different things she could have done. Yeah.
4: Thank you, Matt.
3: Thanks, Chris.
4: Time saver traffic and weather with Eric Fox.
10: Thanks, Christy. Tonight, clear and a low of plus 5. Tomorrow, sunny. Then a mix of sun and cloud in the afternoon with a high of 21. Then at night, cloudy in the evening. Then rain beginning after midnight and a low of 10. And then on Sunday, showers and a high of 14. Right now, it's partly cloudy and 19. 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Now taking a look at your time saver traffic. There are collisions on the go on Walkley Road westbound at the 417 westbound on-ramp, Smythe at Hague Drive, Carling at Woodruff in front of Carlingwood Mall. And on the highways, the 417 westbound is seeing a 30-minute delay from Parkdale to Pinecrest, 417 eastbound a 5-minute delay from the 416 to Woodruff, and the 174 eastbound only a 5-minute delay from Blair to Jeanne d'Arc. And on the bridges to Gatineau, still seeing some moderate to heavy traffic on the Champlain and Chaudière, while the rest are moving well. We're still seeing some heavy traffic in spots along Island Park Drive between the 417 and the Champlain Bridge, as well as Hunt Club Road between Paul Benoit and Green Bank. With your weather and time saver traffic, I'm Eric Fox.
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4: Grilling season is finally here, but have you checked in on your barbecue yet? 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
1: This week, a W5 investigation exposes how passengers are unwittingly helping traffickers move massive quantities of drugs through Canadian airports. Avery Haynes is about to join us. First, take a listen.
2: We've documented four separate cases of Canadians transporting a total of 100 kilos of cocaine through airports in Canada and the U.S.
3: How is it that the Canadian authorities cannot find a suitcase full of cocaine?
2: Nadiria's 19-year-old daughter is one of them.
3: We are still in shock that she can pass through the airport with a suitcase full of drugs.
1: The host and managing editor of W5, Avery Haynes, is on the line. Hi, Avery. Welcome back.
4: Thanks. Hi, Christy.
1: It's always a pleasure to have you on the show. You've been able to compile the first publicly available data on how bag tag switching occurs. First of all, what is that? What is bag tag switching?
4: I'll walk you through it. It's actually alarmingly simple, and it's just a matter of, you know, when you go and you check in your bag at the airport, they put that sticky white tag on it, and that has all your information on it, including the destination of the gate that that bag is supposed to go on. You say goodbye to your bag, it goes into the airport, and what we've uncovered is that corrupt employees are removing, unsticking that tag and putting your tag onto a bag of drugs. Then they put both bags on the plane that's going to your destination. You get to the other end, and your bag, maybe it doesn't have a tag on it at all, or maybe it has a rush tag on it, which is what they put on if a tag has been lost. And the person who's in on the scheme on the other end goes and pulls the drug bag off the conveyor belt. What's happened 17 times in the past year that we know of is that the drugs have been intercepted somewhere along the route, and those innocent Canadian passengers are then left, sometimes in foreign countries, trying to explain why their tag, their information, is on a bag that they've never seen before filled with drugs.
1: Gosh, I can't even imagine being in that predicament. What happens to them?
4: Well, I've received a number of emails and had some phone calls with people who have this has happened to, including a kindergarten teacher in Oshawa, Ontario, who was traveling last March with her daughter, 3-year-old daughter, and husband. They fly to Heathrow Airport, and all of a sudden, she said, "I thought that I'd won some kind of a lottery." She was completely surrounded, but it was by customs agents and police. They separated her from her husband and her 3-year-old daughter, who spent 10 hours with airport officials on her own, while she was accused of smuggling 88 kilos of Canadian weed into the UK. She was fingerprinted, she was DNA swabbed, and she was accused of being a drug smuggler, put in a cell. And finally, she was cleared and allowed to come back home. But we've heard of cases and spoken to people who were detained in the Dominican Republic for months because of allegations, again, that they had taken Canadian weed into that country. But passengers who've been accused in countries like Korea, which still does have the death penalty for on its books, they don't often use it, but it still is a death penalty country. And so the ramifications of that switch can be the cost of freedom for 10 hours or possibly even longer if you can't prove that that bag doesn't belong to you.
1: When you spoke to people that are experts in this or whistleblowers, tell our listeners the depth of how far this goes, the extent of the organized crime, and how we can sort of set about addressing it.
4: So the thing that I've walked away from in this investigation, and the bag tag switching is just one small component of an overall very broken system, I think we recognize, and we have all as passengers put up with and appreciated the changes in security that have been brought about since 9/11 for us. So our travel changed enormously because there was a reckoning that security was not safe and passengers could be threats and passengers' bags could be threats. The experts that we've spoken to, the whistleblowers that we've spoken to, say there needs to be a similar reckoning now with airport staff, that there are too many security gaps. And it's not just about somebody who manages to find a blind spot in switching a tag. That at Pearson Airport, we've seen intelligence reports, we've spoken to police sources and court documents that show that the Hells Angels, the Mafia, cartels, organized Asian crime groups all have been able to infiltrate and pay off employees in order to move large quantities of drugs through the airport. Drugs that come in off a plane. One ramp worker that we spoke to, who's worked there 20 years, says there's a joke amongst the ramp workers that they could walk out of Pearson Airport with a cruise missile and nobody would stop them. Oof. CATSA does all the screening of both passengers and employees. There's no mandate to screen employees when they leave work. Now, I know at upscale department stores, they screen their employees when they leave to make sure that they're not taking a Louis Vuitton bag when they leave. Mm-hmm. The fact that there's no regular screening of airport employees when they leave to me is surprising.
1: It's astounding, Avery. When I worked retail as a teenager, I'm talking at a mall for leather bags that were maybe $150, they would check our knapsacks to make sure that we didn't walk out with them. It's bizarre to hear that this is not happening. What advice can you offer travelers that are tuned in right now who are maybe a little bit concerned about this on how they can protect themselves?
4: Well, so beyond the fact that Transport Canada and the aviation system needs to have a hard look at the way that they deal with security for employees, I will say that for people who are concerned about bag tag switching, one of the things that you can do is record yourself at the airport with your bag to prove what bag you've checked in, as well as with your tag, preferably as it's being weighed, so you can show that your bag looks like this and weighs this. And that's something that you could use as evidence if you get accused of something in a foreign country. Using a luggage tracker like an AirTag is also good to show that you're connected to a bag that is not this bag filled with drugs. I've heard some people also stapling the bag tag to try to stop it from being, you know, repurposed, unstuck, and put on something else.
1: Oh, it's great to hear from you. Thanks so much.
4: Thanks so much.
1: Avery Haynes, host and managing editor of W5.
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12: Good afternoon. I'm Emma Kelly. Partly cloudy out there right now, 19 degrees. Your full forecast coming up. First, your top stories. Statistics Canada is the latest federal government department that has announced adjustments to its return to office plan. In an email sent to staff today, locations in Ottawa, Montreal, Sherbrooke, Toronto, and Vancouver will remain at 3 days in office due to space constraints. The agency also said employees are required to implement Mondays or Fridays into their on-site scheduled days to help ease demand Tuesday to Thursday. This announcement follows Global Affairs Canada and Immigration, Refugee, and Citizenship Canada's RTO delay due to lack of office space. As of July 6, Federal Public Service employees are required to be in office 4 days per week. And continuing with return to office changes, most public servants will have assigned seating as on-site requirements increase. The Secretary of the Treasury Board, Bill Matthews, sent a memo to federal workers saying the government will move away from unassigned seating in offices. Matthews added that some departments may need to reconfigure floors to make better use of space. Participants for the Tamarack Ottawa Race Weekend are collecting their bibs ahead of the weekend festivities. Over 40,000 runners and walkers will take to the streets with the start line on Elgin Street and the finish along the Queen Elizabeth Driveway. Executive Director of Run Ottawa, Mike Vieira, tells CFRA he's expecting a large crowd of supporters.
13: You have 40,000 people running. The majority are from the Ottawa area, right? You know, they're going to have a friend or a family member who's going to come out and watch them cheer. So let's double that number to about 80,000 people. You know, like around the start finish area, some participating, some cheering, and then plus. Like, you know, if you're not running, you want to come out and you want to see, you've got friends, family, colleagues, you know, whatever the case may be, they want to be out there and they want to cheer, and it's really fun.
12: The kids' marathon 2, 5, and 10K will take place on Saturday and the half and full marathon on Sunday. And finally, Premier Doug Ford is slamming an Ontario judge's recent decision barring the region of Waterloo from removing people from a homeless encampment. The judge found that a local bylaw created to allow the region to remove about 24 homeless people from a parking lot encampment where a transit hub is set to be built violates their charter rights. Ford says the decision puts the rights of encampment residents over millions of transit riders.
14: So guess what, folks? Anyone can show up in your backyard. I wish they'd show up in this judge's backyard and set up camp. It's the craziest thing I've ever heard.
12: Since 2022, the region has tried to dismantle the encampment through the courts, but has so far been unsuccessful. It's a new way to join the conversation. Have your say with the CFRA Talkback button on the iHeartRadio app. Eric Fox in the CTV Weather Center.
15: Thanks, Emma. Tonight, clear and a low of +5. Tomorrow, sunny, then a mix of sun and cloud in the afternoon with a high of 21. Then at night, cloudy in the evening and the rain beginning after midnight with a low of 10. And then on Sunday, showers all day with a high of 14. Right now, it's partly cloudy and 19. 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Now taking a look at your time saver traffic, there's collisions on the go at Smith at Hague Drive, Carling at Carlingwood in front of, or Carling at Woodruff rather, in front of Carlingwood Mall, and then the collision on Walkley Road westbound at the 417 westbound on-ramp has been cleared. On the highways, the 417 westbound continues to see a 30-minute delay from Parkdale to Pinecrest, 417 eastbound, 5-minute delay from the 416 to Woodruff, 174 eastbound, a 5-minute delay from Blair to Jeanne d'Arc. On the bridges to Gatineau, moderate to heavy traffic still on the Champlain and Chaudière bridges, while the rest are moving well, and still seeing heavy traffic on Island Park Drive between the 417 and Champlain Bridge, and Hunt Club Road between Paul Benoit Driveway and Green Bank. Jumpstart is building soccer pitches across Canada so more kids have places to play. Learn more at jumpstart.canadiantire.ca. With your weather and time saver traffic, I'm Eric Fox.
12: 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I'm in the Kelly News next at 6 o'clock.
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1: All week long, we've been warning you about the takeover of downtown Ottawa, not only because of the 40th edition of the Great Glebe Garage Sale, but because of the Ottawa Race Weekend. Tamarack Ottawa Race Weekend is taking over many of the major roads with thousands of runners and walkers that are participating. There's the 5K and the 10K tomorrow, and then there's the half and the full marathon on Sunday. Keep in mind, downtown road closures begin tomorrow at 11 a.m. on Laurier between Metcalf and Nicholas, Elgin Street heading northbound between Lisgar and Slater, and there's a whole litany of different closures. There's a whole host of them. You can check them out on our website. I'm not going to rattle them off here. Ottawa.ctvnews.ca. On the Great Glebe Garage Sale, the head of that was on earlier this week, the Glebe Community Association president, John Crump. He was chatting with Patricia on Ottawa at Work. And like me, like anyone else with a brain, he was saying, you do not want to drive.
2: It's an event that takes place throughout the community. And so I want to emphasize that, and walking or cycling or taking the bus to come in, I think that's a good idea because it's going to be very busy and traffic can be slow.
1: He continued to explain that there are road closures for the garage sale for the first time. So in addition to all of the race weekend closures, you're going to see that in the Glebe, things are also pretty much on lockdown. Vendors are also out there. They're in the streets. So stretches like Bank will be extra crowded and extra slow due to foot traffic. But there's always an opportunity to find something cool if you're looking for a treasure, something vintage. Also something new from the boutiques on Bank Street. Go check it out. The garage sale takes place tomorrow from 8 a.m. until 2 p.m. Rain or shine, though it does look like the weather will be beautiful.

0: We've been talking about congestion in Ottawa today. How has the 417 construction impacted your commute? Phone lines are open. 613-521-8255.
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0: We've been hearing from so many of you about how treacherous it has been to get home these days. I don't think I'm being overdramatic. If your commute time has doubled and you're not spending that time at your family dinner table, you're late to appointments, you're late to daycare pickup, and you're never making it home in time, after 1 week of dealing

0: 800-580-CFRA, or again, you can call into the show. I chatted with Kate Brown, who lives in Bell's Corners. She commutes downtown 5 days a week.
1: And I understand that there are different levels of government at play at each of these construction projects, but at some point you have to triage and think of the constituents. So if there's a way to triage and prioritize and just like delay a project until something else is done, we have to have options and we have none right now. And so that is why we're all getting really fed up.
0: Okay, I guess we don't have any more clips of Kate, but she went on to say it's been incredibly frustrating for her. We also chatted with the ward counselor who's been directly impacted, Teresa Cavanaugh. She represents Bay Ward. A lot of people are detouring through her community. And as a result, they're late for appointments or maybe they're just getting frustrated. Road rage is on full display. These closures are resulting in people detouring irresponsibly, breaking the traffic rules. It was to the point where one of her residents this morning, or it might have been yesterday, went out in the thick of the morning commute with her own handmade sign, asking drivers, please, can you stop at the stop sign, but don't turn right? Asking them to obey the posted traffic signage. That's how chaotic it's become.
2: I wrote to the chief. I don't normally do that, but I was absolutely fed up. They have been there before, but it was a couple of weeks ago. They went there this morning. That helped. We need more of that, because it's about breaking habits. You know, people have to know that they're taking a huge risk and they're going to get ticketed.
0: We also have a clip of a different city councilor. We didn't have her on the show today, but we had her on last week. Lane Johnson represents College Ward. She's been posting very frequently on Facebook about the frustration and calling on the city of Ottawa, also calling on the Ministry of Transportation to expedite these lane closures, because as she says in this Facebook video, this cannot drag on until the end of July.
3: We have absolutely insisted that senior city staff figure this out. Let me be clear. I know how upset you are. I know that logistically this is impossible for many to manage with your different commitments along your commute. You're angry. I'm frustrated. The mayor is frustrated. Mistakes were made, obviously, and they have to be fixed.
0: 5:44 on the show. I want to welcome on CTV's Kimberly Fowler. Good afternoon, Kimberly.
4: Good afternoon, yes.
0: Now, you don't live in the West End like I do.
4: No.
0: But you cover everything going on in this city. Mm-hmm. And I'm pretty sure a week ago when we saw the list of closures, all of us knew it was going to be bad. Mm-hmm. But I'll be honest, I didn't think it was going to be this bad.
4: Oh, yeah. I know a little thing about traffic as a traffic reporter for 16 plus years. Whenever there is one lane blocked on a major highway, that will add to the commute, especially in a major city. And, you know, Ottawa is a major city right now. It's going to add like, you know, 20 minutes to 30 minutes to 40 minutes. And if you add a collision or any other type of stalled vehicle to that, then you're adding even more time to the commute. So I understand how frustrating it can be. And what's even more frustrating is when you're driving along and you see that the lanes are blocked, but there are no people, there are no construction workers working in that lane. So you're thinking, okay, what's going on here? Why are we so backed up and why are the lanes blocked off as well? And also from just moving to the city, you know, less than 5 years ago, there are no real, you know, good alternates to the 417, to the Queensway that we have. You know, you could take Carling Avenue, you could take Baseline Road. I was on Hunt Club today, this morning, and I was like, why is it so slow? I'm not realizing, you know, that, you know, people were looking for major alternates to get around this. And then when you get stuck behind a truck, if you get stuck behind someone turning right, everything just compounds and compounds. And I understand why people get so frustrated on the roads.
0: Neil Thompson lives a little bit further west. He's the president of the Kanata Beaverbrook Community Association. He told me that nowadays he takes extra precautions, and he's one of those people when he's at an event, he's constantly refreshing Google Maps to get a sense of the traffic.
5: I had to go to an event last night and someone said, well, why do you have your cell phone with Google Maps on? And I said, because you never know when there's going to be a massive disruption. And lo and behold, there was one. And we ended up going all the way along Carling because you literally have to find out, okay, so how long is it going to take me, you know, an hour or two in advance and decide you maybe have to leave right now as opposed to 90 minutes later.
0: Clearly, the city councilors have been getting an earful, and that's their job. And I will say kudos to Teresa Cavanaugh, who went out this morning with residents, who wrote the chief of police to say that we've got a problem in Bay Ward with people that are behaving badly and not paying attention to the posted signage. But it doesn't fix the root of the problem, which is the lane closures on the Queensway. And so

0: Kimberly, what I'm wondering is, how are they going to get around this? The mayor put out a statement earlier today. He said the lane closures in the West End are unacceptable, extremely disruptive. Okay, so he's acknowledging, saying it's valid. But he says, I've directed the city staff to work with Ministry of Transportation to accelerate the completion of the project and to restore all lanes of traffic. What does that look like? Are they paying to do construction work into the overnight? Are they extending the hours? What is it?
1: That's the thing. You have to throw money at that. You can have all the great ideas that you want, but when you think about it, when you have all these construction projects that are put together, they take months, sometimes years in advance to plan. So it's not easy to just delay a project because, you know, the crews that are working one thing, they're then allocated to work on another thing once this one's completed. So I understand the frustration and, it's a thing where it's a reactive response because you see, oh yeah, we have all these things planned. Oh, we didn't think it was going to happen like this. Maybe this will, you know, set things up in the future for when we have to deal with, you know, multiple projects going on at the same time. Because again, the MTO, it's the province covers that, where you have the municipality covering things on the city streets. So it's the idea of the left hand's not talking to the right hand, you know, to figure these things out. And again, but then when you think about it, all these projects done at the same time, would you rather have absolute gridlock for 2 months or would you rather have, you know, pockets of things delayed for 6 months? You know,
0: that's a great question.
1: What do you
0: 613-521 talk? That's a great question for talk radio. In some ways, I'm happy that it's happening during the summer because people are off work, cottage season, kids will eventually be off school. They're not quite yet. But the other part of this is that public servants are expected to be back in the office 4 days a week in July. So unless that is severely delayed, I guess it'll depend on the department. This is just another thing adding to the list of complaints. Neil Thompson, again, this is the president of the Kanata Beaverbrook Community Association, told me what he'd like to see done. And he really did talk a lot about a lack of preparation in the city.
2: The whole transportation question, I think, has been left on the side. It responds only when there's a crisis. And of course, by that time, it's really hard to do any kind of construction, you know, only responding when it's already a problem. And that's just not foresight.
0: Well, at least you don't have to drive to the West End tonight, Kimberly.
1: No, my walk home will be okay.
0: I took transit, which is great on the way in, not great on the way home. Mm-hmm. But you know what was nice? My husband dropped me off at Tunney's today. So for him, even midday, because of these lane closures, it saved him like 20 minutes just to go to Tunney's instead of driving all the way downtown. Yeah. 20 minutes on top of the usual, you know, 10 or 15.
1: Yeah, so we have a full summer of this to look
0: full summer.
1: To.
0: Well, maybe not.
1: Maybe half a summer, but still.
0: Sutcliffe was saying he wants to speed it up. I hope he can. Not sure how possible that'll be. Mm-hmm. 10 to 6 on the show. Here's Eric.
3: Thanks very much, Christy. Tonight clear and a low of +5. Tomorrow sunny, then a mix of sun and cloud in the afternoon with a high of 21. Then at night cloudy in the evening, then rain beginning after midnight and a low of 10. And then on Sunday showers all day with a high of 14. Right now it's partly cloudy and 19. 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Now taking a look at your time saver traffic, we have collisions on Riverside Drive at Pleasant Park, Fallowfield at Greenbank, St. Joseph Avenue at Dufort Drive, and Gardenway Drive at Orchard View Avenue in Orleans. The earlier collisions at Smythe at Hague Drive and Carling at Woodruff in front of Carlingwood Mall have both been cleared. On the highways, the 417 westbound continues to see about a 25-minute delay from Parkdale to Pinecrest. 417 eastbound, only about a 5-minute delay from the 416 to Woodruff. And on the bridges to Gatineau, moderate to heavy traffic on the Chaudière while the rest are moving well. 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With your weather and time saver traffic, I'm Eric Fox.
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6: 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And fueled by carbs and personal goals, 40,000 runners hitting the pavement for Ottawa Race Weekend over the next 2 days.
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7: I'm Patricia Bowl. Ahead tonight, an Ottawa cyclist dies after being struck by a school bus in Chelsea, Quebec. And fueled by carbs and personal goals, 40,000 runners hitting the pavement for Ottawa Race Weekend over the next 2 days.
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7: A 36-year-old man is dead after a collision in Chelsea.
13: Any fatality is a horrible tragedy, which only reinforces the need for increased safety education.
7: Police say the cyclist was struck by a school bus carrying several children yesterday. The kids were not hurt. And going for Glebe garage sale gold.
14: 40 years it's been going on, and everyone's always managed to get around. No reason to think they can't this year.
7: Some wonderful stuff will be among the items for sale tomorrow, but navigating the road closures could make for a frustrating treasure hunt.
15: Good evening. We begin tonight with one of the biggest events of the year in Ottawa, Tamarack Ottawa Race Weekend. Thousands of runners will take over the streets, each with a different motivation and goal as family, friends, and spectators cheer them on. CTV's Josh Moreno joins us now with more on this, Josh.
16: Yeah, Patricia, more than 40,000 runners expected across several races this weekend. And while many are running for fun and fitness, for one elite runner, it's about chasing family history. When Christian Jameson lines up for the Ottawa International Marathon Sunday, he'll be carrying a legacy that stretches back more than a century.
17: Tom Longboat is my great-great-grandfather.
16: Jameson is the great-great-grandson of Tom Longboat, a legendary Six Nations runner who was the first Indigenous racer to win the Boston Marathon in 1907.
17: He's known for a 2-hour and 24-minute and 24-second marathon, which that's very, very fast, and especially considering the shoes they were wearing back then, you know, the conditions of the road, they weren't paved.
16: It's a time Jameson has been chasing, finishing just short at the Boston Marathon in April at 2 hours and 33 minutes.
17: I think there's nothing cooler than saying 2 hours, 24 minutes at the age of 24. And so Sunday will just be one step in the right direction towards that goal.
18: For him to sort of kind of be chasing that generationally, bring awareness to what his great-grandfather or great-great-grandfather did, it's just wonderful to see.
16: This weekend, Jameson is one of 40,000 runners of all ages taking part in a variety of races.
19: It's pretty electric. I'm not an avid runner. Once you're down there getting ready to run, it's way better than running in your neighborhood or on the treadmill, and you might be faster than you think.
16: The event also brings a major boost to local businesses, with visitors filling hotels, restaurants, and patios throughout the weekend.
20: We had a good showing last year for this race weekend. It was nice to see a lot of volume come in, and it was nice to see some new faces as well.
21: It's a big weekend for local charities as well. There are hundreds and hundreds of thousands of dollars that are raised every year at Ottawa Race Weekend to support some important causes in our city.
16: For Jameson, the weekend is about more than a finish time. He says it's about connecting to his roots and sharing a family bond.
17: Sunday, we're going to be going out there and just with that Tom Longboat spirit and you know, doing what he does best, which is run, because we love to do it.
16: Race Weekend runs Saturday and Sunday with events including the 2, 5, and 10Ks along with the half and full marathon. Organizers are encouraging people to check route maps and road closures before heading out this weekend. The Bib Pickup and Race Expo at Carleton University runs tonight until 9 and again tomorrow between 8 a.m. and 6 p.m. Patricia.
15: All right. And you are doing which race, Josh?
16: The 0 kilometer
15: race. Okay, yeah. You and me both. Someone's got to cheer them on.
16: I'm going to be there covering it, so that's my job.
15: 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Thank you. And you can scan the QR code on the bottom of your screen to link to us online or visit ctvnewsottawa.ca. We have more details on Tamarack Ottawa Race Weekend, including road closures on Saturday and Sunday. 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Just scan that QR code on your screen using your smartphone. Well, in addition to Ottawa Race Weekend road closures, there's a potential for slow commutes around downtown Ottawa and the Glebe this weekend. Sporting events at Lansdowne, Race Weekend, and new traffic restrictions at the Great Glebe Garage Sale Saturday that has organizers concerned. CTV's Peter Sperling joins us with the details on this. Peter.
22: Patricia, it's shaping up to be the traffic trifecta, but for anyone looking for a sale at, for anyone looking for a deal at the sale, navigating traffic woes is the price they'll have to pay.
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24: I'm going to be selling 26 years of items, from clothes to dishes to furniture, whatever I have in my house. Getting ready to retire slowly but surely.
23: Traffic in the area will more than likely be moving slowly too, with events at Lansdowne, Race Weekend, and new this year, several road closures and restrictions in the Glebe for the 40th annual sale.
24: Well, we live in the city, right? We're not in the country, so it's one time a year, maybe twice a year that it happens in terms of the city shutting down because of the traffic, but you live with it, you go with the flow, and make the best of it.
25: A whole lot of people, the streets are crazy, I don't recommend driving here, but it's really a lot of fun.
23: Road closures will be in effect on 2nd and 4th Avenues between Lyon and O'Connor Streets. Closures on Glebe, 1st and 3rd Avenues may also be put into place by the city, depending on traffic congestion.
26: We don't think it's necessary. We think that it's safe enough without them. We're worried that the closures will create friction, tension, people will, you know, get frustrated.
23: The Glebe Community Association says these traffic restrictions were imposed without community consultation.
26: This year, basically, we got shut out.
23: In a statement, the city says there were consultations with several groups ahead of the implementation of the road closures, including the councillor's office and local BIA.
0: It's not convenient as a resident, but I think it's great for the community to have an event like this.
14: Every year for 40 years, it's been going on, and everyone's always managed to get around. No reason to think they can't this year.
23: Glebe businesses looking forward to the garage sale, too.
14: We love the garage sale.
23: And if you aren't planning on attending,
1: I would say, yeah, don't take your car tomorrow.
23: Wheeler with his own advice.
2: Bring lots of cash and coin.
22: Patricia, the Glebe Community Association tells me the city staff has reached out to them and looking to meet in the morning to see how the closures are working. The sale begins at 8 a.m.
15: I will be navigating on a bike, I think, this weekend. CTV's Peter Sperling live for us tonight. Thank you. Well, if you are driving, there is some relief for you at the gas pumps to kick off the weekend. You may want to wait one more day before filling up that tank. CTV's Kimberly Fowler joins us with the latest, Kimberly.
4: Well, Patricia, after gas prices hit $1.95 a liter earlier this week, gas is set to drop by more than 13 cents a liter this weekend. Well, prices have already fallen by about 9 cents a liter overnight to $1.84 a liter. Canadians for Affordable Energy President Dan McTagg says another 4 cent drop is expected tomorrow as the markets continue to react to the ongoing situation in the Middle East.
5: Markets are reacting, you know, within a microsecond to any rumor or comment that's made by President Trump or comments regarding the potential for a ceasefire or a peace agreement. All this week we've been talking about, you know, prices dropping as a result of what could be a clearing in the Strait of Hormuz someday.
4: McTagg is also predicting that diesel prices will drop by 5 cents tomorrow. However, the cheaper gas may not last long, as prices then are expected to bounce back up by 3 cents on Sunday. Well, the price of gas has increased more than 30 cents a liter since late February because of the war in the Middle East. The McTagg says he expects to see upward pressures on gas prices heading into the summer, which could mean an expensive season is in store for us and drivers at the pumps. Patricia.
15: All right, CTV's Kimberly Fowler live for us tonight. Thank you.
7: Still ahead, the federal government is walking a tightrope with Alberta as there's mounting concern a false separation referendum question could be coming. That story coming up.
15: Taking a live look now through our Centennial Glass Sky Cam, turned into quite the beautiful Friday. 20 degrees in Ottawa right now. We had lots of sunshine and not much in the way of wind, and we'll see clear skies continue overnight tonight. We do have a mainly sunny Saturday, so for those who are running on Saturday afternoon, those conditions look pretty good. Maybe you want it a little cooler, maybe a little damp on Sunday if you're doing one of the longer races. There are showers in the forecast and could be significant at points into Sunday. So at 8 p.m., we're looking at sunshine, 15 degrees. You'll wake up to 9 degrees at 7 a.m. tomorrow. By the noon hour, should hit 19 and 21 are high for tomorrow. Right now in the capital, just below that, 20 degrees in the sunshine. Well, the cycling community is mourning the death of a cyclist on a popular biking route in Chelsea, Quebec. An Ottawa man died after being struck by a school bus while biking yesterday afternoon. The collision happened on Route 105 near the Alonzo Wright Bridge in western Quebec. The cyclist hit by the northbound bus. CTV's Natalie Van Roy is back from Quebec with the latest. Natalie.
9: Patricia, I spoke to a witness who works only meters away from where the collision happened. She was too shaken up to go on camera, but says that she heard the crash, then ran over to help with colleagues, and many people in the area tried to help the cyclist. She tells CTV News that first responders were there within minutes.
10: A 36-year-old Ottawa man killed Thursday after being hit by a school bus in Chelsea, Quebec.
27: We heard the police, but we didn't see it, but we heard a lot of sirens.
10: The man was cycling on this hill across Route 105 when police say he turned east at this traffic light where he was hit by the northbound school bus while turning.
28: Any fatality is a horrible tragedy, which only reinforces the need for increased safety education.
10: He was transported to hospital where he was pronounced dead. Police say the cyclist was wearing a helmet. Investigators are still looking into the circumstances of the crash, including who had the right of way at the time.
29: I think it's any death is horrible. It's going to make people more aware, I guess, of cycling safety, and hopefully on both sides of the spectrum, cyclists and motorists.
10: Police say around 15 high school students were on the school bus at the time of the crash.
3: Police say the female bus driver is cooperating with the investigation, and no one on board the bus was injured in the collision.
27: A lot of parents are late to pick up the kids because of the traffic of the accident.
10: Investigators say drugs or alcohol don't appear to be a factor in the collision. Police are currently looking at surveillance video and reconstructing the scene.
9: Police say a coroner examination is currently underway. The area is very popular for cyclists as they head in and out of Gatineau Park to access the parkways. Patricia.
15: CTV's Natalie Van Roy reporting live for us tonight. Thank you. Well, the death of a 61-year-old woman west of Ottawa earlier this month is now being treated as a homicide. Ontario Provincial Police say 61-year-old Geraldine Fulcher of Calabogie was found deceased in Greater Madawaska Township on May 6. Police would only say she was located somewhere on Lanark Road. Today, police say Fulcher's death has been deemed a homicide, and they believe it's a targeted incident. They did not announce any arrests or suspects. A 40-year-old Ottawa man is facing charges in connection with a fatal crash north of Perth in December. That collision occurred on Highway 7 between Drummond School Road and Drummond Concession 7 on December 13th. OPP say a police cruiser was struck by an oncoming pickup truck. A child in the vehicle died in hospital from their injuries. Today, police charged the truck driver with dangerous driving causing death and impaired operation causing death. A man is being treated for life-threatening injuries after he was struck by a vehicle on Highway 417. The westbound lanes of the highway were closed at Bronson Avenue this morning after police responded to reports of a collision involving a pedestrian. Ontario Provincial Police say two vehicles were involved in the collision in the westbound lanes and a pedestrian was located in the eastbound lanes. Police are looking to speak with the driver of this truck, who investigators believe was in the area at the time of the incident. Police say the driver may not be aware of what happened. Anyone with information is asked to contact the Ottawa OPP. Mayor Mark Sutcliffe says he is directing city staff to work with the Ministry of Transportation to accelerate construction on Highway 417 in the West End. Commuters have been complaining about delays in both directions on Highway 417 between Pinecrest and Woodruff. The city says the lane closures are related to work to install an overhead sign as part of Stage 2 of the O-Train expansion. The lane closures are expected to remain in place until the end of July. In a post on social media today, Sutcliffe calls the lane closures unacceptable and extremely disruptive to drivers and residents. Sutcliffe says he's asked city staff to work with the MTO to accelerate the completion of the project and restore all lanes to traffic. The third federal department is delaying the return to office mandate for some public servants due to a lack of office space. Stats Canada says it will begin transitioning to the required four-day-a-week office requirement on July 6th. However, it will be staggered due to office constraints. Employees in the National Capital Region, Montreal, Toronto, and Vancouver will only be required to be in the office 3 days a week this summer. Global Affairs and Immigration, Refugee and Citizenship Canada are also delaying the four-day-a-week requirement due to office constraints. When public servants return to the office this summer, most of them will have assigned seating. The Secretary of the Treasury Board informing employees today that with the increase of on-site presence, it includes a commitment to assigned seating. The memo says assigned seating may take some time in some departments as floors will need to be reconfigured. Well, there's widespread reaction today to Premier Danielle Smith's announcement the province will hold a vote on whether or not to hold a referendum on separation from Canada. The Premier is defending the question while the Prime Minister and the opposition leader are commenting on the fallout. CTV's Rachel Aiello has the latest.
6: Facing the prospect of Albertans voting to separate from Canada, today the Prime Minister said the country, much like the Parliament Hill renovations he toured, is a work in progress.
8: Canada's working. We're working in a spirit of cooperative federalism to make the country better. We're renovating the country as we go, and Alberta being at the center of that is essential.
6: The question Albertans will be asked on October 19th is a wordy one. Should Alberta remain a province of Canada, or should the government of Alberta commence the legal process required under the Canadian Constitution to hold a binding provincial referendum on whether or not Alberta should separate from Canada? Conservative leader Pierre Poilievre said he and his party will fight for a united country.
11: We're going to reach out to Albertans in every corner of the province to make the case for our wonderful country, and we're going to do it through hope. We want Albertans to understand that they can have an even better future in our country.
12: While Premier Danielle Smith has insisted she's committed to a united country, the NDP Seoul Alberta MP accused her of stoking division.
13: She made a choice to put that referendum question on the ballot, and I think it's a huge, huge mistake. This is not what Albertans need right now.
12: The premier of Canada's most populous province also didn't hold back.
16: I'd never do it. Premier Smith knows how I feel. She wants to, I guess protect her 30% base. It's not going to win as far as I'm concerned. It'd be a disaster for Alberta.
12: The federal opposition voices we heard from today said that while all sides need to fight for Alberta to stay, Ottawa also has to swiftly address Albertans' legitimate economic concerns beyond building a pipeline, because much like the center block renovations, that is going to take years to complete. Rachel Aiello, CTV News, Ottawa.
15: Enhanced screening is in effect at Canadian airports tonight as an outbreak of Ebola continues to spread. The World Health Organization is warning infections are rising in Central Africa, but the global risk remains low. CTV's Heather Wright reports.
17: Passengers arriving at major ports of entry in Canada will now be asked about their travel history and any symptoms that could be related to Ebola as the virus continues to spread rapidly in parts of Africa.
18: Our officers are designated as screening officers under the Quarantine Act and are well trained in the event that a traveler displays any symptoms of illness.
17: During a news conference this afternoon, Canada's top doctor gave an update on what she called a serious and evolving situation, including whether Canada will issue any travel restrictions on countries where the virus is circulating.
19: It's important that we look at how effective things like travel bans are. We need to be looking at whether or not there is any evidence that the outbreak is escaping the area that it's currently concentrated.
17: Dr. Joss Reimer says travel bans are ultimately a decision of cabinet. And while the Public Health Agency of Canada provides advice, Reimer would not say whether she would recommend any travel restrictions. Experts reiterate that the risk to Canadians remains low.
20: So I think for sure there's a heightened attention to the virus and its potential for spread through travel, but the risk to places outside endemic regions are very, very low.
17: On Monday, American officials suspended entry into the United States for 30 days for travelers without a U.S. passport who have recently been to the Democratic Republic of Congo, South Sudan, and Uganda. That ban forced a Detroit-bound Air France flight to divert to Montreal because a passenger from the DRC boarded the plane in error.
19: They were assessed by a Public Health Agency of Canada quarantine officer, found not to have any symptoms, and have since returned to their point of origin.
15: A person in Ontario who returned from Ethiopia with symptoms consistent with a range of illnesses was tested for Ebola out of an abundance of caution. Those tests have come back negative, and health officials are asking any passengers returning from the affected regions to monitor their symptoms for at least 21 days. Heather Wright, CTV News, Toronto. In the U.S., the Pentagon has unveiled another batch of its so-called UFO files as part of a rolling release of once classified material ordered to be made public by President Donald Trump. Today's release includes more than 50 previously classified videos and documents related to UFOs. So far, the Pentagon has released more than 200 files on unidentified flying objects, a topic that's long captured public fascination. This comes 2 weeks after the Department of War released the first batch of files from various federal agencies dating back to the late 1940s, which have already been viewed more than a billion times worldwide.
21: For a better city, for a better community, and for a better future for all the youth we come in contact with.
15: Coming up, a financial boost for an Ottawa program looking to help youth navigate the challenges of life. And here's a live look through our Centennial Glass Sky Cam. Beautiful Friday evening in the capital. 20 degrees out there right now. We have more sunshine on the way for you tomorrow. We'll tell you about that after the break.
24: 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The world will compete to crown the next global MasterChef. The fight for flavor goes international as Gordon Ramsay leads a new season of MasterChef Global Gauntlet. 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
15: Well, taking a look at the drive home on your Friday evening, for the most part, in most areas of the Queensway and on most major roads, things are moving well. There is an exception, as there has been for the last couple of weeks, though, and that is on that western portion of the Queensway, Woodruff, Green Bank, Pinecrest area. Things are still very backed up there with the lane closures. You heard the mayor say he's looking to speed up the return to full traffic there, but obviously that has not occurred yet. Well, from gangs and exploitation to isolation and mental health issues, youth are facing more and more critical issues, both in real life and online. And now an Ottawa program is getting a financial boost to help reach them directly. CTV's Kimberly Johnson has that story.
23: Cesar Abdelmamoussa says today many teenagers and young kids can face a growing number of issues and life choices at a young age.
26: There are always those who are predators, who seek after those vulnerable youth to get them into a life of crime.
23: The president of North-South Development Roots and Culture Canada says that is no longer found just in life. The issues of gangs, drugs, and exploitation is constant, existing online too.
26: Ultimately, it changes lives. That's why we need to be there.
23: It's the reason the organization created a program to reach kids directly called It's a Trap. It aims to connect kids, especially those in vulnerable communities, with those who have life experience, as well as advocates and community organizations who can help provide early intervention.
26: We don't pretend that we're going to eradicate crime among youth, but we choose to be part of the solution for a better city, for a better community, and for a better future for all the youth we come in contact with.
23: Now the program has received major financial support, $162,000 from the provincial government's Ontario Trillium Foundation.
28: The belief in youth and their potential and in the power of community to lift one another up.
23: On Friday, local politicians and community members joined together at an event celebrating its funding and expansion. The organization says the program, which launched in 2018, has reached thousands of kids this year, and this will help expand their work in schools and the community.
31: The presence of a trusted mentor can be the single most important counterweight. A mentor doesn't just offer advice. They offer an alternative vision of what is possible.
23: The group also collaborates with Ottawa Police Service, who say that programs like these are vital.
0: They give us a path to meet and engage with the youth. And it's so important that we have prevention work, that we're collaborative.
23: Kimberly Johnson, CTV News.
15: A sunny start to the weekend in Ottawa, but it's not expected to last all the way through. However, we did have perfect weather today for a hike in Fletcher Wildlife Garden along the Rideau Canal. Now, rain is expected to start tomorrow night and Sunday during race weekend. As we take a closer look, pretty clear right now. We are expecting some wind to pick up tomorrow, but we will see sunshine again tomorrow as well in Ottawa before that rain Saturday night into Sunday. Here's how it looks elsewhere in the country today. Very cool day in St. John's at 6 degrees. Fredericton, 11, 14 degrees elsewhere in the Maritimes. Here in Ottawa, it was beautiful today. We love that. We'll repeat that for the most part tomorrow. Sudbury, 16 degrees. Toronto, 14. In Windsor, 15 degrees. A lot of people watching the weather in Montreal as well for Grand Prix weekend. That's going to be a busy one there as well. Winnipeg, 20 degrees. Regina, 13 with mostly sunny skies. In Edmonton, 21, 19 in Calgary. And on the West Coast in Vancouver, beautiful sunshine and 19 degrees today. So here's how it looks tonight. Not getting quite as cold as it did a couple of nights this week. 5 degrees, the overnight low right here in Ottawa. Similar temperatures through much of the region. A little bit warmer for the overnight lows along the Seaway. And just slightly cooler to the east of us in Montreal, up to the north in Maniwaki, Tremblant. We'll see some slightly cooler temperatures. 6 degrees in Kempville, 5 in Petawawa. Taking a look at the highs tomorrow, Saturday also looks beautiful for your weekend. So 21 right here in Ottawa, just a little cooler along the Seaway. They'll have a bit more cloud cover in those areas along the water as well. But a good looking Saturday all round with no significant rain in the forecast in our region until we get into the overnight hours and into Sunday. 20 degrees in Gatineau, 21 the big day in Montreal. Your 7-day forecast is brought to you by Davidson Hearing Aid Center, celebrating over 80 years in family business. All right, so this is how things shape up. 21 tomorrow, gorgeous, very similar to today. Then we have a cooler day on Sunday with those showers, which will start overnight and could certainly impact people who are out on the marathon and half marathon course on Sunday. I don't know, I would like that for a long distance run, but dress accordingly for sure. Back up to 21 on Monday with a chance of showers. A warm day on Tuesday, could still see some showers. Wednesday, looking like the really bright, hot, beautiful spot in the week. Right now we are saying 26 degrees.
3: And William Stanback, the former Alouettes, they're working side by side as Adams looks forward. Regina, jump ball in the end zone, touchdown Redblacks.
15: Well, the Ottawa Redblacks are getting set to kick off a new season in the capital, and we want you at the home opener to take in all of the action. 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
15: 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Well, the Ottawa Charge cleared out their lockers at TD Place today after a disappointing end to a successful season. The Charge dropped their best of five series to the Montreal Victoire in four games after losing 4-0 in game four. The players say they are very disappointed in the outcome and how the series played out, but proud of their team and proud to play for the city of Ottawa and the support of fans.
18: Still upset, still disappointed, but just feeling a lot of gratitude for our group and pride to represent Ottawa, to represent our city. Just such an incredible season for our group. We dealt with a lot on and off the ice.
19: There's so much that we're taking away from this year that we're incredibly proud of and we have been rewarded for. At the end of the day, we're all people, and I think that's the most important component.
15: Now, the Charge not saying where the club will play games next season after attracting more than 10,000 fans a game during the playoffs at Canadian Tire Centre. Tonight's big picture, a big first step for a tiny river otter pup. The Toronto Zoo posting a video of three otter pups taking their first steps this week under the watchful eye of mom. The zoo says the pups are wobbling, but making big strides. Very cute. Now some other stories you need to know right now. Tim Hortons has announced a significant expansion in Canada. The coffee chain is opening 80 new restaurants and is renovating 400 locations across the country. Tim Hortons plans to build two new restaurants and renovate five others in Ottawa this year. The decision follows American coffee giant Dunkin' Donuts' decision to re-enter the Canadian market. Tim Hortons says 280 restaurant owners are investing $270 million in the revamp, while the corporation is pitching in $130 million. OC Transport General Manager Rick Leary is promising to outline current vacancies in frontline positions on buses and the O-Train next month, following last weekend's shutdown of two O-Train lines. O-Train Line 1 and 4 were suspended Saturday night due to a staffing shortage. The union says OC Transpo only has 75% of rail positions filled. In a memo to council, Leary is promising incremental improvements to service as resources stabilize and says he is working with union leaders to support staffing levels. Ottawa police say a driver was caught speeding 66 kilometers over the speed limit with their mother in the car. An officer observed the vehicle going 166 kilometers on Highway 417 near Marsh Road yesterday. Police say nothing like a stunt driving charge with your mother, the vehicle's owner, in the passenger seat. The driver is facing a charge of stunt driving, which includes the vehicle being impounded for 14 days. Well, if you've always wanted to walk the plank and own a pirate ship, now is your chance. Pirate Life Adventures has been put up for sale. It includes four Transport Canada certified pirate ships. The business currently operates pirate ships at Mooney's Bay here in Ottawa, as well as in Toronto and Hamilton. The sale includes the ships, waterfront leases, and operating licenses. And it is a busy sports weekend in Ottawa with several teams in action. The Ottawa Titans host Sussex County for a three-game series this weekend at the Ottawa Baseball Stadium. On Saturday, the Ottawa Rapid FC host Montreal FC. That's a 1 p.m. start at TD Place. And then at 7, the Blackjacks host Montreal at TD Place. On Sunday, Atletico Ottawa faces Forge FC at 2 p.m. start in that one at TD.
1: No one thinks that they're going to have a ticking time bomb in their kitchen in which glass will fly all over the place.
15: Coming up, concerns about the glass used in your oven door.
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15: Most stoves and kitchens these days have a sleek, modern look that usually includes an oven with a glass door. The glass doors may look great, but there are increasing safety concerns after hundreds of them have shattered for no apparent reason. CTV's Pat Foran has more.
0: Imagine being at home when you hear the sound of something shattering in the kitchen. Many consumers say when their oven's glass doors exploded, it sounded like a bomb went off.
1: No one thinks that they're going to have a ticking time bomb in their kitchen in which glass will fly all over the place.
0: Consumer Reports investigation focused on complaints filed with the Consumer Product Safety Commission over a 15-month period. There were 386 incidents and more than 40 injuries. In many cases, the oven wasn't even on.
1: Some were asleep in bed. They went downstairs. They touched the oven. It was cold to the touch, but there was glass all over the floor.
0: There have been similar complaints dating back more than a decade, and they're not limited to a single manufacturer.
1: Although Frigidaire is cited more than any other company, we're seeing this issue across brands.
0: Consumer Reports contacted the five manufacturers with the most complaints. LG said it's aware of the problem, but has not identified a basis at this time for additional action. The other four companies said their products meet third-party safety standards. Samsung is the only company to say it offers free repairs regardless of warranty status.
1: We're calling on these companies to work with the Consumer Product Safety Commission, dig into the incidents, and offer free repairs to consumers.
0: There may be no obvious warning signs before that the glass in the oven door is about to fail.
3: There's nothing clear besides possibly if there's a chip or a crack.

0: Ottawa, not the A. Whether it's hockey, ringette, choir, band, or any team in between. Each week, the winning team will join us live in studio at CTV Ottawa at 6 to claim their prize.
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16: 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If you love rabbits,

0: or you just want a very wholesome weekend activity, this fundraiser supports rabbit rescues across Ottawa while raising awareness around rabbit care. You can expect vendors, rescues, and lots of bunny-themed activities. 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As usual, lots more happening this weekend around the capital. 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
2: With just 3 weeks to go until the World Cup, it's getting more real with every passing moment. And today, the hardware arrived in Montreal, the FIFA World Cup trophy landing in the city to the delight of soccer fans. CTV's Matt Gilmore reports.
3: Alessandro Nesta lifts the World Cup trophy 20 years after he won it with Italy.
4: Oh, it's a beautiful trophy. When you have it in your hand, because you did something very good.
3: The teams will soon begin their pre-tournament preparations. And Nesta says there's no better feeling than winning for your country.
4: In the first 3 hours, you don't understand nothing. But after 1 week, you start to understand what you did. And when you arrive in your country, you understand how many people are happy for what you did. This is the most important thing.
3: The buzz is already starting to build, with fans in jerseys from all over the world getting into the festivities.
5: It's truly a one-of-a-kind experience that you really get to embrace the culture of everyone. You know, we get to support our country. We get to watch other people support their country.
3: Jeez. Today, Montreal soccer fans got a chance to see and take pictures with the trophy as it stops along its tour through the host nations.
6: You know, you always watch it on TV and you're like, you know, see it from afar, but now being so close to it, it's actually great.
7: This is my dream, you know. We're going for the fourth one. And we're going to have a nice World Cup this year.
3: It's an experience that's about to take over the nation.
4: For me, I come people from everywhere. The attention, everybody watch the games. And when you organize a World Cup, it's a huge responsibility. But at the same time, it's an opportunity to grow everything.
3: With just 3 weeks until the World Cup officially kicks off, the trophy is here on Canadian soil. So are the fans. And anticipation is building for the biggest sporting event in the world. Matt Gilmore, CTV News, Montreal.
2: And the World Cup trophy will be at Lansdowne Park on Sunday. Well, this morning, the Ontario NDP announced plans to introduce a motion aimed at making groceries more affordable for families in this province. While many things at the grocery store, such as fruits, vegetables, dairy, and raw meat, are not taxed, this motion would take it a step further. The NDP would like to see the HST removed on prepared food, such as grab-and-go rotisserie chicken, as well.
8: Increasingly, people are working harder, longer days. They're going to pick up, you know, maybe a little fried fish, some noodles, a few things to help make it a little easier when they get home to feed the family. This is what this is going to impact the most.
2: NDP leader Merritt Stiles says the motion would save families hundreds of dollars and prevent big companies from blocking competitors.
9: Who's going to be my last guest now?
10: Hey, Steve, what about me?
2: Coming up, Stephen Colbert bows out of late-night TV. We take one more live look through our Centennial Glass Sky Cam. Again, beautiful on this Friday evening. It is 20 degrees out there right now. We will have clear skies overnight tonight. We will see the winds pick up a little into tomorrow. More sunshine on the way tomorrow before some showers on Sunday.
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2: 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E-Talk, The Big Bang Theory, Celebrity Jeopardy, W5, Avery Haines Investigates, and Boston Blue. Here's a recap of the top stories we are following right now.
27: It means a lot for the city because a lot of the tourism dollars, the people coming from out of town, there's over 16,000 people who come from out of town come here.
2: Thousands of runners will hit the streets this weekend for Tamarack Ottawa Race Weekend. Expect road closures in Ottawa and Gatineau on Saturday and Sunday.
28: All this week we've been talking about prices dropping as a result of what could be a clearing in the Strait of Hormuz.
2: Well, there is some relief for drivers at the pumps to kick off the weekend after a 9-cent drop overnight. Gas prices will fall another 3 cents tomorrow. Canadians for Affordable Energy President Dan McTague says prices will go up again on Sunday. When public servants return to the office this summer, most of them will have assigned seating. Secretary of the Treasury Board informing employees today that with the increase of on-site presence, there comes a commitment to assigned seating instead of hoteling and central workplaces. One final check on the forecast now as we head into the weekend. We're looking at 9 degrees as we wake up tomorrow with the sunshine, a little bit of a breeze out of the east. We are going to see a nice day tomorrow, 21 is our daytime high, but the temperature is going to drop back overnight. And on Sunday, we are going to see a cooler day with some shower activity starting in the overnight hours, looking at 14 degrees. So maybe a plus for those runners who are doing the longer distances on Sunday. Then on Monday, the temperature bounces back up to 21 degrees. We have a couple of warm days midweek, 25 on Tuesday, right now looking at 26 on Wednesday. We want to check in to see what our news team is working on for tonight. Kimberly Fowler will be on the desk at 11:30.
0: Yes, we are. We have the first Bark in the Park night for the Ottawa Titans. We also have the Red Blacks and the Alouettes there in preseason action tonight. We'll watch that. And we have a preview of the Canadian Grand Prix yesterday. Today, this year's event officially kicked off. But the F1 race is not the only race revving things up this weekend. Formula 2 rescheduled two of its championship round races to North America because of the war in the Middle East. And F2 made its Canadian debut today in Montreal. And you can get the news anytime, anywhere at ctvnewsottawa.ca. And join me tonight for CTV News at 11:30.
2: That is a pretty full weekend in Montreal. There's a slate of events associated with race weekend, right? Amazing. All right, finally for us tonight, after more than 30 years, The Late Show has signed off for the last time.
1: Paul, why are you interrupting me?
3: I'm just curious when our interview starts. I have an extremely long poem I want to recite, and I don't want to run out of time.
1: You wrote a poem about me?
3: I wrote a poem.
2: And Paul Rudd looks the same as he did when The Late Show started 30 years ago.
0: Exactly.
2: Other stars like Bryan Cranston also dropped by during Stephen Colbert's final monologue. The big secret heading into the show was who would the actual last guest be, and it was Sir Paul McCartney, who joined Colbert on stage. Not just joined him on stage, but they did a little singing together as well. It was pretty amazing.
0: But yeah, I had a chance to watch it this morning because I recorded it last night, but it was such a great send-off.
2: Yeah.
0: He's great.
2: He is great. He will be missed for sure on that landscape and that show, too, which was so pushing back on a lot of the standards of the time back in David Letterman days and whatnot. A lot of fun for sure. Lots of great guests during these last couple of weeks.
0: And his new gig, he's going to be one of the writers for the next Lord of the Rings series.
2: Is he really?
0: Yeah.
2: I mean, he is such a nerd about Lord of the Rings. He loves it. Look at how beautiful this city is. William Commander Bridge doing a little walking, biking across. Have a great weekend, everyone.
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7: Good evening, I'm Eric Fox. Tonight, clear and a low of plus 5. Your full forecast is coming up. First, your top stories. Statistics Canada is the latest federal government department that has announced adjustments to its return to office plan. In an email sent to staff today, locations in Ottawa, Montreal, Sherbrooke, Toronto, and Vancouver will remain at 3 days in office due to space constraints. The agency also said employees are required to implement Mondays or Fridays into their on-site scheduled days to help ease demand Tuesday to Thursday. This announcement follows Global Affairs Canada and Immigration, Refugee and Citizenship Canada's RTO delay due to lack of office space. As of July 6th, federal public service employees are required to be in office 4 days per week. Continuing with return to office changes, most public servants will now have to have assigned seating as on-site requirements increase. The Secretary of the Treasury Board, Bill Matthews, sent a memo to federal workers saying the government will move away from unassigned seating in offices. Matthews added that some departments may need to reconfigure floors to make better use of space. The Tamarack Ottawa Race Weekend Expo opened today, kicking off the weekend's festivities. Thousands of runners will hit the streets for the Kids Marathon 2, 5, and 10K on Saturday and the half and full marathon on Sunday. Executive Director of Run Ottawa, Mike Vieira, tells CFRA's Ottawa at Work 40,000 runners will be participating this weekend, and all races are sold out.
8: Luckily, we sold out, so there are no bibs available right now. It's 40,000 people. Our biggest event is a half marathon at about 11,000 people. Smallest event is the kids marathon, which is still a very hefty 2,000 kids under 10 running their 1.5K race.
7: Vieira added he expects upwards of 80,000 people between spectators and runners throughout the weekend. Canadian airports have introduced advanced screening as an outbreak of Ebola continues to spread. The World Health Organization is warning infections are rising in Central Africa, but the global risk remains low. CTV's Heather Wright has more on what we heard from Canada's chief public health officer.
6: During a news conference this afternoon, Canada's top doctor gave an update on what she called a serious and evolving situation, including whether Canada will issue any travel restrictions on countries where the virus is circulating.
9: It's important that we look at how effective things like travel bans are. We need to be looking at whether or not there is any evidence that the outbreak is escaping the area that it's currently concentrated.
6: Dr. Joss Reimer says travel bans are ultimately a decision of cabinet. Experts reiterate that the risk to Canadians remains low.
2: A person in Ontario who returned from Ethiopia with symptoms consistent with a range of illnesses was tested for Ebola out of an abundance of caution. Those tests have come back negative, and health officials are asking any passengers returning from the affected regions to monitor their symptoms for at least 21 days. Heather Wright, CTV News, Toronto.
7: And Premier Doug Ford is slamming an Ontario judge's recent decision barring the region of Waterloo from removing people from a homeless encampment. The judge found that a local bylaw created to allow the region to remove about 24 homeless people from a parking lot encampment where a transit hub is set to be built violates their charter rights. Ford says the decision puts the rights of encampment residents over millions of transit riders.
10: So guess what, folks? Anyone can show up in your backyard. I wish they'd show up in this judge's backyard and set up camp. It's the craziest thing I've ever heard.
7: Since 2022, the region has tried to dismantle the encampment through the courts, but has so far been unsuccessful. It's a new way to join the conversation. Have your say with the CFRA Talkback button on the iHeartRadio app. From the CTV Weather Center, tonight clear and a low of +5. Tomorrow sunny, then a mix of sun and cloud in the afternoon and a high of 21. Then at night cloudy in the evening, then rain beginning after midnight and a low of 10. And then on Sunday, showers and a high of 14. That's the latest from the CTV Newsroom. I'm Eric Fox.
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0: give them credit, though. You know, of all things Boston Pizza, their chips that they have, those chips they have.
1: Oh,
0: those,
1: the cactus chips.
0: You can, they're so good. And then so the good. And the draft there. It's always the good draft of Boston Pizza.
1: Deadly, though. That stuff, got to be careful around.
0: Oh, the next day.
1: Yeah.
0: Well, how about when you think family dining, I was thinking that maybe you could go here for family
2: dining. Where to take the family out to eat. Do you ever think Hooters? No. All right. Well, for decades, the chain sold itself as a haven for men who like cold beer, hot wings, and even hotter waitresses. Yeah. But the New York Times is reporting that the original owners have taken over and plan to, quote, re-hooterize. That's an interesting word. And bring in a family-friendly vibe.
0: Re-hooterize?
1: Mm-hmm.
0: I think that's a misnomer. I don't think it was about pretty waitresses. CTV's The Social CEO Neil Kiefer said he wants people to think of Hooters as its original beach-themed eatery and a place where families are welcome. The 74-year-old CEO started Hooters in its inception in 1983 as the chain's attorney, then took over as CEO in 1992. The original owner sold the chain's intellectual property and conceptual rights in 2001. Kiefer said the chain faced challenges under private equity ownership, which included server uniforms becoming over-sexualized. Never heard of that. Kiefer said the original owners reacquired the brand's IP in 2025 when Hooters of America filed for bankruptcy. They took it back. The New York Times reported that the owners are acquired around 140 locations in that bankruptcy so they could re-hooterize them. I don't know if there are any Hooters in Canada anymore.
1: I don't know if there's any left in Canada. I've never been to one, and I don't know if the new food would bring me.
0: The wings are pretty good. Not that I've ever been. We'll be right back.
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1: So a few things to go through here from the text line 71010. We were talking about words and phrases that we use in Canada that don't get used anywhere else. So Canadian A, the 2-6 and the 2-6er, right? 26-ounce bottle of liquor and grab me a 2-6.
2: Oh,
1: same, similar to
2: you.
1: A 2-4,
2: yeah, 2-6,
1: except
2: right.
1: It's a bottle of liquor, not a bunch of cans. There's Canadian A. Where's my toque? That one else comes up on the list. When we confirm a statement, we say yes or yeah. Oh, yeah. As opposed to saying correct. Correct. Mm-hmm. Yeah. That's a good one. Interesting. And this one comes up. It says, this is from Matthew in Montreal. He says, for my 2 cents, I would use couch, not sofa. Chesterfield is a very ancient word. Chesterfield makes me think of my grandmother. Instead of bath or washroom, I say facilities, or going to use the facilities. Matthew Montreal. Couch or sofa, would you say?
2: Couch.
1: I'd probably say sofa. No, would you say couch or sofa?
3: Couch.
1: Huh. Wonder why I say sofa. You say pop, right? Not soda.
3: It depends.
1: Right. Yeah. Interesting. Okay, 71010. What are things that, there's a Hooters in Niagara Falls. Noah says there's two in Toronto, one that he's, goes into every day on the way to work. Where are their Hooters? That's from earlier stories. All this stuff's on the podcast, by the way, if you want to grab, Shane Hewitt and the Night Shift, the podcast. In case you missed it, this first story is really cool. With Aaron Rand, Montreal Now, CJAD 800, Mary Philippe Poulin. The Montreal Victoire, she's the captain, and she's widely regarded as one of the, if not the, almost the best women's hockey player of all time. And the coolest thing about the Victoire winning the cup, the Walter Cup, is that Mary Philippe Poulin gets it. And so this is pretty cool. So here's part of the conversation on winning the Walter.
4: Yeah, that's just something our team kind of really set ourselves to do, is just to chip away, being patient. We know Ottawa had a great team. They were going to come out hard, especially in the home barn. But honestly, we knew with that goal in the second period kind of gave us a little bit of momentum. And obviously, the nice jailbreak goal by Abby Rock kind of gave us that second win. And we just chip away, and we were able to get that win.
5: Yeah, I guess it's not a bad thing to also have the best goalie in the league, right?
4: 100%. She's been a brick wall all year long. She's been unbelievable. And again, she stepped it up in the playoff, and truly happy that we have her on our team.
5: You know, I was watching last night, kind of going back and forth. And at one point, I'm like, uh-oh, penalty. And it was you who got the penalty. If you don't mind, because I saw you talk about this earlier, you're in the penalty box when we scored a shorthanded goal. What happened? Because I saw you jumping up and down.
4: Oh, yeah. Obviously, you never want to be in the penalty box, especially. We're about 12 minutes ago in the third period. Unfortunately, I was there, but our PK was unbelievable all game long. And the girls have been blocking shots, making desperation plays. And obviously, that play was the four players there on the ice. Laura Stacey diving to make that play to make sure Abby had that puck, and Abby going down and scoring. And was so excited that I jumped up and down. There's a lot of feelings there, and honestly, just able to get out of that box.
5: Yeah, and which I didn't know this, and I found this out last night. When you score a shorthanded goal, the penalty's over, so you were out of the box, which is kind
4: of
5: cool.
4: Yes, exactly.
5: Yeah.
4: So we were able to celebrate there, so that was great.
5: So listen, this is an amazing team this year. It's been an amazing run. You know, people, to hear someone, a fellow player, say that, when you heard Catherine Dubois praising you, what does that make you feel like?
4: I mean, they're unbelievable. The team we had this year was truly special, and honestly, it means the world to me, but they're the reason why I keep playing, keep showing up day in and day out for my teammates. And they lift me up plenty of time this year, and just being able to do that and lift that cup with them was truly special.
1: From Montreal, it's Mary Philippe Poulin and Aaron Rand talking about the Montreal Victoire winning the Walter Cup. So this is cool. Like, this is, man, what a weekend to party in Montreal this weekend. Like, it's pretty awesome stuff. Shane Hewitt and the Night Shift, in case you missed it, all of these podcasts are available for you on the iHeart app. So you can go grab them there You can live stream all the stations too. You can also send messages with that little microphone button to the talkback feature. Voice notes come in. All right, so we've heard about the FIFA and the World Cup being expensive, but what about getting around Vancouver and Toronto? This is in John Moore News Talk 1010 Toronto with Christine Hubbard, talking about one particular taxi company, Beck Taxi, which is sort of synonymous. It's like the New York Yellow Taxi of Toronto, in preps for the FIFA.
2: We are trying to plan as well as we can, but there's not much you can do. We've got about 1,200 vehicles in our fleet, and those drivers will be out and doing the best they can as though it might be a snowstorm. Because, you know, if traffic is at a standstill, the way it can be in a major snowstorm, you know, no one will be able to move. And so all we can do is, you know, hope that they will pack their patience, hope that people will be understanding. But, you know, the max number of cars that we have is 1,200, and I don't even think they'll all be out.
6: Now, the capacity of the new Toronto Stadium for FIFA is 46,000. Capacity of the Rogers Centre is almost 40,000. So, you know, I mean, I think you guys, you've served this before. You'll be able to serve it again.
2: Absolutely. There are a lot of nights where multiple sports games, there can be multiple concerts. I mean, it's all going on in this city all the time. I think the problem we're going to face, and I think probably the article you saw was about Uber drivers being afraid that too many Uber drivers will be out causing too much traffic. So I think one thing we'll have to look for and be aware of is that all 80,000 of those vehicles might be on our streets, hoping to make some money. And, you know, there could be surge pricing. There may not be, but with the influx of people, just the sheer number of people that are coming from, all over our country, all over the world, you know, it might encourage anyone who has a car to get out there and start driving, which can be a big, big problem.
1: Isn't that crazy, that whole idea? Like, it's just a big problem because there's people going to stuff in the city. That shouldn't be a problem. I don't think that should be a problem. I just like things can get slower and things can be crowded, but I don't know. It was a great conversation, as always. John Moore, Moore in the Morning, very popular podcast. You can grab it on the iHeart app and get connected to all of the things going on. The FIFA tickets, there's some amazing storylines there. It'll be interesting to see what comes out of the World Cup with the cost of things, the cost per game, and the return of the dollar value of the investment that went into it. Time will tell, and we will see which way it goes. But get connected. iHeart app is free to download. You can grab it on your app store. It's even got some music channels and stuff on there, too. It's all free to use. You don't even have to sign into it, but you can. And if you do, it'll remember all your favorites. So it's a pretty good deal for free entertainment. And you can grab our podcast on there, too, Shane Hewitt and The Night Shift. Still to come for your happy Friday, we are going to get into the movies. Ryan has some questions about the new Star Wars movie. And I have some questions for Ryan about the Star Wars movie. And we're going to take these to Steve Stebbing. What the hell should we watch this weekend? There's hockey to watch. There's racing to watch. There are movies to watch. There are streaming shows to watch. There's a lot going on. We'll get to that and more coming up next. Shane Hewitt and The Night Shift.
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13: Good evening, I'm Eric Fox. Tonight, clear and a low of plus 5. Your full forecast is coming up. First, your top stories. Statistics Canada is the latest federal government department that has announced adjustments to its return to office plan. In an email sent to staff today, locations in Ottawa, Montreal, Sherbrooke, Toronto, and Vancouver will remain at 3 days in office due to space constraints. The agency also said employees are required to implement Mondays or Fridays into their on-site scheduled days to help ease demand Tuesday to Thursday. This announcement follows Global Affairs Canada and Immigration, Refugee and Citizenship Canada's RTO delay due to lack of office space. As of July 6th, federal public service employees are required to be in office 4 days per week. Continuing with return to office changes, most public servants will now have to have assigned seating as on-site requirements increase. The Secretary of the Treasury Board, Bill Matthews, sent a memo to federal workers saying the government will move away from unassigned seating in offices. Matthews added that some departments may need to reconfigure floors to make better use of space. The Tamarack Ottawa Race Weekend Expo opened today, kicking off the weekend's festivities. Thousands of runners will hit the streets for the Kids Marathon 2, 5, and 10K on Saturday and the half and full marathon on Sunday. Executive Director of Run Ottawa, Mike Vieira, tells CFRA's Ottawa at Work 40,000 runners will be participating this weekend, and all races are sold out.
11: Luckily, we sold out, so there are no bibs available right now. It's 40,000 people. Our biggest event is a half marathon at about 11,000 people. Smallest event is the kids marathon, which is still a very hefty 2,000 kids under 10 running their 1.5K race.
13: Vieira added he expects upwards of 80,000 people between spectators and runners throughout the weekend. Canadian airports have introduced advanced screening as an outbreak of Ebola continues to spread. The World Health Organization is warning infections are rising in Central Africa, but the global risk remains low. CTV's Heather Wright has more on what we heard from Canada's chief public health officer.
14: During a news conference this afternoon, Canada's top doctor gave an update on what she called a serious and evolving situation, including whether Canada will issue any travel restrictions on countries where the virus is circulating.
15: It's important that we look at how effective things like travel bans are.